0: Concerns grow over a rare childhood cancer cluster in nearby Ladera Ranch.
1: At least six children and teens have been diagnosed with Ewing sarcoma in the community since 2013, though officials have not established a link between the cancers and pesticides. But even without the definitive link, Newport Beach says they will now instead use organic treatments, mechanical weed removal, and new sod every 3 to 5 years. Newport Beach's decision is part of a wider Orange County shift away from chemical weed control. The change expected to increase annual costs by up to $102,000.
0: Fox's Ted Lindert. I'm Lee Silasera. This is Fox News.
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3: It's a pretty evening across St. Louis with temperatures falling back into the upper 70s. Clear skies all night long. Partial eclipse of the moon. The max is going to be a little bit after 11 o'clock with 96% coverage. Then on Friday, sunny skies, 80 and another nice day. Friday night, partly cloudy, 66. Saturday, sunny, 80s to near 90. Sunday is summer. Sunny, hot, and humid, 98. 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
7: All right, let's zoom down to Louisiana, which is about to enter the space race in a very big way. SpaceX announced plans this week to build what they say will be the largest rocket launching facility on Earth. The project is called Starbase Louisiana. It would be constructed on 125,000 acres near Pecan Island in Vermilion Parish. SpaceX intends to invest at least $100 billion and create 3,000 direct jobs over the next decade. To learn more about this, joining us live, the Louisiana House Majority Leader, Michael Eccles, is here. He played a role in bringing this deal to his home state. Mr. Eccles, welcome back to the Scott Jennings Show. I want you to put this in perspective for us. How big of a deal is this for Louisiana?
8: You know, Louisiana's on fire right now as it relates to economic development, from artificial intelligence, LNG, and now a spaceport, if you will. So we're out of this world at this point. We're really excited about it. It's going to create thousands of new jobs and create opportunity all throughout our state. So we're excited to be a part of Elon Musk's broader vision of going to Mars and, I guess, going there often.
7: And did I read this right, Michael, that this spaceport would be the place where, if we go to Mars, they'll launch the ship right there from Louisiana?
8: You know, they're talking about building 10 different launch pads at least over a period of years, and they'll be able to go in and out of space three or four times a day. So you're talking about deployment of not only their Starlink systems and major satellite systems, but you're talking about sending humans from this place as well. So it's an exciting thing. We think back as kids, going back to Cape Canaveral. Mm-hmm. We'll have that resource here in Louisiana, so it'll be a big deal for jobs and tourism.
7: Well, I wanted to ask you, we have space facilities in Florida. We've got them in Texas. You know, there's some stuff in Alabama. What was it about Louisiana that allowed you all to beat out other more established places to get this massive SpaceX facility?
8: Well, to find 130,000 contiguous acres on the oceanfront, if you will, is a very rare thing to be able to find. So I would give credit to Secretary Bourgeois over Louisiana Economic Development, our governor, who's aggressively working to grow Louisiana jobs. And so I think between our culture, the opportunity, the land, and, you know, just a very unique site, it made Louisiana the forefront of this. And we've worked hard as conservative legislators to make it a more business-friendly state over the last few years. So I think that puts Louisiana on top of the list.
7: All right. SpaceX says that it's 3,000 direct jobs with an average salary above $92,000. These are obviously people like engineers and technicians and welders and construction workers. Do you have enough folks in Louisiana to do this, or are you going to have to make investments in workforce training, or will you have to import people?
8: So the last 2 years, we've been heavily focused on our economic development and our workforce development. So we know that we don't have a bunch of rocket ship drivers here currently in Louisiana, but we sure as heck can work on creating those. We've got a great community college system. They're going to be developing fuels here, obviously. Lots of aircraft and the parts and pieces that go with that. We're really good at manufacturing in Louisiana. So I think we'll grow that workforce, and we'll also recruit from out of state. I mean, we want to bring our best and brightest back to Louisiana. We've been doing that work over the last couple of years legislatively, and now we're putting proof in the pudding, if you will, by bringing back those jobs and our best and brightest.
7: All right. SpaceX says, Michael Eccles is our guest, by

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2: 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And it sure as hell ain't Syria. And it's not Egypt. 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
2: Welcome, welcome, welcome, ladies and gentlemen, to the circus, to the program. It's Dana Lash with you. I, your lovable curmudgeon. We're going to take you on the high seas today. I have no idea why I sound like a pirate. Maybe it's because it rained so much last night. I actually thought, like yesterday, Texas got rain for the first time. This is news, guys. Texas got rain for the first time in...
4: weeks.
2: No, here, look, hold up. I'm literally looked on my calendar. Whoa. 1, 2, 3, 4. Over a month. Yeah. 4. I'm literally counting weeks. 8.5 weeks. Because I marked it on my calendar because I'm nuts. The last time it rained, I'm like, I'm like, the weather is just trifling. So we're going to figure out what's up here. Weather's being trifling. I don't like that. Welcome to the show. As per usual, a number of issues that we must discuss today. And we're going to get into, I got news on Iran and also the, takes deep breath, potential, likely, I think, dead, burnt, one-legged gay Khamenei. Mini.
4: Right.
2: Yeah, it sounds right. And the updates with that, because I know we're all very excited. To figure out if he's dead or not. I mean, because we're just done with this guy. This guy's just, we're done. So there was some stuff about that last night. Also, that UN group or UN adjacent group, all kinds of interesting stuff about Hamas and our government coming out about that. So also something we have to dive into today. I'm going to do something unusual in that I'm actually going to talk for a half second. I don't get into the mommy sleuthing. You guys know how I feel about that. I don't do true crime. And I don't do there's certain things that I don't do. I don't do true crime. Really, unless it's, we talked about this, Unsolved Mysteries. Only because Robert Stack is just, he's amazing. But I don't get into a lot of the true crime because it's just so damn depressing, right? The world by itself is depressing enough. And I just feel like it's like, do we really, really want to add on to that? And I'm looking up, hold up, I'm pulling up bear with me. Because the Lindsey Clancy trial, the prosecution just wrapped. I don't know if you guys, I don't, like I said, I don't listen to ever, I will look at like evidence and things like that. Obviously, if I'm going to talk about it, I'll do enough to talk, you know, I read about it and I'll, you know, to talk about it. But I don't listen to the every single, because I don't have time. Like most of you, damn, you work, right? Not everybody's living off their British gay husband. Sorry, wait, that was Gal Sharpton. But this whole trial, this has been, I think, a Rorschach. I don't know. Have people always just really watched these trials, or is it more now than it ever has been? And I don't mean to like take the long way about this, but because I'm going to unload here in a second. Wait, but I am curious. Is this new that? It is such a big, because we've got conferences now. My cousin went to has gone to these true crime conferences. But that's my question. Has it always been like this, or is it a new thing? I'm curious of what you all think out there in Radio Land. Kane, what do you think? Let's see what he said. What do you think?
5: Go back to Casey Anthony. She had a splash.
2: Even before then, though.
5: Yeah, I think what happens is these stories kind of surface in the news cycle, and then people are like, "What?" First, they can't even believe.

0: believe it. Like, this mother killed her three kids. What the hell? And then there is this narrative that, oh, she was over-medicated, or, you know, she was just psychosis or whatever. We find out through the trial that none of that was actually true. So I think people are kind of yo-yoing on this because they got a narrative in the beginning, then they got a second narrative, and now they found through the trial that the first narrative was actually closer. So, yeah, I don't know. It is interesting to some people.
1: I got to tell you, the more I write about it, the more I was convinced that this woman absolutely needs to be burned at the stake. Yep. I don't get this whole, I'm going to get involved and defend Lindsey Clancy. This bitch is guilty. Oh, I said it. Get mad. I am so done with this. You know what? I'm so done with it. What I'm going to say is probably going to be more sexist than anything that you've ever heard on, what was that show, the old dude, Archie Bunker, All in the Family. And it's not sexist, it's just realistic. I get tired. I'm tired of this stuff. I'm tired of accommodating this kind of lawlessness and evil. So let me just lay it out. Because the more I read about it, the more I'm like, are all the women that are defending her drunk? Are they drunk? Are they high? Have they been slipped a roofie? What the hell? I mean, forgive the Portuguese, but seriously, this chick, first off, she was a nurse, right? She's a nurse. I don't believe she wanted to kill herself. I think it was all performative. This chick didn't want to kill herself. She wanted to kill her kids. She was stuck in a lifestyle she didn't want anymore. That's it. And to sit here and use her case as a way to condemn all women that have baby blues, this is the damage that comes from rushing to defend crazy witches like this. Can't say the B word too often. It offends sensitivities. I get it. But crazy chicks like this, she's not crazy. She's evil. I mean, sure, she's on a bunch of stuff. How much of it is fake? I don't know. But sorry, you're not killing your three kids like this and leaving them lying in a basement just because a voice out of nowhere suddenly one day told you to do it. They're talking about the Andrea Yates trial. That chick apparently heard voices forever, committed herself five times to try to keep herself, and apparently was doing musical chairs with medication, but she'd been hearing voices and all this stuff. They had all of these psychiatrists and psychologists and mental health professionals and, you know, everything but rocket scientists testifying, saying, yeah, it's really unusual to have these symptoms literally all of a sudden. No, I think that she is well-versed enough to understand symptoms of mental illness, and I think she exaggerated what she had for defense purposes. Look, this is my opinion. You can disagree with it all you want to. This chick is completely guilty. Because I've known women who have struggled with baby blues. And I don't know. To me, everyone's like, well, she's such a good mom, except she killed her kids. It's kind of like the number one cardinal rule of, you know, being a good mom is you don't kill your kids, right? And she killed all three of them. And she was very methodical about it. She took the made sure to separate them, took the oldest up first so they couldn't intervene, and was very methodical about doing it. Did it quickly. She didn't want to have to run around. If she had gone for the youngest one first, maybe the middle one and the oldest one would have known, mommy's doing something bad. This is bad. And they would have hid, or maybe they would have, you know, ran to a neighbor's house, something like that. But she was very methodical in how she did it. And I agree with the experts that testified. That sounds like irrational. She was planning rationally. You don't just hear voices out of the blue and they're like, okay, let's get down to the details here. And you can say that I'm generalizing. Don't care. It's my opinion. I was watching the experts testify because those are the only really, I don't care about what mommy sleuths think. I really don't. Good grief. It's like mom blogs 2.0. Don't care. So, I mean, I'm watching this stuff, and apparently she had, no hallucinations until, all of a sudden, as it was advantageous to her for defensive purposes, the way that she calculated the window of time, all of this stuff. I mean, it looks like she was trying to plan and set the stage for a psychotic episode without actually having a psychotic episode. And she seems like she is manipulative and controlling, and she's got crazy eyes. And guys, you know the rule. The universal rule about crazy eyes is, Kane, she crazy. They got crazy eyes, they crazy. That has never been wrong universally in the history of mankind. Why would we even litigate it? I'm the judge. You come before me, you got crazy eyes, girl. Guilty. Her eyes crazy. Guilty. No, she was very methodical about this. Very methodical. The wounds were superficial. And the experts were saying, well, it's not really consistent with a legitimate suicide attempt. And the jump was, it wasn't a jump. It was a fall from a relatively short distance. So, yeah, and she knew it was near freezing. And they said that they think that she went out that at that time at night and chose that time of year because they think that the freezing temperatures would reduce her brain's oxygen requirement and prolong her life. She was a nurse. She knows this stuff. They said with her knowledge and her training as a nurse, if this woman wanted to end her life, she'd have done it. She would have done it. Because if the voice is telling you, oh, you got to do all of this, and then you're following it to kill the kids, and the voice is telling you to kill yourself, but all of a sudden you just do it half-assed, seriously? I don't buy it. So no, I think she's guilty. I think people need to stop worshiping this fallen figure. And I'm so tired of hearing women complain about motherhood. Every other human on earth that has ever raised or given birth to children has had it tough. You are no different in society or in any timeline. This victimhood complex is ruining society. Whether it's suicidal empathy or the victimhood complex, it's one or the other. And don't sit here and be like, you don't know. I do know. I stayed home. I homeschooled my kids. And then I also worked and helped my husband build a business while homeschooling my kids. And no, I didn't have nannies. I didn't have cleaners. I didn't have staffs. I didn't have cooks. I didn't have none of that. It was me. So I just, the whole thing is a horrible Rorschach test on society. But I will say, a lot of the women that I know in real life and not online, not a single one of them think this chick is innocent. So I want the men out there to be very careful about universally labeling all women as defenders or supporters of this stuff. Every female that I know, every woman that I've talked to, and we've had events that we've had to go to these past couple weeks and, you know, get-togethers and things like that. And every single, it always comes up. And every single woman that I've talked to has been like, that chick is guilty. Not a single one of them believe that her case is similar to others. Now, I'm not saying that there are not cases of women that have a complete break with reality. But one of the things that one of these experts testified is that they don't ever regain it. Or it's only a partial reacquisition and it's still under heavy medication and they're never the same. So I think that's significant. And like I said, I've known people that have had baby blues and people that have baby blues and some have been more severe than others. It's when it is, and I'm not saying I think it's, you know, that I don't think it happens. I don't think it happens as much as society would like for you to believe, because it's chic right now to have like a psychological issue. It's chic right now to have a psychiatric issue. It's chic right now to have to rely on pills and stuff like that. I mean, all of this stupid stuff from the early aughts and the late 90s is like fashionable again for whatever reason. That was the big deal. Oh, women, you're on whatever

0: that many is dead or alive. Because now it's like, well, he's dead. That's what the statement was. I'm going to explore it. We're going to talk about it as we move, because we got a lot of stuff. Our partners that help bring you the program, it's our friends over at Alliance Defending Freedom. This is a great organization that is there in every single fight. Every fight that is to be had, you're going to find them. And with Alliance Defending Freedom, they were there. The Baker that was in, for instance, one of the more famous, they've got a lot of famous cases, but they helped the Baker that was in Colorado because he got targeted by the Alphabet Mafia, and they were going to bankrupt this guy. They were trying to lawfare him to where he was not going to be able to bake and provide for his family. They've gone after florists, everybody. And what Alliance Defending Freedom does is they're there in every single fight. They're there in the courtroom. They're there in the state capitol. They're there helping with legislature make decisions. And they're right at the forefront. They had a huge, huge landmark free speech victory at the Supreme Court on behalf of a Christian counselor. But here's the thing. These rights, these freedoms that are so, it's so important to protect them for the next generation. ADF can't do this alone. They really rely on the generosity of people like you to continue funding these battles. I mean, these people got to travel. They have to research. This is their job. And if they didn't make money at their job, then they'd be homeless and wouldn't be able to pay their bills, and you would have nobody fighting this stuff in the courtroom. So they rely on the generosity of people like you to help fund these, to help fight these battles and fund them, really. 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
4: And now, all of the news you would probably miss. It's time for Dana's Quick Five.
5: Well, it's a good thing we're here to keep you from probably missing it, right? All right, so first up, SecWar, Pete Hegseth, gave upgraded Valor Awards to the U.S. Marines, who were downgraded by the Biden administration after they ran into danger at the 2021 Abbey Gate attack. Biden tried hiding it, and he was throwing them under the bus, but Hegseth gave it an upgrade, so good for him. And that's another reason why I never feel bad about ever criticizing Joe Biden, because he deserves every syllable. In Nepal and China, this is horrific. I don't know if you guys have seen some of the videos out there. The flash floods that were caused by a glacial collapse, they've killed, confirmed, at least 160. Hundreds are missing, and they think it actually, the death toll keeps climbing. The video shows monster floods, monster amounts of water, bulldozing through communities, complexes. It is crazy. And they said that there are, in the Tibet region alone, there are over 260 missing, and they are using drones to, they can't even get to half of the places. They can't even get to them because of the mud and the destabilization of the area is so thick. So that's why I'm saying, sadly, the death toll is going to climb. Also, please protect Barry Manilow. He's taking a break from touring after canceling shows for technical and vocal problems. He's 84. Please protect him. 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
6: 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It's informative. 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I absolutely love being there. 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

an entertainer, but she was very selfless because so many people today are like, I got to let you know, all of these entertainers. No, I got to let you know what I think. I got to let you know what I think. She had a once in a lifetime talent and a once in a lifetime humility that too few share. I love that. She was so great. And just very, she knew what she was there to do. And that's why she was so beloved. So I read the stories like this. I'm like, what are people's problem? It's Dolly Parton. Should drag these people. Do this. No, she was, she was so great. And I love that. A couple of things I wanted to touch on. Okay. So, we're going to get into, I got this other stuff with, the UNICEF data. We're going to get into some of that, the UN organization. But I have to talk about this piece that I wrote about last night because I keep seeing this a lot. This, I don't know what to call it. Have you seen, and I'm sure it seems like it's a phenomenon that's like mostly on social media where you have these dudes who call themselves pastors. They're not really pastors though. They have like these websites, that I guess they dispense their rhetoric on and they call themselves pastors, but they don't actually have flocks. A lot of these guys out there are incredibly compromised, by the way. And I saw one post last night from one of these fake pastor bros, and I wanted to use it as an example. The best way I had to describe it was this pharisaical approach to shepherding, right? And so this dude had tweeted, and I don't want to make him famous because heaven knows they're all click whores and they would love it. But he said, quote, laugh at the girl boss, make her feel low status, call her cringe, cheer on the homemaker with 5+ kids. She is a queen. Praise her to the gates. This is the only way. So this is this trend with these anemically masculine dudes on social media who try to flex this like super manly Christian authority by doing stuff like this. The problem is that none of this is Christ-like. Not a single bit of it is. These abnormalities, they adopt this approach to witness because they condemn all kingdom girls out there, all kingdom sisters, anybody outside of the box they label as a girl boss, which is a pejorative that other people use now, but it wasn't created as a pejorative. It was a word that feminists concocted as a way to describe overachieving or super successful women in a professional sphere. Now, what I find interesting is that that term is never, either by the pastor bros or by the feminist, that is never applied to matriarchs of large families, which I find fascinating. But the problem that I have with it is I think it's performative fake evangelism. And I know you guys have seen this. In fact, there's going to be one of these church, these pastor bra, confabs that is coming to Dallas, and all these dudes that are incredibly unchristlike are going to be having a big unchristlike conference. But I think it's performative fake evangelism because it's inherently the same form of godlessness that it purports to condemn, right? You can't, mockery of fellow kingdom members is not in the character of Christ. Now, if you want to mock me, I'm Donnie. Okay, that's fine. But when you read over and over again in scripture, humility over hierarchy is preached. Exalting oneself over another is ungodly. And I wrote about this last night and I was throwing out Galatians 5:14 and Matthew 23:12 and Luke 18:9-14, because this kind of stuff is such an abusive approach. And I think that we got to be careful because there is this view that all women are like this. And I don't want younger dudes to think this. It just does your sisters so horribly, because I think there are more women than not, honestly, that are way more traditional in approach and will admit it. But you're looking at the leftover vestiges of third wave feminism from the 90s going into the early aughts, right? Where you had women like Linda Hirschman who were quote unquote feminists who would go out there and tell women, look, if you are a woman and you're staying at home with your kids instead of going out and working, you are a quote betrayal to feminism. She said that verbatim. She and I got into it hardcore nationally a few years ago. And I tore her up because it's a betrayal of women.

0: And women also have a choice. And just because their choice isn't Linda Hirschman's choice doesn't make it any less of a choice or any less valuable or any less sensible or any less valid. So it doesn't help when you've got dudes like this that try to dunk on women all over social media. I told my kids that the whole, all really, I really believe this, progressive godless males are the ones inspired by the devil who created feminism. I wholeheartedly believe this. They were the ones who created the inequality between the sexes. Because if you read scripture and you read the way that men and women are called to treat each other, there's no room for that. Because each need is served. One serves the other. And one actually is called to a higher account and has a more strenuous penalty. That's it. This progressive godless males are the ones who created this inequality. And it contradicts everything that we've ever seen in scripture. Women who have the support and leadership of godly men and they have that representation in their lives, they're not questioning their purpose. They don't feel unappreciated. They see their paths clearly and they feel supported because godly men do not make women feel inferior or less than, and they certainly don't encourage others like catty little high schoolers to quote unquote laugh at or call women that they seek to influence quote unquote cringe like this pastor bruh is trying to promote. No. Godly men, they encourage their wives and their sisters and their friends and other female family members in Christian love, and advice and correction is given in love. They demonstrate the strength of patience. They demonstrate their strength with discernment, and their pattern of behavior inspires confidence and security. You didn't get feminism from godly men. You got it from men like this fake pastor, bruh, and all of the people like him. What is it, the Webers or whatever? I don't even correct me. That one dude, all of those dudes, they're all the same type of devil. They're these false shepherds peddling this overcompensating Temu masculinity. And it's ridiculous. You know, I'll use myself as an example. I stayed home and I homeschooled for the first part of my kids' lives. And I had a very Jonah level resistance to not continuing in that role. My kids were, as they got older and we moved to Texas, they wanted to go to a school. We went to a Christian school. It became very, very clear that God had a plan for our family, and it involved changing how and who works at what. Now, here's something I'm very clear about in my home and with other women. I do not debase myself, nor do I insult the path to which God called me and called me to and equipped me for by sitting under the compromised judgment of false shepherds whose own behavior calls into question their whole biblical bona fides. Nor should you. But I looked at this and I looked at this tweet and was like, oh, make these women feel low status. Are you going to make Ruth feel low status? Are you going to make Abigail feel low status? Or what about Phoebe? Phoebe was commended by Paul to a higher level of service in the Bible, although scholars debate whether or not diakonos was the Greek translation, but I don't think it necessarily was a deacon. I don't think it means church leadership. She was a servant, but she served as a patron. She was a church matriarch. Deborah was a judge in Israel. She dispensed advice. She also gave out military advice. She called out Barak, as God had commanded, to attack the oppressor Sisera, who ended up being slain by another woman called by God. Just pointing that out. Or what about Lydia, a business-minded purple cloth dealer? When I was younger, I was always like, purple cloth. And then I realized how expensive purple cloth was back in the day to get that color. She was also a very wealthy church planter. God opened her heart to hear the good news that Paul preached, and she and her whole household were baptized. And she and her husband, Priscilla, she and her husband mentored the preacher Apollos. She worked alongside her husband in their family business and hosted Paul in her home. To say nothing, by the way, the Proverbs 31 woman. I mean, I can sit here and do this all day. What's good? These fake pastor bros Do they presume to know the plans that God has for the people that and that he seeks to judge? Or are they making knee-jerk assessments based on politics and not scripture? Because this is a performative caricature of faith that does nothing to soften the hearts of the people they're discussing. I can't stand these social media pastors that are more interested in clout-chasing flexes than saving souls or guarding the hearts of flocks that they self-appointed to shepherd. I think that's a bad, bad brand of fake Christianity. And look, granted, yeah, I criticize feminism all the time. But to say it so universally and is like these are dudes that complain when those universal standards and archetypes are used to smear them. Why would you do that to your sisters in a similar way? Doesn't make any sense. I have a piece up at Substack if you want to check it out. 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

0: so are the days of the United States.
1: So this is Lake Ontario in Canada and in the United States. But we're going to make a little change. We're going to call it something different than Lake Ontario. We're going to call it Lake America. And all it takes is a good pen and some intelligence. So Lake Ontario, that's gone. Lake America.
2: He's such a troll.
1: So now we have
2: that pen is, damn.
1: A lake, and now we have a Gulf, because we have the Gulf of America, and now we have Lake America, without the of. Thank you very much, everybody.
2: Enjoy without the of.
1: Lake America.
2: It's going to be my new thing. Without the of. I think it's hysterical. So I was thinking about it, because I'm like, man, don't mess up that acronym. Did y'all learn about Holmes, H-O-M-E-S, in school?
3: Yes.
2: So you have Huron, Ontario, Michigan, Erie, Superior.
3: Yes.
2: So instead of Holmes, it would be Hams. Hames, because the presence of another vowel would make the first vowel long. Hames. So H-A-M-E-S. That's all right. So it would be Huron, America, Michigan, Erie, Superior. Hames. I'm good with it. No of. Lake America. Well, wait a minute, though. Why no of? Gulf of America? Lake of America? Why no of?
4: Because there's so many other lakes.
2: Well, but not that are called America.
4: True.
2: I feel like you need that preposition there. Otherwise, Lake America, I mean, you can say Lake America, but I think officially maybe Lake of America, because I like things somewhat symmetrical. So Gulf of America, we got a preposition down there, down south. Why can't we have a preposition up north? Of the preposition, I'm just saying. Am I overthinking this? I'm overthinking this, aren't I?
4: A little bit.
2: But you know what I mean, right?
3: Yeah.
2: So Hames, yeah, I'm okay with it. Do we get anything out of it? What else do we get out of it?
4: Salty Canadians?
2: I mean, they have been lately, except for the conservative ones. The conservative ones are like, can we just come down there with you? Every conservative Canadian that I meet, I kid you not, they're like, dear heavens, A, can we just come down there with you? A, I'm like, oh, bless your baby heart. Oh, my word. So, I don't know. We'll see. I just think that's funny. He's trolling, and they're all so mad. What are they going to do? What's Mark Carney going to do? I don't think he can put his lips to the bunghole of CCP any more than he tried.
3: Right.
2: You guys know it's true. It's absolutely true. All right, coming up, we got a bunch of stuff to hit. We're done talking about the Clancy trial, but we do have other things that we got to hit. First and foremost, we got to get into genies in the Bible. I'll explain that here coming up, I promise. Also, UNICEF data continuing to destroy the claims about Gaza. Also, why is it that the UN was giving so much money to terror groups? Wait until you hear about this story. We got a whole bunch. Stick with us.

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2: There are people, shocker, in the United States, Abdul El Sayed, who believe that of all of the countries in the Middle East, only one really has actually proven its worth as an ally. And it sure as hell ain't Syria. And it's not Egypt. And it's not Qatar.
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2: Welcome back to the program, everyone. Dana Lash with you. It's this happy little Thursday. We made it to Thursday. I know you're so excited. All right, where to even start? We got a number of things to hit because certain things are kind of popping off a little bit. So we're going to get you set up. I'm just got to pull it up because I was busy looking at the goofball stuff on break. That's what we were doing. Okay, let me just say this. I'm going to say something. Get this out of the way, and then we're going to get back to the meat and potatoes because we were talking about last hour. Warning, I am the most Archie Bunker of chicks you're ever going to meet. Come by it honest. I was talking about this last hour. We were having this discussion about, like, you know, pastor bras and all this stuff. And then we were getting into third and fourth wave feminism and just having a discussion with some of the dudes in the studio about how it's just so hard for dudes today. Because the younger generations don't date and don't have, like, friend socialization structures, et cetera, the way that, you know, we did in the 90s and early aughts. It's not the same. It's just very different. Or even in the 80s. In the 80s, it was like the Wild West. And in the 90s and early aughts, it was very similar to that. Now it's like completely alien. And I was telling Steve and Kane and Juan, all right, it's going to be crazy. But I'm like, one of my biggest, it's selfish, right? Because everything is, I will look at everything and be like, how does this affect me? How does it affect me? That's what's important here. Using my best Jeremy Clarkson voice. And I say that because I don't want to be an old grandma. At some point, I would love to be like that kind of matriarch, right? I want all the grandkids. And I don't want to be the old mom when my kids get married. I don't want to be the old one. You know what I mean? I was the youngest to graduate in my high school class. I'm always like one of the youngest ones in our, at least our social structures. I completely use that to my advantage. I'm not going to lie about that at all. No, I want to be the young grandma. I want to be the young hot grandma, hot to my husband. I want to be the young grandma. I want to be the grandma that has the energy to do all the crazy stuff. I want to be the grandma that's like, let's go and go out with BB guns into the woods. Let's go have some fun. Let's, you know, that's how I grew up. I want to be able to do that. I can't do that if I'm 80 and if I'm like 89 years old and I'm welcoming my first grandbaby with my, you know, I can't do that. So I am mad at third and fourth wave because they've ruined part of my dream already, right? Is that weird that I don't care if it is or not? Everybody can choke on it. Don't care. Why am I asking? Because it's not going to affect how I think. That's what I want. Right? Nobody wants to be the 90-year-old mom with back wrinkles at the wedding. Nobody wants to be that. You know what I'm saying? You don't want to be, because especially if, and I'm a boy mom, so, you know, the odds are everything's stacked against me anyway. So I just, you know, I want to be the energetic young grandma. That's what I want to be. And I can't do that and because of the way that third and fourth wave have ruined everything. Now dudes are terrified to ask out women. And men that have, I don't want to say, give me charisma. I don't want to say swagger because that's a stupid word that's mentally abortive. Like, you know, charisma. And that are assertive. Those men that, you know, my generation, baby Gen X, that we loved, and I would not be married to my husband if he wasn't like that. They're punished. I couldn't have gone with a weak guy. The first line that my husband ever said to me, I kid you not, the first thing that he ever said to me was, which one of these losers is your boyfriend? And I was like, we're getting married right now and I'm having your kids. It's what's happening. You can't do that today.

0: Because girls are like, they woman up. Anyway, long story long. It's completely selfish for me. So, Steve, you were telling me, you were like, call my mom. I'm like, I'm going to tell everybody's mom this. Ladies, don't be all mean about your sons not delivering yet. Because there's a reason why. There's a reason why. And girls, you are passing up some treasures out there. Chasing God knows what. I don't know what you're all chasing. What are you chasing? What was this? The archetype that they created? Let me pull this up. There's this. Do you remember the commercial that came out where it showed this man who was doing the vacuuming and the woman was at work and all of that? I'm like, I don't mind, you know, dudes helping, especially if, thanks Democrats for creating an economy where it's like almost impossible to live on a single income. That was just as much, that was Democrats even more so than third and fourth wave feminism, ladies and gentlemen. And Democrats brainwashed weak-willed women who were betrayed by ungodly progressive men that created third and fourth wave. Anyway, but we don't want that all the time. No. We don't want that all the time. So I'm just saying, there's a reason why dudes like Sylvester Stallone and, you know, that stereotype still persist and are adored, because there's a market for it. Women like stronger masculine dudes. And you have all of these super far left progressives who try to argue against that. Women like dudes who know how to fix stuff. I could never date a guy who didn't know how to change a tire. I couldn't. I literally actually canceled a date for that reason. Not kidding you. Guy was like, oh no, I had a flat tire earlier. Can you pick me up? Because my car, I'm like, what? I mean, that's one of the things that I remember being called out to my grandparents' driveway for my grandpa and one of my uncles and my cousin to show all the grandkids how to do. I'm like, oh, I could have done it. And I don't want to be more that than you. So I'm just saying, all right, where am I going with this? I have no idea. We went, oh, good heavens. So this, ooh, here we go. Can I have Debbie Dingell, please?
1: What?
0: Oh,
1: no,
0: she's a real thing. She's a real, hang on, let me pull up my audio list. It was running my mouth so much that I forgot what the hell we were talking about today. We have it. It's like audio cut something or other.
1: 3,000.
0: Is it? Yeah. Okay. Okay. So before we, let me set it up.
1: 6,000.
0: So Debbie Dingell, Democratic congressperson, right? Debbie Dingell is done with you people talking about Hassan Piker. She's done with you and she wants you to shut up. Listen.
2: I'm done. So don't any reporter ask me again about Hassan Piker. It's not what November is about. Republicans are trying to make it. They're trying to divide us. And we got to stop letting them try to divide.
0: I got a question. Who's trying? She said they're trying to divide us. Who is trying to divide us?
1: Great question.
0: She says they are trying to divide us. I'm just curious as to the who. And the reason I'm curious as to the who, because it almost seems like she's putting the fault of all of this on Republicans. But guys, it wasn't Republicans that invited a guy who said that America deserved 9/11 on the campaign trail with them. It wasn't Republicans that were electrocuting their dog. It wasn't Republicans. They weren't doing any of this. This was Democrats that invited him to come and do all of this campaigning with them. Abdul El-Sayed, who was up and down. Like I Googled, I lost count of how many fundraisers they did. You know, it wasn't just like a couple of campaign appearances, right? You know that they had like more than a dozen. That's a lot. And it wasn't just him. He went to other states and has been campaigning with other Democrats. So she doesn't get to say, you don't get to ask us about the person that we have fundraising and campaigning for us, especially when they said that America deserved 9/11. You don't get to say that, girl. And you know that it is hurting them because they keep trying to downplay it. This is cut five. Listen to El-Sayed here. This is the third time this week. And Kane will attest to this. The third time this week that he has said this on doing some interview or something. This isn't the same video. This is literally a different video. This is cut five.
3: I think for a lot of us who've been watching politics for the last 10 years, frankly, before that, there's always this question of like, how or why are people so angry at all of it? And I think it's because too often when you hear about politics, you hear politics covered as sports, right? Like Hassan Piker is a streamer in California.
0: No.
3: You would think if you turned on any media that this whole campaign is about a streamer in California. That's not what this campaign has ever been about. This campaign has always been about the ability to afford your groceries in Michigan.
0: Well, then why did you have this guy campaign with you? He always says this as like a placeholder, but he never comes back to actually flesh it out. He's like, no, it's about these issues. What have you done for these issues? Democrats are clearly nervous about this, and they're clearly, because El Sayed, he is within the margin of error to Mike Rogers in Michigan. Actually, I haven't looked at it this morning, but I don't think there's anything out this morning. Let me look real quick. He has been within the margin of error. Oh, man, it's even closer now. So the average now is 0.7. He went from being plus 7 to plus 0.7 in the span of, 15 days. Oh, man. He is having a time. And that's not even, it is. So Rogers has momentum. Here's what I want Republicans to be, just a side note to this. Disapproval of the Democrat does not mean enthusiasm for the Republican. You need to keep that in mind, because if you campaign like that, you're going to lose. You can't think that just because they're disillusioned with him, that immediately is going to translate into enthusiastic support for the Republican. It's not. So they need to keep campaigning as though that isn't the structure that will best suit them. But they're nervous about this. They're nervous about this because it's impacting not just El Sayed's race, but other races. That the socialist, which is really what Democrats are, Piker went and campaigned with all of them. And it's not just Piker, as you're going to hear here coming up. There are other issues. But El Sayed can't distance himself with a guy that he did over a dozen campaign events with. He cannot crawl away from him. Other Democrats, and don't sit here and act like, the party as a total condemn this. There were four out of 212 out of all of the folks, out of all the Democrats in the House, there were only four. And of those, only two actually specifically condemned Piker by name. The other two didn't even mention him. So like Cory Booker, can't believe I'm saying that. Actually, let me take that back. Three in the House only, and one did not mention him. The other, I was conflating Cory Booker, who's in the Senate. Cory Booker was the fourth Democrat that said him by name. And I'll give him credit. But also, Cory Booker is in a very reliable district, and he can do that. He can afford to do that stuff. But isn't that telling that even the Democrats, the firebrands that they have in these solid blue districts, don't even have the confidence to come out and say that? Like, oh, Hassan Piker's bad. They don't even have the confidence of doing that. Debbie Dingell's from a pretty solid district. And that's how freaked out they are. Because they know that's their base. That's their base now. That's their base. That's who they are. That's their base. So Cory Booker was like one of the only ones that got it right. I don't include Fetterman because Fetterman always gets it right. And I know he's never going to vote 100% Republican, but he's not nuts, which I find endearing. Isn't that sad that's how? But he's always been classy about it. But you had Rosen and Jeffries, but neither... Jeffries did not mention Hassan Piker. Rosen was the one, Rosen mentioned Piker. But the other ones, I will say Gottheimer out of New Jersey mentioned Piker, but the other one.

0: You're not yet 21, but you criminals don't care if you're not yet 21. If you're a threat, they're going to, or if you're a, you look like you're a target, they're going to make you a target. 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

0: none of this is shocking, that shows a link between transgender ideology and left-wing violence. Yeah, it's a new, it's a administration commissioned research, which shows this startling correlation between the proponents of trans ideology and left-wing violence. It was released yesterday. It's from Rutgers and the Manhattan Institute and the Network Contagion Research Institute. They found that those normalizing transgender beliefs were more likely to be supportive of political violence. Of course, that's completely not at all shocking. Also, apparently now they're saying that there are mental health benefits of travel. Vacations reduce stress. You put this in here just to be a snot. Research. Well, I gotta be able to get away. Research reveals that travel can build. Of course it does. It's healthy. Oh, absolutely, it's healthy. Also, let's see here. The 10 minutes of super slow running can benefit your brain and mood. But this is not walking. We're not saying walking. They say just a slow jog, which, like, yeah, I believe it. But isn't it, I don't know, running can also be harder on your knees. But I don't like cycling, not even on a stationary bike, because I just am so against cycling. Let's see, a designer creates the world's most hideous Hawaiian shirt to hide from AI surveillance cameras. It is hideous. It's red and green, and it looks super weird, but it works, and it's actually amazing. And it kind of makes me want to get a whole outfit of one. 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
1: So earlier we were talking about how POTUS was really trolling Canada and saying, no, it's not Lake Ontario anymore. It's Lake America. That's what he said. Well, apparently now it's literally an actual done deal. He signed an executive order. Watch this. He signed one.
2: We're going to be changing the name of Lake Ontario, effective immediately, to Lake America. That's going to take place right now as I sign the order. Do you have anything to say about it, Ben?
3: Yes, sir. So this is a straightforward but important executive order. It directs Secretary Burgum and the Department of the Interior to update the Geographic Names Information Service to reflect that Lake, once known as Lake Ontario, will, from this day forward, be known as Lake America.
1: So it's Lake America now?
3: Yep.
1: So it is Hames. It is Hames. You know the acronym for the Great Lakes? It was Huron and Ontario and Michigan and Erie and Superior. And now it's Huron, America, Michigan, Erie, Superior. So instead of Holmes, it's Hames. Just got to take a minute to get that in my head. All right, so what do we get? Also, can we put the preposition back? Because Lake America sounds weird. Lake of America sounds regal. I'm not wrong on this. Right? I'm not wrong. Show of hands.
4: I mean, is there right or wrong on
1: this? Yes. Gulf of America.
4: Yeah.
1: Lake of America. Lake America.
4: Lake America. I don't know. I like Lake America. I
1: need a little bit of a bump between the two hard consonants.
4: I'm ambivalent to the of.
1: I'm not. I need it. Just like my Oxford comma. I need it. Right? It's just a nice little of. It's like a little bounce. Lake of America. See? Instead of Lake America. See what I mean? I don't know. Why does he not want the of? And also, we have an of below, why not an of above? Just saying. Yeah, you could also rearrange Hames to shame. Why would I do that? Why would I do that? Kane asks this of us in Slack.
4: That's how I feel about of. Doesn't matter.
1: Why would we do this?
4: Right.
1: Why do I sound like Gollum? When I'm referring to the radio audience and myself, I feel like I'm talking like Gollum in third person plural. Why would we do this? Anyway, so it's now, I'm saying Lake of America. It's now Lake America. Do you think it's reflected on Google yet? Hang on. I'm going to check the Google. All time to Google. Scoop Google. Because we got Gulf of America. It's not yet reflected. It's not, because it just, I'm going to give him a second. But is this the I'll give it a minute. I mean, I'm okay with this. I'm all right with it. But I just really wish it was Lake of America. I don't know why I wanted to drop the of. So the WNBA, W is doing a lot of heavy lifting, apparently, according to the owner. So Inez Kanter-Freedom, you know, he was asked to leave the Chicago game. And the owner of Chicago Sky was asked about Inez Kanter-Freedom being removed as a threat, right? And they said the owner, Michael Alter, made the announcement in a rare news conference. He said that he's not going to be

0: allowed in the Wintrust Arena for Sky Games. Quote, unless sometime in the future, he's able to prove to us, to our satisfaction, that he's able to abide by our rules without being a potential threat. What? Now, remember, it was what's-her-face, Natasha Cloud, who, by the way, was like celebrating Charlie Kirk's killing and on social media. She was the one who saw and made a spectacle. He was just cheering for Sophie Cunningham. She saw his shirt that said woman, noun, adult human female, lost her mind and began cussing at him at the court, which is a violation of the WNBA's own regulations, by the way. She violated the league regulations with disruptive and unsportsmanlike conduct, and there are no penalties for her. I mean, it's very clear. She saw him in his shirt and lost her mind, and she was cussing. Now, that violates league regulations. Why wasn't she dismissed? That's ridiculous. So they had to call a timeout, blah, blah, blah. She was disruptive and a mess. The threat was Natasha Cloud. The threat wasn't Inez Cantor-Freedom. They literally had to have people hold her back because she was making a fool of herself. He didn't do anything that was a violation. And those courtside seats, even for the women's games, are pretty expensive. So if we're going to start treating just simply celebrating and cheering on particular players from courtside as a threat, then that's really going to empty out the arenas. That's ridiculous. And so now they're like, well, he's a threat. Why is he a threat? This is the dumbest thing ever. Well, then the owner of Chicago Sky, he was asked particularly about it. And he was basically like comparing it to, this is just crazy. How is that a threat? I still think what she was doing was the threat. So Michael Alter expanded on it, and he told a reporter, quote, he wasn't given a warning because certain threats don't get warnings. He said, to use an extreme example, when you shoot a gun at someone, you don't get a warning. Don't do that again. Your action doesn't deserve a warning. So he literally compared the T-shirt that was worn by Inez Cantor-Freedom to a gun. The owner of Chicago Sky. He literally compared it to a gun. That's how insane the left is. They cannot tolerate a mere difference of opinion. Because it is a threat. The presence of dissent in their mind constitutes an existential threat. And that is why that's how they justify their violence. Because everything that is not like what they do is a threat. And if it's a threat, then you can use violence as a way. See, that's how they justify it. This is the craziest thing ever. Is there objective reality anymore? I don't think so. This is crazy. This is critical theory, though. You know, I have critical race theory and DEI. All of this is Marxist conditioning. This is critical theory. This is what critical theory dictates. That mere dissent is a challenge to your existence. It poses an existential threat. That's what this is. So that is how they justify their violence. Now, Inez Cantor-Freedom fired back at this comparison. Listen to this. He's like, I didn't break any of the rules. This was last night.
1: I did not cross over the baseline or sideline, and we're not allowed to touch any players, obviously, the fans. So I didn't break any rules. So for them to come out and throw me out of the game and literally, they said his actions was equal to shooting a gun. I just cannot believe it. I don't know who is this PR person, but they're doing a terrible job. So we might be looking into a lawsuit for sure, because this is unacceptable. And this is not what a sportsmanship look like. Natasha Cloud should be the one that thrown out of the game or get fined. We wrote to commissioner and the task force. We are waiting for them to hear back. But this is just unacceptable. This is not what a sportsmanship look like. So we'll just wait to see what happens.
0: And you can't have a compromise because these people are authoritarians. They don't believe in compromise. That's all part of critical theory. By the way, I'm wearing a gun on my shirt right now. It's my Texas Gun Experience shirt, my indoor range. So that's a gun shirt. He just was like, a woman's a woman. How is that threatening? So now you're saying that it's murderous to recognize that women exist? So a man who owns Chicago Sky's team is trying to mansplain to women that acknowledging their existence is a lethal threat. This is some patriarchal, progressive nonsense. That's where all that comes from. What did I tell you? What did I tell you at the start of the show? Progressivism creates feminism. A progressive male is trying to dictate the rules of discourse and say that mere acknowledgement of women is the same as a lethal threat. It's the same thing as shooting and killing someone. So unless you want people to die, you better shut up on acknowledging women. That is what the owner of Chicago Sky is saying. Redacted that man right in his face. Just saying. Man alive. It's this is so stupid, but they're authoritarians. Anything, everything to them, any kind of disagreement, anything that requires them to do any effort to defend their viewpoint is an existential threat. Thus, violence is acceptable as a response because they're just going to, they don't have the intelligence to engage in intellectual discourse. So that's moot. That's why they descend into barbarism. They go back to being cave people. Guess I'll just do violence and I'm not evolved enough to actually use my wit. Guess I'll just throw haymakers. Do that. So dumb. But that's who they are. That's what I think is dangerous. And this is all critical theory. It's all part of critical theory, which is infected part of the right, but that's a whole other discussion. But any kind of dissent. So, wow. So if apparently wearing shirts that say woman on it is the same thing as shooting someone in the mind of the owner, Michael Alter, who owns Chicago Sky. Really? He thinks that, But that's the framework that he's trying to base all of this on so that you can't challenge it. He meant to use an extreme example, not because he had not at his fingertips a better one. He meant to use something incredibly dramatic, something that implies lethality so that you feel less inclined to question. That's just it. So I'm looking at it like this. So he's saying that to recognize women is to get people killed. He said that, not me. I'm simply repeating what he has said. We have more on the way as we move towards Florida Man. Our partners, our friends over at Chapter. 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
2: 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It's time for Florida Man.
3: All right, so first up, a repeat beer thief apparently shoplifts from Family Dollar. When did Family Dollar? This is a Villages story, by the way.
4: Oh, it is?
3: Yeah, it is.
5: There it is.
3: When did the hold up? When did the dollar store start selling beer?
4: Family Dollar sells beer?
3: Hang on. Full stop. I know it's Florida Man, but hold up. Dollar sells. What kind of beer is it? I gotta know. Oh. Well, they have Miller, Modelo, Coors, Corona. They actually carry 6 and 12 packs.
4: What?
3: Did you know this?
4: I did not.
3: Did y'all know this? Oh my gosh. Yes. So, wow. All right. Yeah. So there you go. Anyway, long story long. Repeat. I mean, normally it's not, I don't really care about a local story that's just somebody stole a beer from Family Dollar, but I didn't know Family Dollar stole beer. A guy stole it, blah, blah, blah. He got in trouble. He's in jail. I just am more interested in the fact that I did not know Family Dollar sold beer. Do they sell, like, what else do they sell? They sell wine?
4: No, I've never seen beer.
3: I mean, what is it, like a super Family Dollar or regular family? I don't need to know. It's okay. It's all right. Let's see here. A Florida man waves a family through an intersection and then runs into them on purpose. That's pretty. Yeah. A Florida man's facing 9 charges after deputies say he waved a family through an Orange County intersection and then deliberately drove into them. The crash injured a mother, father, and their 2 children that included an 8-month-old baby. It was not apparently an unfortunate misunderstanding over who had the right of way. Apparently, they identify the maneuver as a staged crash tactic called a left turn wave through. I don't even know what that means. But the guy, Jubuli Kasimir, was arrested. 51 years old. He admitted that he had intentionally held up traffic and crashed into the family. And they had stopped. So it was the family's vehicle. They stopped before attempting to turn left. And this guy, he did not have a stop sign, but he stopped on the roadway anyway and motioned for her to go. And then as they went through, he decided to just accelerate and hit them anyway. So that's, nothing about that is normal. I've seen that before. That's when I wish people actually were a little bit more aware of what traffic rules were, because we have this intersection in our town where one person has a stop sign, or two have a stop sign that go one way, and then the people that are cross don't have one. And all the people at a stop sign immediately assume, oh, we stopped, it's our turn to go. And they will literally launch themselves into the intersection because they assume that everyone has a stop sign. I can't tell you how many times I've almost been hit. And I had a guy once who tried to get out of his car, and I'm like, I swear to you, you don't want to do that with me. And I'm like, just get back in your car, buddy. And then the wife made him get back, because I always paused, but he was rolling through his stop sign anyway. He was doing a roll through, and he just wanted to get through it. And I did not have a stop sign, and I had cars behind me. And that's the way it is. That's the way traffic is. He was very upset. But I'm like, no, nothing happened here. You just don't know traffic rules, but I promise you it will be badly for you if you get out of your car and actually come to my window, because I will interpret that as a threat. So this was on purpose. You wave someone through and then you accelerate. You're not the innocent party here. Not at all. Let's see. Oh, a 5th Florida meth head was arrested because he apparently put meth in a toddler's sippy cup. 46-year-old Mark Allen Windham

been charged with child neglect, causing great bodily harm, and possession of drug paraphernalia with residue. Is this residue enhanced the charge? He was booked into, oh my gosh, his bond is over $25,000. So apparently a toddler drank from a sippy cup that apparently had a bag of meth at the bottom. And yeah, so five people have been charged. The kid got very, very sick. And then the mom just dropped the baby off at a fire station. Everybody's been arrested. I just, you know, death, straight to the electric chair, straight to the firing squad. That's horrific. Coming up, we have more in store. Let's see. The latest with Iran and the DOJ moving to confiscate Iranian oil as a legal war prize. We've got that and much more. Stick with us.

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2: Dana, that's a little conspiracy theorist. 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
3: 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And it's not Egypt. 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
2: Welcome, ladies and gentlemen. Welcome back to the program. It is I, your lovable curmudgeon, Dana Lash, back with you. And I have the most horrible of all headlines. Guys, this is such an unfortunate story. This is really a sad story. I need you to shed a tear for this poor individual at the center of this story. It's really sad, guys. It's really, really sad. So this individual is out in California selling his house and going to move to a different, purchased a home in a different part of California. And can you believe it? He just was told, learned through the press, that he has a 5,000 bottle wine cellar. You heard me right. You heard me right. He is cursed with a beautiful, completely, really well done 5,000 bottle wine cellar. It's Gavin Newsom, guys. This besieged man, he was at a press conference and he was asked, have you ever filled your house's 5,000 bottle wine cellar? And he goes, are you serious? Really? I'm reading the transcript. It's from the New York Post. Are you serious? He says, really? I've never filled it. I didn't even know I had that much. I literally didn't even know. And he goes, by the way, I put some books in there. There's no wine. It's just books. Well, the unfortunate, that's not entirely true, because you see those wine bottles in there, especially some of the ones on the bottom. Those are Plump Check wine bottles. And the labels are visible in the Zillow photos. And do you know what Plump Check is? That's his actual own winery. Yeah. Yeah. You guys didn't know that, did you? Did you know that? I mean, how sad, right? I mean, he was given that house, wasn't he? Like, I don't even think he bought that house. I think he was given the house. But he was like, I didn't even know that I had this. I didn't put any wine in there at all. It's crazy. But no, some eagle-eyed readers caught that from the Zillow photos, and the picture that Juan showed you, you can see them at the bottom of that picture. So Juan's going to throw it up on the screen. If you're looking at that center cabinet all the way down at the bottom, that's a Plump Jack wine label. That's his own wine. Those cubbies are filled with his own wine. And then there's other photos that show tons of his own wine in these cubbies, because that's just one part of it. You're not seeing the other part of the room where there's a huge sitting area. They've got a giant round table, multiple chairs. The area that you were looking at is entirely glassed in, wall to ceiling, and it's all stonework in there. Oh my gosh, the ceiling, the curved ceiling, the everything. There's another room off to the side with cabinetry and all. I mean, it's like as big as most houses. His wine cellar is as big as most houses.

It's like, no, I didn't even know. I didn't know I had that much wine in there. It's crazy. I put some books in there. As you know, this is what my inheritance from my father. Now, his dad was William Newson, who was like called, he was like the attorney or the consigliere for, what was his name? One of the Gettys. Was it Gordon Getty? One of the Gettys. Yeah, Gordon Getty. So William Newsom, his dad, worked with Gordon Getty. So that's how it's the Newsoms, the Gettys, the Pelosis, and the Hearsts that ran California, and particularly ran San Francisco and that Bay Area. But they listed their house, double the price what they paid for it 8 years ago. And the, oh, wait, here's, because he's, say a prayer for him, right? I mean, heaven help him. He's just really struggling. His secluded home features a personal wellness oasis, a resort-style pool, a full-on tennis court, and a private casita, which seems also redundant because casita is just, a lot of houses in Texas, a lot of new construction. The people that were moving here from, like, New York, they this is what I find hysterical, these developers. I mean, we get a little aggravated, the developers, but also I have to laugh my head off because some of the big progressives that moved to Texas, they come from the Northeast, right? They don't understand the weather, the building materials, you know, houses are here different, they're laid out different. So a lot of these houses, these hacienda-style houses, they have these little, it's a separate structure, usually connected by a covered walkway. Most of the regulations in the area require it to be connected by, like, you know, like a, just like a breezeway, right? But it's like a whole separate structure, and it has a bathroom. It's like a dorm room. It's a big bedroom, closet. Sometimes you'll have like a little sink area, maybe a little mini fridge, and then its own ensuite and its own bathroom. And they call those a casita. Some elsewhere you might call it a mother-in-law quarter or whatever, but they call them a casita. And when we were, because we were going to build a house, but it took over 24 months to build. And one of the houses that we looked at had a little, but it was, you know, real tiny. It was a little casita. And I'm like, what is this? And that's how I learned about it. So anyway, long story long, they have a giant casita. The casita, I went and looked at the listing. I mean, it's like 800 square feet, dude. 800. That's a whole house. So they got, their house has a little house. I'm just saying. Oh, in addition, yeah, they got the booze cave down below, right? They got the booze cave. The booze cavern down below. Sidebar. Just hear me out. Merrimack Caverns in St. Louis, Kane. If it worked with a winery and you would have a booze cavern, right? Where you could have a little wine, a little snackage, you know. But would that be smart to do before you go put on a headlamp and go in the cave? Maybe not. Maybe that's a treat for after. Anyway, long story. Yeah, it's always cold, right? Yeah. So the New York people, they all come down and they're like blown away by all of this. And it's just hysterical. But what I don't get, I'm confused because he said, and Lorraine asked this in Slack. She goes, wait, Newsom said I didn't know I had a huge wine cellar, but I filled it with books. Did he not know it was a wine cellar, or did he not know that it held 5,000 bottles? Yeah. By the way, sidebar, because it's a slow news day. You want to know a very interesting fact. So the largest private wine collection in the world is at this, it's a steakhouse that's in Tampa, Florida, called Byrne Steakhouse. It is the best steakhouse I've ever been to in my life. And I have a thing with steak, so I make it my mission to eat steak everywhere, every town I visit, every country I visit. I've had steak in Norway. I've had steak in the Middle East, kind of. I've had steak everywhere. Everywhere we've gone. The Florentine steak in Italy, everywhere. The best steakhouse I've ever been is Burns in Tampa. It is an experience, and you should go there. If you only go there once, you should go there once. This is, I swear it's like free advertising, but they have no, I don't know these people. They don't know me. I've been there twice. The first time I went there was during one of the presidential debates, and I was a token for CNN. I'll give CNN credit. They know how to, they have very good craft service. Fox does not. It's old fruit. But CNN always had very good craft services, right? And they took everybody to this steakhouse during one of the debates. And this was like in 2012.
This steakhouse, first off, I did not mean to do this big. Google it. Just Google the thing. The inside is like mentally where I am. It's like Castle Dungeon. I'm all about that vibe. You know, like if you say, Dana, what's your aesthetic? And I'm like, Castlevania. So it is one of the best. And then you go to this place where you sit afterwards, you go to a dessert on a different floor and you sit in a wine barrel and you can like request music from a pianist from a little speed. It's just crazy, but it's so good. And they, everything that they do it themselves, right? It's all their wine. It's all their cattle. It's all their produce. They are crazy and I love them, but they allowed us because I had heard that they had a giant wine cellar and I was like, oh, I want to see it. It was like Batman. And I like wine, but I'm not going to have a giant 5,000 bottle wine room, first off. But down there, it was exactly like an old spooky wine cellar should be. Like cobwebs, check. Weird lighting, check. Old stone, check. Dusty bottles, check. I thought I was going to see like a full torso vaporous apparition. I mean, I was just waiting. It was crazy. If I worked there, there's no way in Hades I would ever go down there alone. Maybe I would, but it's so creepy. But and it went on. I was like, does this go under the whole city of Tampa? Because it kept going. I'm like, I know that we are not under this restaurant anymore. This is wild. It was crazy. Anyway. If you ever, ever, ever are in Tampa and you want to go to the best steakhouse you've ever been in your life, it's Burns Steakhouse, B-E-R-N. That's where you go. This is not an ad. They have no idea I'm saying this and I haven't been there in years, but it was literally the best steak I've ever had. The last time we went there is when they had the RNC at Tampa and went there with some friends of ours. And it was always good. It's always great. And their servers there make six figures a year. You have to start out working apparently on their ranches before you get promoted up to work. And I literally watched because we were like some of the last people there. I watched a server leave and get into a Porsche. I kid you not. I kid you not. And I'm like, I am clearly in the wrong business here. Anyway, I say this because, I mean, how do you not know? First off, he owns a winery. Plump Jack Winery is Newsom's winery. He just looks stupid. You have a giant wine cellar, 5,000 bottles. And he's like, really? I just put books. No one believes you read. We don't believe that. Do you? I don't believe that. No. But he's like, you know, feel badly for him. Right. I also wanted to touch on this. This is a crazy, crazy story. So where is this at? I had this. I think I had retweeted this because this got into the United Nations after the USAID spigot was turned off. Notice how there was all of a sudden, all of these far leftist groups just went bankrupt, right? And one of the things that we saw was this United Nations Relief and Works Agency, UNRWA, UNRWA, I don't know. All of these reports are coming out. The Inspector General, and this is the new one, the USAID Office of Inspector General, they found that a lot of the staff that was in the United Nations Relief and Works Agency were literal Hamas members and were participating, scores of them, in the October 7th attacks. Now, this is not unusual because there was one report, and I think we had it at the time. There was a story where one of these reporters was covering the attacks on some of the, some of the villages, some of the kibbutzim that were, I'm trying to think, there were three in particular, and he acted like he was just this regular, non-biased reporter. And then later they ended up finding footage that Hamas had uploaded online to brag about what they were doing. And this D-bag was on the back of somebody's bicycle, literally holding a shoulder I think it was a grenade launcher, literally holding that was not supposed to have been revealed. And it was. So they found out that all of these individuals that were with this UN group, this agency, were literal Hamas members. That's not
unlike what's happening with Lebanon, where you have so many of these people that are literal Hezbollah members, and you would never think to look at it because I think everybody has an idea of what they think a Hezbollah member looks like. I mean, there are doctors and surgeons that leave and they go and put on the headband and go and fight. It's insane. We got more on this coming up. I know we have headlines on the way as we move. The folks don't make the program possible. It's the folks over at Relief Factor. 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

0: struggle to afford hamburger meat. Yeah, choke on it. Let's see. I don't care. I love it that they can buy it, but I don't care. It's in Britain. I don't care. Let's see. Oh, this is actually fascinating. Okay, so Dolly Parton, she gave an interview on was it Johnny Carson? Who was it that she, I don't think it was Johnny Carson. Who did she tell about this? Was it Jimmy Fallon? So she was on some Tonight Show, and Dolly Parton went on and was talking about how she had recorded a song. She thinks it's actually one of her better songs, and she put it in this vault, and it's not going to be heard until, like, what, 2045, I think she said? Yeah, so it's a secret song that is not going to come out until 2045. And it's locked away in a vault in Dollywood. I know. Isn't that interesting? She said she thought, I watched this interview of her, and she said that she thought several times about releasing it because it's such a great song, but she's not going to. She's going to wait. So that's going to be fascinating. We'll just wait till 2045 then, I guess. Guess we'll just wait till 2045. What did you say? She would be 100?
1: Yeah, her 100th birthday is when she's supposed to be released.
0: Oh, okay. All right, we got more on the way. 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
1: I know. We got news and stuff that we have to talk about, but I am actually more interested in looking at the latest scary movies right now that are coming out, because you know what? All the wokery has made everything horrible, even horror films. And that's like one of the genres that I just don't ever want to see. I'm going to about rip this wire out of my ear. It's just one of the genres that I don't want to see ruined. You know what I mean? But it has been. Everything sucks. Everything is just so unimaginative. It's just not very good. There's one that called Werewolf that's supposed to come out, not until Christmas though. And it's like, why would you wait till then? Like, this is spooky season. We're getting ready to start spooky season. And I'm looking at some of these others. Some of them look promising. Some of them don't. I've seen almost pretty much every one of them. The one that you were telling me about, Kane, opens at the end of next month.
2: Yep. Well, I just dropped one that it's out now.
1: That's the one the last house, I was looking at that trailer and I'm like, no, you know why? Because it's like, let's take the premise about COVID that everyone hated, being stuck in their houses, not being able to go anywhere, and let's like recapture that. And everyone's like in their own, on the cul-de-sac, writing messages on signs. Did you people not have phones? They're writing messages on signs and holding it up in the window. Did you not have a phone? You can't text and be like, WTF, sup? You know, like, what? I don't know. It's weird. I just find it weird. So this, let me go back to this. Did you, I don't know if you guys saw this. There's this ad, a mailer that went out in Michigan. It is a network funded by George Soros that sent it out. It's from the Michigan Independent. It's a national left-wing organization that David Brock, who created Media Matters. So David Brock was a conservative writer. He was a conservative.

0: conservative for a while, and he was one of the people that really went after Hillary Clinton. And then nobody bought his book one time, and he got mad and became a leftist. I mean, nothing else explains the 180 like that. Also, he's like 5 feet tall. And he created this organization called the American Independent, and it's supposed to look like this nonpartisan newspaper. And it's all about making Democrats look really great. So they have recipes for blueberry streusel coffee cake. And then they had this story about Abdul El-Sayed's primary win. And this was the headline. El-Sayed, veteran, doctor, and former health official, is the Democratic Senate pick. Except he's never served in the military, ever. So it's stolen valor. Never served in the military. And he's never practiced medicine. He's not a, he went and he got, he attended medical school. But, and he literally describes himself as a physician, despite the fact that he never set for his board exams. He never did a residency. He never got a medical license, and he's never treated a single patient. So, and that was Politico that reported that. But that was the headline. Why did they call him a veteran? And now David Brock, the website that he started with George Soros called Media Matters, that acted like, that website always acted like it was the ombudsman for all of the media. And that's really what it wanted to portray. It wanted, they wanted to act like we're the ones that are going to correct all of the other media bias. Well, who corrects this? They're now falsely claiming that he's a veteran. That Abdul El-Sayed, who campaigned with a guy who repeatedly said, you know, that America deserved 9/11, that now he's a veteran? Now he's going to cosplay as a veteran? That's pretty wild. Now, the guy who runs, who's the president of one of these other, the group that founded Michigan Independent. So David Brock created Michigan Independent. It came out of the American Independent Foundation. They started it with like hundreds of thousands of dollars of George Soros money. He said the error was a typo. How is that a typo? Anybody got this one? How is that a typo? If you call someone falsely a veteran, how is that a typo? I would love to know that, wouldn't you? Find that fascinating. I mean, this is a guy who also accuses, the guy who said this, who was trying to excuse it, Joe Connison, is all over social media accusing everybody else of misinformation. He is all over. He goes after everybody. Oh, this is misinformation. He looks like the head vampire from 30 Days of Night, by the way. Oh, it's just, oh, this is misinformation, monstrous, etc. Ugh. So I just find it wild that they're now falsely claiming that he's a veteran. Interesting. That's a George Soros group. This is the stuff that they do. This is exactly the kind of stuff that they do. Now, the other thing is that, oh, let's see here. There's a couple of other, I wanted to hit these. So we have Qatar, who is now spending money at another university, Northwestern University. Apparently now there's a Justice Department investigation to see if they are illegally acting as a foreign agent of Qatar. And the reason being because the government-run Qatar Foundation has funneled, $737 million. To Northwestern University for its Doha campus. Huh. They've been trying to shape Northwestern's messaging after October 7th. They actually were caught sending the dean of Northwestern talking points from the Qatari government, promoting Qatar's, quote, diplomatic role and mediation efforts in Palestine/Gaza. Randy Eisenhower is now asking for the DOJ to determine whether or not Northwestern was acting on behalf of Qatar without registering under the Foreign Agents Registration Act. But wait, AIPAC, right? All the same people are going to go, AIPAC. Literally a group of Americans that's been not even a fraction, not even a fraction of a fraction to promote a strong alliance. But this is okay, according to these same people. This is okay. So now, $737 million and sending literally the head of the the college talking points about October 7th. So they're looking at what, I mean, to me, that sounds, yeah, that sounds like that should be a fair investigation. That seems reasonable to assume that. That is just one, by the way, I want to point out, that's just one. One. $737 million. That's just for one university. Only one. There are so many others that get so much money from Qatar. They get so much money from Qatar. That's significant. That's incredibly significant. So this is Northwestern. Now, I've got more here. The other headline here is how we were talking about the United Nations, the UN, RWA. They realized that there were a ton of these UN workers, these social workers, that were active Hamas operatives, and they're on camera. There are receipts for days. Federal investigators have independently confirmed, this is over at the Free Beacon, Washington Free Beacon, federal investigators have independently confirmed for the first time that a man caught, there's a guy caught on tape dragging this body into the back of an SUV during October 7th. And he was a social worker for the UN's Relief and Works Agency. He was officially a Hamas military communications operative, according to investigatory records that were exclusively obtained by Washington Free Beacon. This is just one guy. He was caught on CCTV video driving with another terrorist to one of the kibbutz, the kibbutzim. I think this was Barry, on loading the corpse of victims into the vehicle's trunk and then driving them back into Gaza. And there were over a dozen of these UN workers that were captured on video. They text messages, all kinds of stuff, that they were actually Hamas members and they were working with the UN. Now, if you remember, when the first whispers of this started coming out, the Washington Post and Reuters and others dismissed it. They dismissed it. The United Nations dismissed it. The United Nations says, well, they said at the time, well, we investigated ourselves and we found we did nothing wrong. They did a confidential investigation after they publicly dismissed the intelligence and nothing ever happened because they said they didn't do anything wrong. Now, there's even more. So it's the U.S. Agency for International Development, their Inspector General's office, which is separate from now the defunct USAID, right? They independently confirmed through their own active investigation, they think it's more than 100. They have other evidence that has not yet been released. They think that there were over 100 UN employees that were active Hamas terrorists that were serving on serving on the jihadist group's front lines, rather than just like participating in the attacks on that day. Like they were long working with Hamas. This, our federal agency, this is not any foreign intel. This is not Israeli intelligence. This is none of it. We are saying from our American intel that we think it's even more than that. We think we actually are disputing Israeli intelligence. We're like, no, no, no, it's more than that. It's over 100. And I think we would know because who's the number one funder of the United Nations? Us. Us. We are. So there are, and by the way, the video, some of it's CCTV. Originally, when this first came out and the Washington Post disputed it, they had it wasn't just CCTV footage, but it was also because these terrorists literally recorded themselves doing this stuff. And then they posted it online to use it, not like to as propaganda, to sell it, to like twist the knife further into the families of these victims. Because a lot of these people, I mean, they were showing themselves killing all these people and kidnapping them. And there were a lot of people who noticed that they recognized folks in the videos with the terrorists. And they were like, that's a UN worker. That's a UN worker. Yeah. You know how you had like the UN workers that were supposed to help those in the Balkans when there was the whole issue of like sexual slavery, and then it turned out that all these UN people were involved in it too? Ta-da! Never ends, does it? The United Nations is a joke. I've never been anywhere where people have not made fun of the UN. Norwegian military makes fun of the UN. Everybody makes fun of the UN. Making fun of the UN when we were in the Middle East, making fun of the UN. Everybody does it. Israeli Jews, Israeli Muslims, Bedouins, everybody makes fun of them. Because they're ridiculous. It's a ridiculous entity. So now they're looking and they've independently concluded. They say that there's more than 100. And there were teachers, school teachers, actual school teachers involved. So they've been referring to people for a federal blacklist. They've been like referring them to, I mean, this is insane. Now, POTUS has been saying that he was the one who was leading the charge, saying that UN, that RWA organization, that needs to be completely resolved or dissolved. They need to dissolve it. They're never going to be able to extricate it from the Hamas entanglement because Hamas is too entrenched in it. And they said that the investigation additionally revealed Hamas interference in billions of dollars of American-funded aid that was supposed to go, remember, supposed to go to civilians. Never did. Hamas pocketed all of it. That's what they did when Israel would give them aid money. Hamas would pocket it. And then people were like, Netanyahu's funding Hamas. It's just asinine. Look, until people are really serious about how to deal with this problem, it's always going to be a problem. We have more on the way as we move. 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
1: So Minneapolis police last night raided the apartment of Representative Ilhan Omar's son, and they seized firearms and ammunition, and they arrested his 22-year-old roommate, Abdul Rahman Abdi, who has a string of misdemeanors. So that's something we'll look at more tomorrow. I wanted to play this on our Biden soundbite, too, real quick before we wind up the day. Can we go ahead and click this? This is 11,040 million. Thank you.
2: At the same time, you know what the soundbite has done? He has created a little bit of a movement of a group of people that are absolutely opposed to the fascism of Donald Trump. And you know what? I want to tap into that. I don't want to.
1: Is that what we're calling Jews now? The fascism of Donald Trump?
2: I want to figure out with Hassan Piker whether or not.
1: All of these people that are like debasing themselves by interviewing this at literal like co-core. I don't get this. I don't get it. I mean, really, honestly, we're going to sit here and put anything that Hunter Biden says on the scale of national opinion as though it has some sort of weight. Really? That's just dumb. Why are we doing this? Why are we entertaining that? And he's excusing this. Hunter Biden is the woke right. That's why he talks to all of them and fits in with all of them so well, because they're all the same person. All right. Today in stupidity, Kane.
3: Woo! All right. Again, had a lot to choose from, but Senator Chris Murphy really floated there like cream de la cream. Juan, it's cut nine. He's himself spiritually anemic, but this is what he had to say. Listen to this.
4: If you're upset about Donald Trump, ask yourself, why did this country elect somebody a second time who we knew to be wildly reckless and irresponsible and racist and demagogic? It's because people are spiritually adrift in this country right now.
3: Oh,
4: and
3: if
4: we don't have
3: was?
4: An answer for
3: it
4: how
3: wasn't to- it wasn't years and years, decades of Democrat authoritarianism and illogical policy.
1: See, that's what I would
3: political
1: think.
3: Correctness and everything else that had me voting for Trump. It wasn't any of that. I was just spiritually adrift.
1: You're just spiritually adrift. That's why.
3: Huh.
1: That's why, you know, you should have voted for the old guy who, like, with a brand of cheese and just, you know, couldn't even walk straight.
3: So, makes sense.
1: This is so goofy. I mean, that's just, what do people get out of hearing somebody like him sitting on the stage just saying the same filler over and over again? Oh, Trump, my fascism. Guys, they're going to have to do something better midterms. They're going to have to do something way better. Folks, that does it for us this day. Find us on YouTube, like and subscribe, YouTube, Facebook, also Chapter and Verse over at Substack. Have a great night. Finishing the week with you tomorrow.

United Airlines Flight 1403 departed LAX before landing safely at the Harry Reid International Airport around 7 a.m. There were 176 passengers, 7 crew members on that plane. I'm Ted Lindner. This is Fox News.

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1: Love you that much.
0: You watch him on The Five and laugh with him on Gutfeld. 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
2: News. I'm Sue Guzman. For the second time, a federal judge in Massachusetts has blocked President Trump's executive order designed to limit mail-in voting. The ruling, which is expected to be appealed, comes about a week before the first mail-in ballots will be sent out for the midterm elections. The gloves coming off in the battle over a proposed immigration enforcement tool. Fox's John Saucier.
3: A group of Democratic senators is urging U.S. Immigration and Customs Enforcement to abandon its plan to equip officers with electric shock gloves. In a letter sent to ICE's acting director this week, questioned the agency's rationale for spending up to $20 million on these devices, as well as its ability to deploy them safely and appropriately.
2: The death toll from flash flooding in Nepal rising to 469. Rescuers working to find more than 1,400 people still missing in the area of the Nepal-China border. 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

0: Hey, St. Louis, this is Brian Kilmeade. You know, I always have a great time when I visit you guys, and I'm coming back this November. 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
1: Fox News, I'm Ted Linder. The jury has the case in the trial of Lindsay Clancy, the Massachusetts mother charged with murdering her three children. Fox's Brian Yenis.
2: They must decide if the prosecution proved beyond a reasonable doubt that Clancy had the substantial capacity to understand the killings were wrong and could control her actions.
1: The defense claims that Clancy was suffering from postpartum depression and mental illness. President Trump signing an executive order renaming one of the Great Lakes thanks to the trade war with Canada.
3: President Trump signing an executive order renaming Lake Ontario Lake America, effective immediately.
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3: Jointly owned by both nations, the White House argues the deepest parts of the lake's waters lie within United States territory.
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1: Next hour, investigative reporter Cheryl Jones joins us to talk about deep water UFOs and strange things in the ocean. So make sure you're part of the program. Then we'll take calls with Cheryl and her guest in our last hour of the program. And we'll be back in a moment with Morgana Ray and take calls with her as well. Strange Universe is our new television show, and we invite you to go to our website to check it out. Tommy?
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1: News. I'm Sue Guzman. The jury's now deliberating in the murder trial of Lindsay Clancy, the Massachusetts mother charged with murdering her three children. Fox's Brian Yenis is in Plymouth.
2: They must decide if the prosecution proved beyond a reasonable doubt that Clancy had the substantial capacity to understand the killings were wrong and could control her actions.
1: And the defense says Clancy was suffering from postpartum depression and mental illness and claimed she was not criminally responsible. President Trump signing a new executive order, this one renaming one of the Great Lakes thanks to this trade war with Canada.
3: President Trump signing an executive order renaming Lake Ontario Lake America, effective immediately.
4: Canada's been ripping us off for a long time on trade.
3: Jointly owned by both nations, the White House argues the deepest parts of the lake's waters lie within United States territory.
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1: We'll take your calls next hour with Cheryl Jones as she brings in her special guests, so make sure you're part of the program. 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Have you signed up yet? 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
2: And, you know, earlier we told you about our new TV show, Strange Universe. 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

0: 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Year 250 is a great opportunity to celebrate America and learn about its history. 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And the Year 250 is that opportunity. 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
2: News. I'm Ted Lindner. The jury's got the case in the trial of Lindsay Clancy, the Massachusetts mom charged with murdering her three children.
3: They must decide if the prosecution proved beyond a reasonable doubt that Clancy had the substantial capacity to understand the killings were wrong and could control her actions.
2: Fox's Brian Yenis. The defense claims Clancy was suffering from postpartum depression and mental illness. A federal judge has halted, at least for now, attempts to implement President Trump's executive order limiting mail-in voting. The move stalled the directive for a second time about a week before the first mail-in ballots are due to be sent out for the approaching November midterm elections. And King Harald of Norway went into exile in the United States as a child during the Nazi occupation and who refused a string of European noblewomen in order to marry his high school sweetheart has died. He was 89 years old. And Europe's oldest monarch. 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
3: It's another nice start this morning, and for late August, it's a pretty nice day. Lots of sunshine, still comfortable, 88 for the high. Tonight, partly cloudy skies, pretty evening, mainly in the 80s, 66 for the overnight low. On Saturday, sunny. We start to build back, but it's still okay on Saturday, 80s to near 90. Sunday, still pure summer, sunny, hot, and humid, 98 Sunday afternoon. 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
4: First-time cruisers often have dreams of arriving at exotic destinations by ship and walking right into the middle of the action. That often isn't the case, though, and it's something you need to plan for. To talk about it, here's Nathan Diller, travel reporter at USA Today. So, Nathan, docking a ship close to the popular sites doesn't always happen, does it?
5: No, you know, cruise passengers who haven't sailed before may be surprised to find that the port cities that they're stopping in can be pretty far from the major destinations they're hoping to visit. And you might even see on the itinerary when you're booking that, you know, you'll see places like Rome or Athens listed on the itinerary. And then in parentheses, they might have a different city. And usually that means that the port city is a bit of a ways from that destination. It offers access to the place, but you're not going to necessarily get off the ship and be right there. You're going to have to travel a little bit after you disembark.
4: What are some of the reasons that ships often dock so far away?
5: It really can be about capacity. You know, ships need deep water berths. They need a certain amount of infrastructure and security in order to dock, particularly large cruise ships, like you're seeing from mainstream lines. So the facility infrastructure can really be greater. If you've ever been to, you know, some of these port cities, the port is a huge part of the infrastructure there, and so. The ships have room to dock. They just have the space for them. And some cities and towns have implemented restrictions on those larger ships, not only on the amount of ships that can visit or the size of them, but also the amount of passengers that can disembark in those places. So ships sometimes have to dock a little bit farther out than they would have maybe in the past.
4: Speaking with Nathan Diller, travel reporter for USA Today, and his story, the cruise surprise that can add hours to your day ashore. So knowing this, knowing that we might dock pretty far from where we want to be, what are some tips for maximizing our time in port?
5: Sure. So the good news is typically in a port like that, where you are a little bit of a ways from the kind of marquee destination, cruise lines try to give a little more time in those places. So usually you'll see some earlier arrivals than you might otherwise, later departures into the evening. So you have time to kind of go back and forth. And many cruise lines offer excursions in every port, but in particular in those places, you know, they can offer excursions to places that seem quite far away. I did one in July in Italy, where we were traveling to Pisa and Florence from port city that was about 2 hours away by bus. And so I was worried that, you know, maybe it'd be too much to pack into one day. It was a 10 and a half hour excursion, and it all went smoothly. Our tour guide kept us on schedule, and we made it back to the dock to board the tender back to the ship. So you really can pack a lot in. Conventional wisdom says that it's safest if you're venturing kind of far from the port to book your excursion through the cruise line, because they know where you are. But one thing to note is that a lot of third-party excursion providers also do now have return to ship guarantees. So if you're late returning to the ship, they will pay to get you to the next port.
4: All right, that is good to know. Thanks, Nathan. Nathan Diller at USA Today. Just about 30 minutes after the hour now, you're listening to This Morning, America's First News.

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You know, I always have a great time when I visit you guys, and I'm coming back this November. So join me, Brian Kilmeade, by getting tickets for the show at The Factory at 971talk.com/events.

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3: And now, the three big things you need to know. Number one.
5: Officials say nearly 1,000 people are missing and at least 400 others have been killed after flash flooding in Nepal and China. President Trump.
6: We are sending aid and we've spoken to the leadership and we let them know anything they want will happen.
5: Officials say people from more than 30 countries are missing in the area. The State Department said 90 Americans are among those unaccounted for.
3: Number two.
5: The FAA is reportedly working to fire two air traffic controllers who reportedly left work an hour early before a fatal collision between an Air Canada regional jet and a fire truck that occurred at LaGuardia Airport in March. That's according to the Wall Street Journal. The two pilots died from the collision.
3: Number three.
5: Jerry Sandusky is due to return to court next month as one of his accusers is expected to recant his testimony against the former Penn State assistant football coach who was convicted of sexually abusing boys for more than a decade. A judge scheduled the hearing for September 8th in Pennsylvania. The 82-year-old has been serving a decades-long prison sentence after he was convicted in 2012.
7: She left them discarded on the basement floor. She left them discarded on the basement floor like broken toys because she was done playing the game. You know, to a moral certainty, she is guilty.
5: Peter Cullen, a voice actor who starred as Optimus Prime in Transformers and Eeyore in Winnie the Pooh, has died. He was 85 years old. No cause of death has been given. A Florida grand jury has found Governor Ron DeSantis's administration misappropriated a payment from a Medicaid settlement into the Hope Florida Foundation, an organization led by First Lady Casey DeSantis. The grand jury argued the $10 million transfer was, quote, part of a sophisticated scheme to fund political activities. And deja vu, TheGuardian.com reports that Americans can soon be facing soaring toilet paper prices as the trade war with Canada escalates. World Bank reports that the U.S. imported $328 million worth of toilet paper from Canada in 2024.
4: Oh, no. So we're not going to go running to the store and hoarding cheap toilet paper now, are we?
5: I judge people who hoard toilet paper. Like, what do you need 76 rolls for?
4: I mean, they eventually used it.
5: Did they? They hoarded so much, I bet you people still have some left over from the COVID pandemic.
4: Well, you know what? And now they're going to be sitting pretty with all the expensive toilet paper coming from Canada.
5: I can't believe we're talking about toilet paper again. Can't believe it.
4: Yes, we are. 6 minutes in front of the hour.
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3: Left a Wyoming pizza restaurant with 18 unwanted pizzas and a bill of roughly $300. Instead of letting all that food go to waste, the restaurant turned a frustrating situation into an opportunity to do something good. According to SunnySkies.com, L'Osteria Mondello and Cheyenne had been having an especially busy Friday when someone placed an order for 18 pizzas. The kitchen was so busy that the restaurant temporarily stopped accepting additional orders and warned customers that they could be waiting up to 2 hours. Still, the staff jumped on the large order and managed to have the 18 pizzas ready in about 40 minutes. Then they waited and waited, and nobody came to pick them up. After calling the number on the order and finding out that the person on the other line had no idea what they were talking about, the restaurant's owner realized that they'd been pranked. Now, there were 18 hot pizzas taking up valuable space, and one employee suggested that they donate them to the local hospital. And just like that, a prank that could have resulted in hundreds of dollars worth of wasted food instead became a surprise meal for people working that night in the ER. And that'll do it for this hour. For Nicole Murray and Dave Duncan, I'm Mike Gavin. Thanks for listening to This Morning, America's First News.

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3: More jury deliberations ahead. I'm Carmen Roberts, Fox News. Jurors in Massachusetts will begin a second day of considering whether Lindsay Clancy is criminally guilty of killing her three young children.
4: They heard the closing arguments from both sides, including Lindsay Clancy's defense lawyer, who described her as a hardworking mother, wife, and nurse who tried her very best to get better through her mental health issues and was let down by lousy medical care. But prosecutor Jennifer Sprague said Clancy was very much in control of her actions and argued that digital evidence indicates she planned the killings. Sprague said Clancy is making up her auditory hallucinations that she says commanded her to kill her kids and herself. And Sprague also accused Clancy of lying to health care providers.
3: Fox's Nate Foy in Plymouth, Mass. It is critical chaos in Nepal and Tibet, where rescuers are racing to find survivors from the catastrophic flash flood. The number of dead climbing to 489, with about 1,500 missing.
5: The missing include hundreds of tourists from India, Britain, Australia, and Canada. At least 90 U.S. citizens are still missing. And because of the destruction and weather, rescue efforts have been hindered. Dozens of bridges were decimated and some 25 miles of roads washed away. So far, Nepal's army says 900 people have been rescued from the worst hit areas. And President Trump says that country will get what it needs.
6: We've spoken to the leadership and we let them know anything they want will happen.
5: Air to Cross officials in Nepal say they believe at least 93,000 people have been affected.
3: Fox's Chanley Painter. Norway has a new king. Crown Prince Haakon became King Haakon VIII after his father, Harald V, died yesterday. And stock futures are mixed after the major indexes finished higher yesterday, led by a surge in tech shares. 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
11: Good morning, I'm Kim Sainange for 97.1 FM Talk. Kind of feels like fall again. Low 60s right now, 62 degrees here downtown at 503. Here's what's making headlines on this Friday, August 28th. Another scathing report for St. Louis Public Schools. A second state audit gave the district another poor rating, which is the lowest score a district can get. The audit found issues surrounding board spending, transportation, vacant buildings, and safety drills. St. Louis Public Schools says, well, those issues are already being addressed. SLPS will hold a public meeting this upcoming Monday to present its future-ready plan to the community. Two kittens were rescued after someone put them in a duffel bag and threw them from a moving truck onto Manchester Road. The five-month-old kittens also appear to be covered in bleach. They're now recovering at the Humane Society. The kittens are said to be in stable condition but underweight, so not ready for adoption just yet. No arrests have been made. Two Berkeley police officers and two Missouri State Highway Patrol troopers are being credited with saving a woman's life after lifting a car she was trapped underneath. Fox 2 reports the woman and her 12-year-old daughter crashed near the Interstate 7170 interchange. Now, first responders were able to break a rear window to rescue the 12-year-old, but the mother's head was pinned underneath that

0: car. So that's when the officers and the troopers got together, were able to lift that car. She's now at the hospital recovering. All right, in sports, thankfully the Cardinals avoided a sweep, beating the Orioles 7-5 yesterday. Tonight, they're welcoming the Pirates to Busch Stadium, kicking off a three-game series. First pitch for tonight's game, that'll be at 7:15, but then they'll be playing day games both tomorrow and Sunday to wrap up the series. And tomorrow, City SC hosts Dallas at Energizer Park, 6 p.m. start time. 62 degrees now just before 5:05. 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
2: It's another nice start this morning, and for late August, it's a pretty nice day. Lots of sunshine, still comfortable, 88 for the high. Tonight, partly cloudy skies, pretty evening, mainly in the 80s, 66 for the overnight low. On Saturday, sunny. We start to build back, but it's still okay on Saturday, 80s to near 90. Sunday, still pure summer, sunny, hot, and humid, 98 Sunday afternoon. 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
0: Enjoy the fall-like weather now while we have it, because, again, we're in the low 60s, 62 degrees here at the Arch, 5 minutes after the hour. 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

0: transform and roll out.
1: All right. Well, good morning to you. It's Friday. We made it in. You're listening to the Mark Cox Morning Show. That would be me. I'm Mark, and it's good to have you in here today. Kim St. Ange, you made it back for a second day in a row, and we're very thankful for that. You feeling better today?
2: Sort of.
1: You're still a little bit.
2: Yeah, my stomach's just a little bit off today.
1: Wow. That was a whole...
2: It's a week-long thing, apparently.
1: I wouldn't wish that on anyone. That's awful.
2: We're okay. We're hanging in there. It's Friday.
1: I'm glad to hear that. Glad Kim is back with us. And we've got a fantastic Friday for you planned out here all through the morning. So we're very glad you're with us. We're going to get to Victoria Coates a little later from Heritage. We are going to talk to Dr. Bob Onder. He's in with us on the Capitol beat this morning. And we're also going to talk a little bit more about the St. Louis Police Department and some of the comments that the mayor made on this radio station this week about compensation. I mean, benefit packages. You start messing with people's benefit packages and, they get a little touchy. I talked to several police officers yesterday who had some the kindest way to say it would be words that I can't repeat on the radio regarding her idea of cutting the benefits package that a lot of these police officers depend on. In speaking to them, I can tell you that a lot of them are longtime employees of the St. Louis City PD, and they've been underpaid for a lot of years. But the one thing they had to hang their hat on is that if they could make it to 20 years and retire, or however long they chose to stay, they have a pretty good benefits package once they retire. That's kind of what they've been looking forward to. And the mayor, if you missed it, what the mayor basically said was, you know, we would increase their pay, but cut their benefits package. And we would give them an option, and it wouldn't affect anybody who's currently serving. We would do this for future people coming in to try to reduce the cost on the city. And we are going to have Joe Steiger from the St. Louis Police Officers Association on a little later today to talk about that. He's going to join us in the 8 o'clock hour. And it's we're coming up on Guns and Hoses time again. We always do our Queen of Hearts drawing on Friday mornings. This morning we've got the ring announcer from Guns and Hoses, Joe Parisi, is going to join us as well to talk more about some exciting news for them from a national perspective. They're going to start getting a lot more national coverage for what they do here for Guns and Hoses each November. Plus, tickets are already on sale. Plus, we'll talk about that as well and the role we're going to play in the whole thing coming up in November. So I hope that people have an opportunity to hear that, and that'll be in the 8 o'clock hour today. So, hey, man alive, I'm just going to brag a little bit here. I just have to tell you, I made the really good decision to get my convertible out yesterday, and by the time I got home at 8 o'clock last night, that was the most perfect convertible weather you could ever hope for. It was maybe 75, kind of cool outside. Humidity was way down. And I just tried to savor it while on the drive home because I know what's coming next week.
2: It's been pretty great the last really few days.
1: Yeah.
2: You know, we've had some awesome temperatures. And I was kind of talking about the whole Nepal situation yesterday and just saying, man, you want some perspective. It's like every time I think about wanting to complain about next week, I just think about what they're going through there in Nepal. And you have 90 plus Americans who are missing. You have 400 and what, 61 plus people who are dead, and more than 1,400, I think was the latest number I heard, or something around that, still missing. And that death toll is only going to climb. So I keep telling myself that when I want to think about next week, because I know we'll all be griping about the upper 90s
1: I'll
2: next
1: be griping.
2: Week. Yeah.
1: Yes, indeed. You know, I did see, because my feed is now filled up with those videos from Nepal.

0: all of that wall of water rushing down that river. But the most impactful thing I saw yesterday, somebody went back to Google Earth and took the before and after pictures of sections of this river where you can see where the structures were. I mean, you can see over the years people built closer and closer to this river. And the before and after, it was a reset. Like nature came along and reclaimed all of this land that had one time probably been a flood zone for situations just like that. And people, it hadn't happened in so long. We've done that here in the St. Louis area over the years, right? We built up levees upstream. It narrows the water. When there's a gush of water, it spreads out where it can. And people downstream tend to suffer from that. In this case, it was coming from a canyon, and it literally wiped these villages off the map. Like, mm-hmm. They're just gone. Where there was, you know, 500 homes, there just aren't any homes anymore.
1: Yeah.
0: It's stunning to see what happened over there, and I feel so bad for those people. They can't, their areas they can't get to except by helicopter.
1: Well, think the images I've seen, I mean, where people are running and they're seeing the water coming and there's just, it pours over them and there's just no way that they would survive. Weren't there people being found like 100 miles away?
0: I heard that.
1: A stupid amount of distance away.
0: Hundreds of miles downstream. Yeah. It was very sad. I will say, Kim, they give me a lot of grief around here, particularly Richie, if he's on the feed this morning already, about my vacation time, which, I enjoy. Thank you very much. But I've decided I'm going to add one more vacation this year, just
1: no.
0: So you know. Go ahead and put this in the calendar. I'm going to go sail Lake America. You want to go with me?
1: Sure. Now that it's official.
0: Wasn't that the greatest troll of all time yesterday? I thought when I first saw the headline, I thought, oh, he's just kidding. He's just trying to get in the brain of, just like he did in the Gulf of America. He's just trying to get in the brain of that Canadian prime minister and just mess with him a little bit. And he did. And then he went ahead and signed the executive order anyway, which I thought was one of the great trolls of all time.
1: So just like the Gulf of America, I guess they have to then change. Like on Google Maps, we'll start seeing it say Lake America.
0: Well, we own the majority of that lake. Like the northern part of it is in Ontario. The southern part, the deepest part, and more than half of it is in America.
1: New York, right?
0: Yeah. And Kathy Hochul is, of course, she hates it because she hates Trump. She has Trump derangement syndrome, but she has no say over it. So on official U.S. maps, it would change to Lake of America. You can't control what the Canadians do.
1: I'm searching on my phone right now just to see if
0: to see if it's changed already.
1: Yeah, I just was curious how quickly they would change. No, it's still Lake Ontario.
0: Well, you know, if you search Google, for example, that would be the Google bias. They're not immediately going to change something like that. Look at the Gulf of America and see if that's changed on your map.
1: No, I thought that they had changed that. Let me see.
0: Well,
1: no, Gulf of America is there.
0: Some people have changed it, and some people haven't. So. Anyway, I'm just teasing, but I would love to go visit it sometime just to get a picture by the sign.
1: I mean, I'm kind of surprised that this hasn't been done before. I mean, I know it's been like that for a very, very long time, and there was really no reason to change it. That really, this is just Trump stirring the pot. He's mad about the tariff situation, and so this is just him jabbing Carney. I'm really jabbing Canada as a whole.
0: He is so good at it. Wouldn't you hate to be in a negotiating a business deal with him?
1: He'd be,
0: because he's gonna win every time. He wins every time. He'll win this one too. I've got some great sound here from, because you have to remember there are portions of Canada that have tried to secede from Canada and would very much love to become the 51st state. The Alberta prime minister spoke out yesterday and she didn't mince any words. She said What Carney is trying to do to this country is disastrous. And then she spelled out why. That if we, like, they send oil to our refineries, which we then sell some of it back to them, right? And then we use the rest of it. She said, if we cut off that oil, because they could, the U.S. is just going to go get the same oil from Argentina. And then we don't have a customer for the pipeline that goes from Canada to the United States because they don't need us anymore. If we cut them off, we lose them as a customer forever. Don't do anything stupid like that, Mr. Carney. So he's got a lot of opposition up there in parts of Canada to this nonsense, this trade war that he's decided to escalate in a trade war he can't win, by the way, as an ankle biter. He cannot win that trade war. All right. We have speculated a bit too long. It's 16 after the hour. Ethan, let's go ahead and get to our national anthem. We'll get to the top shortlist and top stories when we come back.

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2: We look great on the roads this morning. Happy Friday. And that's on the Missouri and Illinois sides both. So off to a good start at this hour. And, of course, we have road work all over the place scheduled. And on 44 today in the city, 5 a.m. until 2 p.m., they're going to have two left lanes closed between Grand and Kings Highway. And that's been happening all week and causing some delays. But at this hour, things look fine. I'm Sue Thomas with traffic on 97.1 FM Talk, St. Louis Conservative.

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5: A transgender woman should be able to play in women's sports. Because, like, yeah, they might have been a man before, but they're trans, they're changing into a woman. So why not play a woman's sport? Like,
6: they went out in New York, Kim, with a TV camera and asked people if they thought transgender women in sports was all right. And remember what we used to call man on the street? I used to call it AAA. Ask any blank hole. And that's exactly what they found. And the weird thing is, most of the women thought it was okay, and all of the men thought it was the dumbest idea they'd ever heard in their life.
7: How many of you know we have a much deeper bench than the Democrats do for the presidential race, okay? Right? They're going to run Gavin, Kamala, Pete Buttigieg, or AOC for president of the United States. I can't wait. I can't wait.
6: Yeah, Mike Johnson yesterday talking about the bench. I guess they asked him who he was thinking might be the Republican presidential nominee in 28. We know who the favorites are, but he didn't go there. He just said, we have a deep bench, unlike the other side, who's going to run the same failed cast of characters again.
8: They want to talk about affordability. They voted to raise your taxes. They voted against the largest middle-class tax cuts in American history. Look at our border. The president inherited a mess, a wide-open border from the Democrats in the Biden administration. He sealed it on day one. We are deporting violent, illegal, alien criminals from this country.
6: Man, I'm going to miss her. Can I just tell you that? Caroline Leavitt out chewing them up yesterday and spitting them back out on her final day as White House press secretary. No replacement has been named yet.
9: I would say that he's very talented. He's a very good friend of mine. I think he might do that, yeah.
6: That's the president yesterday on whether or not Ted Cruz will be running for president in 2028. I wouldn't be surprised to see him run again. I don't think he wins, but I wouldn't be surprised to see him run again.
10: Yeah, I could see him running, but I certainly don't think if you have J.D. Vance running, if you have Marco Rubio running, Ted Cruz just is not even going to come close. He'd be a very, very, very distant third, if anything at all.
6: Yeah, I mean, I think probably maybe if you run at that point, you're hoping for something lesser than maybe if Rubio becomes president or vice president, you need a new secretary of state or you need some position like that. Not out of the question. Kim, did you know there was a lunar eclipse last night?
10: Yeah, I did know that, and I did not care enough to stay up to look at it.
6: Me neither. I really toyed with the idea. I remember covering the eclipse back in, what was it, 2017? We even went live out to one of the wineries. We took my midday show out there live the day it happened. Everybody had the sunglasses on. Well, this was a lunar eclipse last night. Apparently it started around 8:30, and it peak was to 11 or 11:30. You would have had to be out. It was a beautiful, clear night. I'm sure it would have been easy to see. I just didn't have enough interest in it. I'm sorry.
10: I don't know
6: how historic it was.
10: Maybe I'm a little bit of a Scrooge, but I feel like some of these things are hyped up and everyone goes,

0: on my rearview mirror.
1: Wow.
0: It was that bright. And I'm pretty sure I got home maybe 8:15, and I'm pretty sure that you could start to see just the edge of the darkness, the shadow starting to come over a portion of the moon as I went to bed. But again, I didn't have enough interest to lose sleep over it.
1: 11 or 11:30, yeah.
0: To see the full thing, you would have had to wait up, I think, that late.
1: I feel like that's one of the things where eventually I want to have my kids stay up late when they're older, and you can do that as a family, and it's a fun memory. But right now, I just don't have enough of an interest. But again, maybe I'm a little bit of a Scrooge.
0: I'll ask this question now that we're into the second segment, and Paco has already chimed in, and I know he's still in the feed, and he's got a couple of fighters going to Guns and Hoses. I think that's great. Thank you, Paco. I'm going to talk sports for a minute. Kim, do you know the name Mark Mitchell?
1: Mm-mm.
0: So as a Mizzou fan, you should know that, because last year he was a senior and was one of the top power forwards in America. He really was a good player for Mizzou last year. And then he graduated. They hadn't changed the rule yet. He had no reason to think he could get another year of eligibility. And he tried out for several pro teams. And then in June, they changed the rules and said that kids from that time period could apply for an extra year of eligibility. So he came back. He applied for next year of eligibility. It was granted, and he signed on with the University of Kentucky, which pissed off a lot of Mizzou fans. And then yesterday, the SEC made the ruling that he's still not eligible to play because he didn't submit his name to the transfer portal last April, when the rules say you have to submit your name to the transfer portal in April or you're not eligible to transfer between SEC schools. Seems like a small point, given the fact that effective in April, he wouldn't have been able to do that because they didn't change the rule until June. So we're going to see what happens. Now the question is, well, then, would he be eligible to come back and play at Missouri if the SEC won't let him play at Kentucky? So it's given Mizzou fans a glimmer of hope that this guy, who was really good for him last year, might still be available.
1: But do you want him on your team, though, if he clearly doesn't want to be there? He wanted to play for Kentucky?
0: Well, if somebody offered, I mean, I know you make a lot of money here, but if somebody offered to double your salary, you might be interested in going somewhere else.
1: No, I love Mizzou this so offered, much, I would turn it down.
0: Mizzou offered him a paltry $3 million, and Kentucky doubled it to $6
1: million. All right,
0: so of
1: fair.
0: Course he wanted to go to Kentucky. I'm just saying. He was motivated by money.
1: Go Mizzou.
0: We'll be back.

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3: Taylor Riggs, and this is the Fox Business Report.
4: Fed Chair Kevin Warsh speaks on the economy today at the Federal Reserve's Jackson Hole Economic Summit. The job market appears stable. Inflation appears to be sticky. But does that warrant higher interest rates? Rob Thummel at Tortoise Capital says he'll be watching for how the Fed perceives higher oil and gas prices.
5: What data are they going to use for oil? Are they going to use today's prices? Are they going to use the futures curve and potentially post-war curve where we believe that oil prices can come back down, and as a result of that, we won't have as much inflation, and that probably warrants, obviously, we'll see what direction that takes the Fed.
4: The University of Michigan's Consumer Sentiment Survey for the end of the month is released today. That's your Fox Business Report. I'm Jenny Coselda, invested in you.
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9: Good morning. I'll tell you what, we've got a great Friday morning started, at least as far as the commute goes. We look great out there, and we're quiet through North County. It looks great all the way down into Jeffco. Quiet on the Illinois side and the Missouri side. Road work aplenty in this kind of weather. And on 44 in the city today, 5 a.m. until 2 p.m., they'll have the ramp from Grand to westbound 44 closed. So completely closed 5 a.m. until 2 p.m. today. I'm Sue Thomas with traffic on 97.1 FM Talk, St. Louis Conservative.
10: 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And if you don't, you're going to continue having the problem over and over and over again. 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I'm going to give you his phone number, and I'm going to tell you that right now he is offering some really great financing so you can get this job done and take your time paying for it. 314-271-9900. 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They're not going to do that. And then second of all, they'll get the problem addressed quickly. They'll hand you a lifetime warranty and you go on with your life and you don't have to have a panic attack every time we get an inch of water, right? Because you know that's going to happen again here before long as the seasons start to change. So call Matt today. Tell him.

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5: All right, help me understand this, because I'm looking at the latest New York Times poll that talks about the 2028 Democratic presidential primary. Who are the, you know, leading candidates for that? Who would you guess, number one?
6: I would guess number one is either AOC or Kamala Harris, one of the two.
5: Kamala Harris.
6: Okay.
5: Okay, what's interesting is Kamala Harris is sitting at 29%, so let's just round up to 30. She's double in this latest poll, Gavin Newsom, who is second at 16. So here's the order. It goes Kamala Harris, number one, Gavin Newsom, number two, Pete Buttigieg, who we were just talking about, AOC, who's now in the single digits, Josh Shapiro, and Mark Kelly.
6: Josh Shapiro, it really disappointed me this week. I thought he might be, if there was a sane Democrat among that group you just mentioned, I thought maybe it might be Shapiro. And then he comes out railing against RFK for a measles outbreak. And then his own department admits afterwards, there were, instead of two measles deaths, there was really only one measles death, because the other one was a baby that had just been born who died, and he claimed measles caused its death, and the coroner said that was not the case.
5: Now, isn't,
6: baby hadn't even been vaccinated. Couldn't even be vaccinated till it was 12 months old.
5: Isn't that interesting? Did I not say that yesterday?
6: Yes.
5: I said, wait until we get more information, because they usually like to attribute, oh, it was the flu. Oh, it was measles.
6: COVID.
5: Oh, it was COVID.
6: Oh, it was COVID. Yes.
5: And then we find out, oh, no, actually the person was in a car accident, or they had a heart attack, or they had some other cancer and they happened to have COVID, but it wasn't COVID that caused the death. I'm just, not to, you know, go off that track, because I have clearly strong feelings about it. But yeah, it's so infuriating. But I feel like if you're a Democratic candidate, you have to still show your crazy side, because you've got to make sure that your base is still there.
6: You've got to do that to win the primary. But it didn't work for Kamala last time.
5: But okay, so listen to the poll I just mentioned. New York Times latest poll just released yesterday, I believe. 29% Kamala Harris in a distant lead from Gavin Newsom. Okay, then I read this Daily Wire article talking about how no one wants Kamala's support when they're campaigning, and it's I don't understand that. If she's the leading, and I know this is all, no one even knows officially who's running, right? This is just speculation at this point. But if she's the leading candidate, it's a little surprising that many, many of these candidates across the country don't want her support. So, for example, Iowa Democratic Senate candidate Josh Turek, he rejected the idea of Harris campaigning for him. He was saying at a recent Cedar Rapids event about whether he would welcome the former vice president on the campaign trail, and he flat out said no.
6: Not in the general. In the general election in Iowa, he does not want the last biggest loser for the Democrats campaigning with him.
5: Well, but if she's still thought to be a potential contender for 2028 presidential, actual president, he still doesn't want her support.
6: He doesn't want her support because he doesn't need her.
5: Well, but
6: every Democrat in Iowa will vote for him already. They're not going to vote for the Republican. He needs to convince some Republicans he's halfway sane, so he doesn't want her to be there to spoil the soup at all. He doesn't want her to be there to spoil the pot, so to speak. That makes perfect sense to me.
5: This Turek guy is not the only one who doesn't like the idea. There was another guy. This is a guy you've probably heard of, Rob Sand. In fact, he's running for governor in Iowa. He's a Democrat. I know him because he's not treasurer. What is he right now in Iowa? I'm blanking. But point being, I mean, he's been in politics in Iowa. I used to live in Des Moines, so I knew the guy. I think I've interviewed him a handful of times. But anyway, he was asked about this recently, and Biden, listen to how he responded.
7: Would you want to have Joe Biden here campaign for you?
8: No.
7: Can he even

0: Can do that right now?
1: I'm sorry. How about Kamala Harris?
0: No, thanks. Let's move on. We need some new leadership.
1: You don't think Harris should run in 2028?
0: Nope.
2: It's funny because, well, so he doesn't even think that she should run. It almost makes them more likable, and I don't get me wrong.
3: Hold on.
2: I am in no way saying I would support somebody with policies like Rob Sand, but I'm just saying I can at least appreciate when somebody's not saying, oh no, Joe Biden, he's perfectly with it. I think that was what was so irritating, is when the Democrats felt so loyal to their party and to Joe Biden and to Kamala Harris in this case,
3: right,
2: where they couldn't possibly acknowledge that there was some cognitive decline with Biden and that maybe he wasn't fit to be in that position, or that maybe Kamala Harris doesn't have strong enough ideas, stances on key issues that she's qualified to run for the office of president.
3: Well, she's not.
2: I don't know
3: how anybody could listen to a speech from that woman and support her.
2: Well, think about AOC. How can you listen to something from AOC? Remember
3: they
2: when she bombed?
3: Care.
2: What was the thing she bombed? It was about foreign policy. It was just like, I hate to say it, but Darlene Graham, where she was asked a simple question. Now, do I know the answer to some of those questions that they've been asked? No. But am I running for Senate? No. So I don't have to know have to know all the answers to those things. You guys are running for office. You're asking for people to vote for you. So you should probably have an answer, which is why I was critical when Trump put his support behind Darlene Graham, because hate to say it, but I do think she got elected because of her name. There was some like pity there because of what happened with Lindsay, her brother, and people felt like she, for some reason, was like due that position. I don't agree with the fact that she was elected. From the little that I've seen with her debate, I didn't feel like she seemed qualified.
3: Maybe she will be a pliable option for them. In other words, they can tell her how to vote and she's going to do it.
2: Well, and that's what I worried about.
3: I don't know.
2: I mean, then that's just not the reason to get someone into office. I made that comment. I said I feel like maybe Trump likes it because he knows that she could be swayed a little bit.
3: Maybe. As I've said before, Lindsey Graham was a mercurial politician. Over the years, there were a number of things he and I disagreed on. Number one, he was part of the Gang of Eight that fought for amnesty, and he was super good friends with John McCain, which automatically put some question in my mind about his choices. So he wasn't the ideal candidate. So I don't need another clone of Lindsey Graham in that seat, and I don't know. He at least stood up on some things. I don't know if she's got the wherewithal to do that or not. We'll find out.
2: She'll have pressure to have similar ideas that he had, because if she's elected and she knows, she realizes that she got elected because she's family of Lindsey Graham, I think she's going to feel like she can't have her own ideas. I think she's going to feel like she has to be very loyal to Trump, and that she has to basically stick to what Lindsey Graham, his stance on things. I wanted to comment on something that somebody just texted in. It says, tell Kim AOC is the best looking female. That's what men like. All right, look, AOC is pretty. I'll give her that. I wonder how...
3: Sometimes.
2: No, she's pretty.
3: Sometimes. And sometimes she looks like she could eat corn through a picket fence.
2: No, she's attractive. I think the average person would find her attractive. I wonder how much that plays into people, because they say like the more attractive you are, the more trustworthy people think you are. I mean, I'm not just making this up. There are several studies that back up what I'm saying.
3: Well,
2: so I wonder how much that plays. Like,
3: you're right. Gavin Newsom looks like he came out of Central Casting.
2: Yeah.
3: But then he opens his mouth.
2: No, but when he opens his mouth, he sounds so slick. Even though we know he's probably lying about half the stuff, he sounds really good. He knows what to say.
4: If you're picking your candidate by how they look, please don't vote.
2: That's probably fair.
3: If you're picking your NCAA team by the colors they wear, please don't pick your NCAA team that way.
4: Although Julie won that way. So.
3: I know.
4: Twice.
3: I know.
2: I mean, I go back to Darlene Graham. People were saying that pretty quickly after they had said she was running. Remember, she kind of got a little bit zhuzhed up.
3: Oh, you mean, yeah.
2: That's one of the first things that they do.
3: Yeah.
2: Is they change your look. They make sure you've got the right style, because sadly, that's what people care about. They want to know that you look put together.
3: Yeah.
2: So, I don't know. Kamala Harris is not getting much love from fellow Democrats. In fact,
3: But she is in the polling, which is why, how short term is the memory of most Americans. This is how short-term it is. Listen, this is it. Listen. Is it not? What have we done here? Here.
2: I'm listening really hard.
3: I want you to listen.
5: Passage of time, culture is, it is a reflection of our moment and our time, right? And present culture is the way we express how we're feeling about the moment.
6: AI is kind of a fancy thing. It's, first of all, it's two letters. It means artificial intelligence.
5: As the name suggests, community banks are in the community.
2: I hope she runs.
3: That's not AI. That's the thing about it is you could really make somebody look stupid. You don't need to do that with Kamala Harris. There's just not a lot going on upstairs.
2: But I've always said that I think Kamala Harris is probably pretty smart to get to her. Now you can make the jokes about things that she's done with other people, but to get to her role, I believe the woman is actually intelligent. She doesn't sound intelligent when she talks. There's a disconnect there. It's just like AOC. I think AOC is probably a pretty intelligent person. To get to where you are, you have to have something going on upstairs.
3: She's
2: but
3: an
2: that
3: actress.
2: But when she talks and the policies, it doesn't compute. Okay. Mark, turn that laugh off right now. We don't want to hear that.
3: Say a prayer every day that the last election turned out the way that it did. And let's hope that one is buried forever from political life. I hope that poll is wrong. I really pray that poll is wrong. Oh, by the way, there is something Gavin Newsom might be qualified for. We figured that out. We'll talk about it when we come back. Stay tuned.
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8: Good morning to you and a happy Friday. We look good on the roads. Things look great on eastbound 70. And really, that's from Wright City all the way into downtown. 6440 looks good. 44 is in good shape. Quiet on the Illinois side as well. So we really are off to a good start. Of course, there's road work scheduled again tonight on 70 out in St. Charles County. And from 8 p.m. until 6 a.m. tomorrow, they'll have one east and westbound lane closed from Forestell through Wentzville. I'm Sue Thomas with traffic on 97.1 FM Talk, St. Louis Conservative.
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5: The Canadian economy is in total and complete free fall. They have a cost of living crisis just like California, the worst in the G7, just like the state of California. They have an infrastructure crisis that is crumbling, a housing crisis just like California. They also have a legal and illegal immigration crisis just like California. So Gavin's going to be sitting pretty, but the list doesn't end there, Jesse. California has a poop crisis. You just mentioned that. And we looked it up before the show. Guess who else has a poop crisis? The major cities in Canada. Vancouver logged 20,000 human excrement poop fairy situations, is what they call it, just last year. So it's perfect. Gavin's going to be right at home.
6: Yeah, this guy thinks, you know, Carney is not Canadian, apparently. But he's been elected the Prime Minister of Canada. So they think maybe Gavin Newsom's best shot at ever running anything would be to move north to Canada, eh? Where he could destroy the Canadian economy like he's destroyed California. It'd be perfect. I mean, most of those people up there are left loonies anyway.
7: Is there much to destroy in Canada?
6: Remember what they did to those truckers. There won't be after we're done with these tariffs. And that was driven home by the lady who's basically the prime minister. Doug Ford is the guy that runs Ontario, for example, that district. And this lady runs Alberta. And she came on yesterday and just read Carney the Riot Act. She said, you've got to stop what you're doing. It's absolute insanity. She said, what you're trying to do here is going to kill this country. And it gets back to what I talked about. When you're the 800-pound gorilla in the room, you can pretty much do what you want. That's the United States in these trade negotiations. And whatever Canada does back, short of you specifically having an invested interest in Canadian whiskey or lumber, the United States is not going to feel it. Listen to what she pointed out as a word of warning to Mr. Carney.
8: Policy decision, then cutting off or taxing Alberta's oil to the United States. Doing so would absolutely devastate the Canadian economy. It would not only extinguish the livelihoods of hundreds of thousands of Albertans, it would economically hobble our friends and neighbors in other provinces to the east. Let me explain why. And it's important that this be understood by every Canadian. If Canada were to put, let's say, a 50% export tariff on the 4 million barrels of oil that we export daily to the United States, the United States would immediately respond with a 50 to 100% export tariff on oil and natural gas that they export to Ontario, along with millions of barrels of diesel fuel and gasoline that Ontario and Quebec import from the Midwest. This would bring the economies of Ontario and Quebec to a grinding halt. Meanwhile, all those refineries in the United States that currently use Alberta's heavy oil would start looking to Venezuela for replacement heavy oil and reverse the pipelines northward to get it to Midwest refineries. As a result, we would lose the United States as a customer entirely and likely forever.

0: This would result in the loss of about 500,000 jobs at a minimum, mostly in Alberta, but also hundreds of thousands of jobs in Ontario and Quebec.
1: Her point is, it took her a while to get to it there, but she said, if we do this, we risk losing America as a customer for our crude. We don't have refineries here. We don't have easy access to the coast. Our pipelines run into America, and then they pipe it back up to us. If that doesn't exist, if that customer's not there, what are we supposed to do with all this heavy crude that we're pumping out of the sand up here in Canada?
2: Well, so basically she's telling Carney, heads up, the United States here has the upper hand.
1: Why doesn't he know that? It gets back to what we talked about earlier this week. Carney's not doing what's in the best interest of Canada. He's doing the bidding of the globalists. He thinks he's taken on this mantra in his brain that he's the last line of defense and he's going to stop Donald Trump. And as you just heard the plain facts there, there's absolutely nothing Canada can do to us that's not going to be a lot worse for Canada. Eh? Listen to her. She continued this. Listen.
0: And if we cut off our oil entirely, what then? The same results, but even worse. The United States would, of course, respond and cut off all gasoline and diesel from their refineries to Ontario and Quebec, right as we turn into fall and winter. And unlike Canada, the United States has strategic oil reserves that Canada does not. So although their gasoline prices will increase, they will be able to keep them at relatively manageable prices, just as they have done through the Iran war. And without strategic oil reserves, Canada has no way to supply Ontario and Quebec with the oil, natural gas, and fuels that they would need in a timely fashion.
1: Thank you. You talk about an oil crisis. Canada is on the verge of facing one. So this Carney guy is just hoping, like our enemies in Iran, to ride out the clock to the midterms in hopes that Americans who paid no attention to anything but just hate Donald Trump will look at the Canada situation and say, oh, poor Canada. We need to give in to them. That's what he's hoping for. He's hoping to have some impact on the midterms by threatening to cut off oil supplies to Maine, where there's a big Senate race this time.
2: I think Carney knows the United States has the upper hand. He's playing a game of poker, and he's hoping that Donald Trump doesn't call his bluff, but we know he will.
1: He will. Maybe he'll put a new sail on his sailboat that he sails on Lake America up there that tells Carney to pound sand, because they got a lot of that in Canada. All right, coming up, we'll get to the St. Louis Morning Brief a little later. You wouldn't believe some of the DEI programs still in place in Missouri's education.

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4: The death toll keeps rising. I'm Carmen Roberts, Fox News. Nepal says the number killed in the catastrophic flood has climbed to 538 with about 1,500 missing. Time may be running out to find more survivors where it appears everything is buried under mud and people face another danger. Fox's Chanley Painter explains.
5: Overnight, a lake formed by the landslides began overflowing upstream, putting at risk areas devastated by flash floods 2 days ago and forcing rescue operations to stop for about 90 minutes. Those rescue operations have now resumed since the overflow stopped.
4: Hundreds of tourists are listed among the missing, including about 90 Americans. A jury in Massachusetts resumes deliberations this morning in the murder trial of Lindsay Clancy, who killed her three young children, claiming postpartum psychosis. Yesterday, her defense attorney, Kevin Reddington, said she tried to get mental health help, but the system failed her.
6: Visiting doctors, seeing doctors, going to Rhode Island, being told, no, we can't help you. Calling a suicide hotline, we can't help you. Calling another suicide hotline, we can't help you. My God, what does she have to do?
4: But prosecutor Jennifer Sprague says Clancy knew what she was doing and that she told her family about thoughts of killing her children, but not health care providers.
7: And why? Because the police might take away her kids. That's a rational thought. And it also shows she knew it was a bad thought, a wrong thought.
4: An autopsy report contradicts police accounts of a deadly shooting in Memphis, Tennessee last month involving the National Guard troops. And the report says the Guard members assigned to a federal anti-crime task force shot 20-year-old Tyron Johnson in the back. Authorities had said that Johnson turned toward troops with a gun before they opened fire. 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
12: 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I'm Kim St. Ange for 97.1 FM Talk. Hey, a pretty chilly start here being August. 62 degrees is our temperature right now, 603. Here's what's making headlines across St. Louis on this Friday, August 28th. Another scathing report for St. Louis Public Schools. A second state audit gave the district another poor rating, which is the lowest score a district can get. The audit found issues surrounding board spending, transportation, vacant buildings, and safety drills. St. Louis Public Schools says, well, those issues are already being addressed. SLPS will hold a public meeting this upcoming Monday evening to present its future ready plan to the community. Two kittens were rescued after someone put them in a duffel bag and threw them out from a moving truck onto Manchester Road. The five

0: month-old kittens also appeared to be covered in bleach. They're now recovering at the Humane Society. The kittens are said to be in stable condition but underweight, so not yet ready for adoption. At this point, no arrests have been made. Two Berkeley police officers and two Missouri State Highway Patrol troopers are being credited with saving a woman's life after lifting a car she was trapped underneath. Fox 2 reports the woman and her 12-year-old daughter had crashed near the Interstate 7170 interchange. First responders were able to break a back window to rescue the 12-year-old. The mother's head, though, was pinned underneath the car. That's when they all got together and they were able to lift the car just enough to be able to pull her out. All right, in sports, the Cards thankfully avoided a sweep yesterday, beating the Orioles 7-5. Tonight, they welcome the Pirates to Busch Stadium, kicking off a three-game series. First pitch for tonight's game, that is 7:15, and then they'll play day games both tomorrow and Sunday to wrap up the series. And City SC hosts Dallas at Energizer Park tomorrow, 6 p.m. Coming up on 5 minutes after the hour here on this Friday morning. 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We're at 62 degrees. I'm Kim Sainange for 97.1 FM Talk, St. Louis Conservative.
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2: Crews just cleared a stall eastbound 6440 at Mason. So traffic is moving well through there. It's a Friday morning. We've got light volume in general throughout the area. And that's really both on the Missouri and Illinois sides. Just a note for you, tomorrow on the Stan Musial Veterans Memorial Bridge, they're going to have one westbound lane. One westbound lane closed, she said, 9 a.m. until 9 p.m., just doing a little road work there on the weekend. Off to a good start this morning. I'm Sue Thomas with Traffic, 97.1 FM Talk, St. Louis Conservative.

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3: It's another nice start this morning, and for late August, it's a pretty nice day. Lots of sunshine, still comfortable, 88 for the high. Tonight, partly cloudy skies, pretty evening, mainly in the 80s, 66 for the overnight low. On Saturday, sunny. We start to build back, but it's still okay on Saturday, 80s to near 90. Sunday, still pure summer, sunny, hot, and humid, 98 Sunday afternoon. 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
4: All right, 6 minutes after the hour here on this Friday morning, 62 degrees if you're just leaving the house. 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

0: All right, it is a Friday morning. It is the 28th day of August, and man, what a gorgeous start to your day. It's in the 60s out there. It'd be a great day to get out and take an early walk if you have that opportunity this morning. No question. It's going to shape up to be a nice weekend, too, I think. Kim, any big plans for the weekend other than recovering from your week-long illness?
1: Hoping to celebrate my sister-in-law's birthday, Sarah's birthday, tonight. We'll see how I'm feeling.
0: Oh, good.
1: Yeah.
0: Good.
1: What about you?
0: I've been invited to the friend's house tomorrow to just kind of hang out in the pool and relax a little bit. That's going to be a lot of fun.
1: Probably one of the last pool days. I mean, we have Labor Day coming up, I think, September 7th or something like that. And so that's when a lot of the pools are closing. But I even noticed that the pools are now, if they are opening, I feel like they're opening after school would get out, you know, for at least a couple hours. And then that's it.
0: Yeah, then it's going to be over for the year. It's hard to believe it went by that fast. If you missed it last night, apparently there was a lunar eclipse. Nobody on this shift stayed up late enough to see it, so I can't really describe it to you. I don't know how big a deal it was. I might have seen the beginnings of it at around 8:15, but it didn't happen till closer to 11 or 11:30. So no, it didn't have any real interest in keeping my eyes awake long enough to see that last night. That would just kill me. I did have an opportunity last night. I was invited to go to visit my friends at Lit Cigar Lounge, where they had a Fred Noe in there, the eighth generation from Jim Beam Distillers down in Kentucky, talking about they make Booker's, which is one of the bourbons that they make, in addition to several others, and Knob Creek and some others. And they had him in there talking about his grandfather and his great-grandfather and the traditions they have down there and kind of what they're doing next. So shout out to Lit Cigar Lounge for hosting that. They do that all the time. And if you're into that sort of thing, you should check their website, because they have lots of events like that you can just go hang out at. That was a ticketed event, but not all of them are. So anyway, that's good going on. Hey, I don't know how much people have paid attention. Kim, you and I were talking about this. I'm trying to think, was it 2 or 3 weeks ago when we were talking about Miss Rachel?
1: Sounds right. Maybe a couple weeks ago.
0: Yeah, I thought so. Miss Rachel is apparently just a screaming liberal, like a multimillionaire because of her YouTube videos that your kids or your grandkids love to watch. But in addition to that, she's also just went on her own time. She went to a Kami Mamdani support during his campaign, some event that he had, and read books to children. So she was supporting the communist up there in New York. She lives in New York, and apparently recently in the news up there, this happened in June or July, I believe. They found a black man hanging from a tree in Albany, New York. And the media coverage of it

0: went from, okay, at first we're not sure what's happened here, to a local left-wing activist getting involved and claiming that the guy, that somebody had hung him because it was a black man hanging from a tree, which has all kinds of connotations to things that happened in this country 60 or 70 years ago. So what did Miss Rachel do? Miss Rachel came out and said, well, we need to understand the truth here. Black people don't hang themselves. So somebody took that clip of her and they put it next to the police chief, who has now determined that indeed this particular man hung himself. Listen to this.
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0: So somebody clipped that together on Libs of TikTok, just so you understand that they've been losing their minds, the activists in Albany, for the past month and a half, claiming that there was something scurrilous about this, that there's no way this kid just committed suicide by hanging himself. Listen to the longer clip from the police chief, because even after he said this, there are still stories up in Albany that he's not telling the whole truth. Apparently, the entire thing was caught on a security camera. Listen.
2: At 1:59 p.m., video shows the young man carrying an electrical cord walking towards the tree by himself. Between 2:06 p.m. and 2:07 p.m., video captures actual incident taking place. No one else is seen in the area when this incident occurred. At 2:25 p.m., a witness who worked near the location reported seeing someone hanging in a tree to a supervisor.
0: I have no idea why it took them a month and a half to conclude what was going on up there. Meanwhile, the community was getting worked up, convinced this somebody else had killed this child or teenager. I think he was a teenager.
3: I think that's what's irritating, is that people just, anytime race is a part of a story, people automatically want to draw conclusions. Clearly it must have been racism. Clearly it must have been someone did that to him, versus, oh, maybe it was suicide in this case.
0: Or and it doesn't help when you've got somebody with the celebrity of Miss Rachel coming out and injecting doubt into what really happened. Because in her mind, there's no way it could have been anything other than some racial assault on a black man. And that in this particular case, and in a lot of these cases where you have, you know, epithets written on walls and that have racial connotations, and then they find out that it was the person who reported it who actually did it. You just have to wait. You're right. You can't jump to those conclusions. All right. Lots to get to here, including the St. Louis Morning Brief. Let's get to our top stories, please.
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5: So for those who threaten to stop listening to my music based on my comments last night, I just want to say with conviction, go right ahead, because I'm going to keep speaking my truth, or my name isn't Post Malone.
0: Jelly Roll apparently has been filling in for Jimmy Kimmel. And is some sort of a hard lefty. I had no idea. I don't listen to Jelly Roll. The most thing I knew about him is that he won a bunch of music awards and he lost 300 pounds. That's all I knew about him until this week, when he's been praising Rosie O'Donnell and blasting Donald Trump. So he's welcoming you to not buy his music anymore if you don't like his stance that we just found out about on politics.
6: We had deferred this risk for an awfully long time. We'd had so many Americans killed in the Middle East for so many years. The Iranians have been trying to destroy Israel and the United States for decades, and no president was willing to take on this incredibly important challenge to get to them before they had a nuclear weapon that could threaten the United States of America.
0: Yeah. Thank you, Mike Pompeo, for pointing out the hard truth about all of this. I was talking to somebody about this last night. Donald Trump does things most elected politicians will not take on, because he's not just looking at the next election cycle. He's looking for what's in the best interest of America.
7: This young lady did nothing wrong in her life. She was a nurse, a daughter, a wife, and a darn good mother.
0: Maybe until she ran her husband off and killed her three children. That was part of the closing argument yesterday in the Lindsey Clancy case, where the defense attorney looked into the eyes of the jury and tried to argue that she was a good mother, I guess, until she wasn't.
8: This is a frustrating thing. I want to be very clear to all the parents, people out there listening. While this is much better on these platforms, your kids are still better off not being on social media at all.
0: Boom. Boom. That's the governor of Utah there, Kim, talking about the Meta agreement. His state was part of that plan. You know what I found out yesterday that I did not know? I was listening to the Brian Kilmeade show on the way home, and he had a guest on. She was a business and legal analyst looking at this settlement. She said that although $17 billion, which was the settlement, is mind-boggling money to most of us, those are the profits that Google and Facebook and a lot of these companies routinely make in 1 month. So she said this is not going to be any pain at all to Meta. In fact, if it was money they were after, she thinks they would have held out a lot longer. But she thinks what they were really after was forcing the platforms to put in some new rules and guidelines themselves without having to just depend on parents who, in most cases, don't do it.
3: The problem is, though, Meta's going to have to try to discern when there's a kid putting in a different birthday to appear older and when it's actually someone who's older. Because let's be real, everyone, I remember doing that when it first came out. You had to be in college. And I think I was maybe like a sophomore or a junior in high school. So we all just, you make up a fake email address or create one to look like you're a university student. And then, boom, you have an account. So what would stop a kid from doing that now? I think that's going to be the challenge.
0: It's a good question. All right, quick break here. We will get to the St. Louis Morning Brief in just a minute.
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10: There is an accident. Well, they say it may be a stall westbound 70 at Shreve right now, and they've got the left lane blocked. There's also, looks like, a vehicle, a flashing light situation on the right-hand shoulder. So it's a little bit busy through there, and westbound 70 is slowing just a bit. But that's it for action at this hour, at least on the interstates. 70 eastbound looks good, no problems. 64 eastbound, they've set up in the right lanes. Westbound 44 near Kings Highway for the road work today, so the two right lanes are blocked. But at this hour, it's not causing a delay. I'm Sue Thomas with Traffic, 97.1 FM Talk, St. Louis Conservative.

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2: The time now is 6:22, and this time check is brought to you by Paramount Men's Medical Center. There was an incident that happened at an O'Fallon City Council meeting last night. Kim and Mark are going to have the details in the St. Louis Morning Brief.
3: St. Louis Morning Brief.
4: Here's what the headline it says on KMOV. It says, man 85 arrested after he brought loaded gun to O'Fallon, Missouri City Hall.
5: Yeah.
4: Says, showed up because he wanted to talk to the mayor about an issue in his neighborhood. He was going through the metal detector when it went off. Told officers he had a gun. And, of course, they asked him to disarm. And then the article says, as the man was disarming, the gun was briefly pointed at an officer. It's unknown whether this was intentional or not. The man was then arrested and taken to jail overnight.
5: Yeah, it's a, you know, I'd love to know what they think the intent was there. They said he wanted to talk to the mayor about something. Did he conceal carry and just forget that he had it with him?
4: See, that's what I wonder. I mean,
5: he got caught at the metal detector, clearly. Seems like had he had ill intent, he might have opened fire right there.
4: Well, the line saying that he had gone to the city council meeting because he wanted to talk to the mayor about an issue in his neighborhood, I feel like that insinuates. I understand why they put it in there. It gives context. But it almost insinuates that he had ill intent when it could be like your situation with the airport that you've talked about on the
5: you
4: air.
5: You gotta bring that up again.
4: You've talked about it.
5: I did not have a gun. Let's be very clear.
4: That's true. It was a little bit different.
5: It was a magazine that it was in the top of my backpack that I'd forgotten was in there. And they got a little worked up over it. But I'm like, ultimately, what am I going to do? Take the bullets out and throw them at somebody? I mean, it was a whole bunch of nothing. But the TSA has their rules. So there you go.
4: Yep.
5: Yeah, that's a little different.
4: So second state audit was just released Thursday, giving the St. Louis Public School District the lowest possible rating you can get, which is poor. Now Missouri State Auditor Scott Fitzpatrick is calling for new leadership with the district, as if the district hasn't had enough leadership change. It's been a disaster there for years.
5: Everyone who would want the job? I mean, that's the challenge you get into, and so you end up hiring people with not the most stellar resume to begin with who are going to walk into a situation where you have schools you need to close, the communities in several areas don't want them closed. It just seems like an uphill battle, you know, not unlike

0: where you might get carjacked or robbed. We're going to charge you an extra 1% of your salary just for the purpose of living here. Oh, and by the way, the schools suck.
1: Oh, and we don't want to give money to our police because we don't believe in fully funding it, despite the mayor trying to claim that she does. Am I missing anything?
0: No, but we are going to talk to Joe Steiger about that a little later, St. Louis Police Officers Association. He's going to join us this morning at about 8:35.
1: That's right. Mm-hmm. All right, this is a sad story. Two kittens recovering after being thrown from a vehicle covered in what the Humane Society of Missouri believes was bleach.
0: Oh, no.
1: This was a Good Samaritan, a woman who supposedly saw a duffel bag with the two little five-month-old kittens inside of it. But anyway, she sees someone toss this from the vehicle in front of her as she's driving on Manchester Road. She gets out, sees that there's kittens in the bag. Again, it appears that they're covered in bleach. So she brought them straight to the shelter. Now, they're recovering. They're going to be okay. But it says they were underweight, and so anyway, they have to go through all kinds of things.
0: See, now here's where those flock cameras might come in handy. I'm just telling you.
1: So wouldn't there be, though...
0: If she could describe the car, they could probably go back to that intersection.
1: That's true.
0: And figure out where who was driving the vehicle that did that.
1: But then people would say, but is our cost to privacy worth it to be able to catch the person who did this? Because they haven't caught the person yet.
0: Josh Hawley called for basically an end to these flock cameras or much tighter guidelines. So more and more of those calls, including Senator Nick Schroer at the state level, are going out. We'll see what happens.
1: But wouldn't there still be some sort of a camera over the interstate that could...
0: Intersection?
1: That's true. I wasn't on the interstate. I'm sorry. Manchester Road. Would there not be some sort of a camera that wasn't officially flock that would still be able to record his plate? There's still cameras. Businesses have them. They're still on... some of the intersections, right?
0: I would assume that that is the case, yes. I don't know about Manchester specifically, but...
1: I'd think Manchester of any place because it's so busy.
0: I look up and see little cameras sometimes, and I wonder exactly what the purpose of those are. I don't think they're flock cameras. All right, we'll be back. We'll check in with Nicole in just a minute. Stay tuned.

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It first came down as a stall, could be an accident, but it's blocking the left lane. And all kinds of flashing lights on the scene there. The right lane's, of course, getting by. And there's a little bit of a delay. Eastbound traffic on 70 is unaffected. And we look great on the Illinois side at this hour. I'm Sue Thomas with Traffic, 97.1 FM Talk, St. Louis Conservative.

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2: If you're feeding a person a crap sandwich with a smile, it's still a crap sandwich.
3: Yes, indeed it is. Thank you, Mr. President, for that. It's almost like beat up on Canada month here. Did you see what the Canadian Broadcasting Corporation told its staff, how they instructed their staff to write their stories leading up to 9/11?
4: Yeah, to not call it a terrorist attack.
3: Don't refer to it as terrorism.
4: Was it Abdul El Sayed or Hassan Piker who was advising the broadcasting group there?
3: It
4: in
3: was
4: Canada?
3: Mamdani, who probably shouldn't be at any of those 9/11 ceremonies, come to think of it. But this is the story. The Canadian Broadcasting Corporation sent a memo to its reporters and editors this week instructing them not to refer to September 11, 2001 attack on America as a terrorist attack.
4: So what is it?
3: Do not refer to this as a terrorist attack. The hijackings led to a passenger jet crash in Washington, D.C., Pennsylvania, and Manhattan. The World Trade Center was destroyed. The memo continued by way of explaining why the atrocity seen by most of the world as a textbook example of a terrorist attack should not be described as such.
4: How could you possibly chalk it up to that?
3: I have no idea. It just shows you just how out of control the media is, particularly in, you know, countries where they don't have a First Amendment like Canada. But they're just warning them right now because they have a rule against the use of the word terror and terrorism.
4: Well, it's like
3: at the BBC.
4: Radical Islamic terrorism.
3: What was CBC,
4: it? Radical Islamic terrorist,
3: yeah, Barack Obama,
4: Barack
3: didn't
4: Obama wouldn't say it.
3: He didn't want to use that word.
4: Yeah,
3: that's weird. All right, on a much happier note, you know, sometimes you find out something about someone you think you know, and then you find out you didn't really know him at all. Like our friend Nicole Murray.

0: Wow.
1: Song.
2: Whoa.
0: Who is that all-star singing that song?
2: I didn't know you could sing.
3: Thanks, y'all. Holy cow. My stomach just did flips. I was not expecting that. I thought you were going to tease me about something with the morning show. Ethan, thank you so much for playing that.
0: Ethan fixed you up. He said he saw it on social media and had to play it. So
3: thank you so much.
2: Did you take voice lessons growing up, or you just like to sing?
3: Voice lessons then, voice lessons now, no. Doing choir and all that.
4: Traffic
3: so.
4: From the 90s.
2: Wow. Hey, you do Sorry. Traffic now too, Nicole?
3: Yeah, I do it all.
2: You're the jack of all trades.
5: I'm not used to having that there, so I just threw me off on myself.
3: No worries. But yeah, so love music. I've always, have always done it. It's definitely hard to like make money from it. You know what I mean? It's not like I'm making a living off of it, but it's, more covers are coming. So thank you.
0: Good.
3: Yeah.
0: Love that.
5: Well, Mark, you might have to load them up then when you do them.
3: Mark's I appreciate that.
2: He's been practicing his guitar songs, so maybe he could accompany you. Do you know the song Hot Cross Buns? Can you sing that?
3: Hot Cross Buns.
5: There we go.
3: There we go.
2: A little duet.
3: Oh, my
2: Mark,
3: goodness.
2: Mark, bring the guitar.
3: Mark, let's do it.
0: Yeah, I'll get right on there.
2: I'll bring my recorder.
3: Oh, my goodness.
0: Do you know Smoke on the Water? Can you sing that one?
3: That's definitely one of those songs that if I heard it, I would recognize it. But like just hearing the title of it, like I can't sing it off the top of my head. You know what I mean? You know, you have to
2: sing it for us, Mark, because I don't know it either.
0: No,
2: please do.
3: Oh, it's like the
0: That's it. You know it. It's the simplest guitar chord work in rock music. So even if you don't play guitar very well, most people can play that.
3: All right. Well, one day musically we will collaborate.
0: Fantastic.
2: I'll buy the CD. That's Steve.

0: Yeah, still a thing.
1: I already know what our album cover is going to look like. Are you ready?
2: Yes.
1: Sunglasses and outside, and maybe I won't spoil it completely, but just it's going to be really cool.
2: All right.
1: I think we should do it.
2: We'll work it up on that. We'll get AI or ChatGPT to work on
1: it. We don't need ChatGPT for that. Don't worry. I got it.
2: I got you. What's going on in the business world?
1: All right. Here we go. Futures are mixed. Friday, the Dow Industrials gained 105. The NASDAQ up 411. The S&P 500 up 55. St. Louis-based Ameren said at a hearing last night that its Lincoln County battery project will not lead to a data center. As the company has at other recent meetings, the St. Louis-based electric utility company made its case for why the project is needed, which is to support the power grid as demand for electricity rises. Six Flags St. Louis has changed its name to Mid-America Adventure under the park's new owner, Florida-based Enchanted Parks. The park announced its official rebrand yesterday on social media. Park President Danny Snyder told STLtoday.com that leadership is excited about the changes and opportunities that are ahead. Miss Sherry's Cafeteria, a St. Louis institution and one of the last remaining cafeteria-style restaurants in the area, is closing soon after 54 years in business. Owner Ron Ammon said the restaurant is a victim of COVID and inflation. He added that he had several months left on his lease. Marvel Technology shares fell 8% this morning despite a second quarter revenue beat as it raised fiscal 2028 outlook failed to meet investors' elevated expectations. The chipmaker reported that its second quarter revenue jumped 37% year on year. Analysts said investors had elevated expectations due to a recent deal with Google. And that scoop of guac may not be worth it. The FDA has slapped its highest risk classification on a recall of nearly 13,000 whole food dips, salsas, and guacamole products over potential salmonella contamination. First announced on August 12th, the recall covers products made with jalapenos supplied by Coast Citrus Distributors. And finally, the Daily Mail reports that money can buy you happiness. People's well-being continues to improve the wealthier they become.
2: I can see that.
1: Absolutely. More expensive food, like healthier food is more expensive.
0: Oh, for sure. Anything
2: nicer
0: organic.
2: Vacations.
0: I just want some relaxing. Guacamole now. I'm still thinking about that guac. Why do they always have to, the avocados, it's...
2: There are several restaurants in town, you can find them easily, that make their own guacamole.
0: Oh,
2: they make
0: so
2: it fresh,
0: good.
2: And that's the
0: Ooh.
2: Best.
0: When they make it at your table, have you ever had that?
2: I love that.
1: See, I'm meant for the finer things in life. The rule when I was younger is that you could not say you didn't like a food item unless if you tried it. And it bit my dad in the butt because now my sisters and I all have very expensive food tastes. So bring on the stone crab, the seafood towers, more money, more power. That's right.
2: I love it. Maybe you just need to hit the lottery now, right?
1: I know.
0: If only. I'll work on your album. I was actually, while you were talking, I was trying to work on the album cover, and the first one I got kind of sucks. So we'll make some tweaks and see if we can get it.
1: Oh my gosh, that'll be how we make our fortune.
0: You guys can just give me some royalties for that.
2: Go to Ruth's Chris every night or Twisted Tree Steakhouse, something like that.
1: Oh, that sounds lovely.
2: You would love it. When you come to town to visit us sometime, we'll make sure we go there.
1: We got to figure out how to have this happen. Shout out to all your listeners that message me, by the way. Some of them have asked like when I'm coming to visit. So we really got to figure out how to make it happen.
0: That's cool.
2: We will work on it for sure. All right, Nicole, thank you.
1: Thank you so much.
2: Appreciate that. Yeah. We should figure out a way to make that happen.
0: The first one was, it thought that you were a radio show. And I was like, no. I need Mark playing the guitar. And Nicole singing, and it says it's polishing the details.
2: Probably very few pictures of that.
0: Well,
2: me ever playing the guitar.
0: The question is, will your face look anything like it actually does? That's always the funniest thing.
2: It never does it?
0: Well, there's been
2: chat.
0: A couple
2: Have
0: times.
2: You done that?
0: A couple times I've seen it do a pretty good job.
2: You can tell it to go back and use your real face, and it will.
0: Oh, here we go. It's still not the. Well, you look a little different, Mark.
2: Thinner and younger.
0: I didn't say that. I did not say that, but I will have to send this to...
2: Well, hold it up to the camera there so people can see it. If you're watching radio this morning on social media, you'll be able to see it on the Window World webcam, Simply the Best for Less. Look at that. I don't look thin enough in that picture, Kim. Wow.
0: What do you think?
2: Just change it to an electric guitar. We'll be good.
0: It says, it has a list of the songs.
2: Oh, what are they? What does it list?
0: Something Greater is your first one.
2: Okay.
0: hold on, faithful still, right where we are, you never let go, home, light in the dark, sing it out, grace like this, and good morning world. These do
2: are
0: not sound
2: Christian
0: like songs you would sing.
2: Songs?
0: I feel like yours would be like bourbon, cigars, golfing, Dr. Green. One of your songs would probably be Dr.
2: George
0: Green.
2: Thorogood,
0: one of them
2: maybe.
0: Would be something about like bottoms up with bourbon or something related to that.
2: First of all, we have to work on the musical side of things before we start talking about what songs we're going to play.
0: Well,
2: it's been a long time.
0: First you have to learn how to play the guitar.
2: I can play a little bit. I told you that. I can play a little bit. I've played on stage before. It's just been a long time.
0: This is songs of faith, love, and real life. Yeah, that's not what you would sing about.
2: Don't think so?
0: No, I'll have to.
2: Why would you say something mean to me like that?
0: Because it's the truth, and the truth hurts, Mark.
2: Man, comes back from a week of illness and is just
0: a little spice
2: me
0: to me
2: down on this morning. I'm telling you. For sure. All right. Coming up, we'll end up talking to our friend, Dr. Bob Onder, the congressman, in the next hour. And we've got that. We're going to talk about flock cameras a little bit. We've got Adam Gillette coming up from Accuracy in Media. So did you ever buy the fact that DEI was going away? Did you ever believe? Now, it seems like it's been covered up more. It's not as in your face as it was, but they've just renamed it.
0: No, that's 100% for anything like that. When they say we're getting rid of it, they've renamed it so that it's harder for you to figure out what's going on.
2: Yes, they've there's been a great undercover example of it discovered in the University of Missouri system. Shocker. The Accuracy in Media folks found this out, basically going undercover and getting someone to admit the fact that they still do all of that stuff. They've just called it something else. So we're going to get to that interview for you with Adam coming up in the 8 o'clock hour at about 8:20 this morning. So be sure and tune in for that. By the way, Kim, I need you to read the last message sent in on the Facebook page this morning, next to last message.
0: Okay. Now. Let me just also just preface this comment with, this is Mark's son talking. Brad is saying, unfortunately, he's not lying. He can play a little bit.
2: He's
0: now
2: heard it.
0: Okay, Brad, I believe you, but you talk a big game, Mark. Maybe not a big game, but a game. And so I feel like you have to actually show us. Prove it.
2: Okay.
0: Bring the guitar in and play a little something for us.
3: This is going to be amazing.
0: Right, Brad? Back me up on this.
2: Or it could be really bad radio.
3: No.
2: One of the two.
0: You're saying you can play a song.
3: There's somebody that used to be on Y98 that used to do it all the time.
2: Yeah, well, that's true.
3: It can't be that bad.
2: Well, it could. It could be that bad. All right, we'll talk about that. We'll try to figure out the logistics. I cannot play Freebird. I can play Freebird. I can't play the lead part of Freebird, but I know the chords to Freebird for sure. Freebird!
3: There you go. You can play the bumper music.
2: I can play House of the Rising Sun. I can play that for you.
0: No, I don't know what that song is.
2: All right. You'll know it when you hear it. At least if it sounds anything like it's supposed to. All right, we'll get to that for you coming up. And, of course, we got In Other News next. We'll be right back.
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5: Good news. Crews have cleared the stall westbound 70 at Shreve. They just got it cleared. And traffic is going to thin out quickly through there. We look pretty good. Now, out west, there is some volume. Southbound 61 ramping onto eastbound 70. But that's about it. Other than that, it's a typical Friday morning, and we look good. 55 is in good shape. 44 looks good. 64, 40. And quiet on the Illinois side as well and on the bridges downtown. I'm Sue Thomas with traffic. 97.1 FM Talk, St. Louis Conservative.
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3: In other news. Sponsored by Zero Rest. Spell it backward or forward, it spells the same. Zero Rest.
7: Come on, Mark.
8: Just clip my mic.
7: You know that.
8: Yeah,
7: that's
8: I know. I'm just ready to talk. I'm sorry. This is going to be one of the viral videos you'll see today if you're on if you're addicted to social media and you're doom scrolling. Down in Texas, Ring cameras are great until they're not. The guy, they ordered DoorDash. And the guy that showed up to deliver their food was naked.
7: I'm sorry, what?
9: What?
8: Yeah. Thought it was a strip steak they ordered? No, not quite. The Houston dad got a shocking surprise when the DoorDash delivered food to him and his daughter while the guy was naked as a jaybird. Their description. Keontae Matlock says he was inside his home playing video games with his daughter when he got a phone notification alerting him that the order had arrived. And when he checked the Ring camera, he realized that the driver who dropped off the food was completely naked.
7: Wow.
8: The footage shows the guy standing there, open to the world, placing their order on the front porch, and then casually walking back to his car like it was nothing out of the ordinary.
7: So I take it he was clothed when he picked up the food and then stripped in the car before he dropped off the food.
9: That's a good point.
8: Maybe. The guy threw the food away, as you can imagine, and reached out to DoorDash, who was equally appalled and refunded his money.
7: Well, I'd hope they'd get a refund and maybe a little voucher.
8: Yeah, no kidding. Wow.
7: Have you all seen this video of the Panda Express situation out of Milwaukee?
9: Because I don't think so.
7: This is so disgusting. I actually like Panda Express. I know it's terrible for you, but it is delicious. But anyway, there's this video that came out showing this Panda Express employee who jumps on top of where the fryer is, and he's trying to clean the upper area. So he's spraying the chemical and trying to wipe down that area right over where all the food is being fried.
8: He's standing there
7: with his nasty feet and spraying chemicals over it. And you see another employee come in and put the basket of food down to continue frying it right as he's standing there. I mean, this is just...
10: I hate to tell you, Kim, that happens probably way more than you think.
7: I don't go... I rarely ever get fast food.
8: At least...
7: And this is probably why.
8: At least it was deep fried. That probably killed anything that might have fallen on it, right? Isn't that what you hope for?
10: There you go.
7: You can only hope.
8: I mean, you have to hope. Here's something that's equally disgusting. A doctor in Virginia woke up and felt something on her mouth. And when she realized what it was, she lost her mind. It was a bat.
10: Ugh.
8: That was trying to crawl into her mouth. So the doctor, her name is Krista Edelman. She's a gastroenterologist. He is putting out a warning for all these other people, right? Because, of course, you have to go get shots when that happens because you don't know if the bat is rabid or not. She said, at first I thought it was a mouse, which would have been gross on its own. Then I realized it was not a mouse, and I screamed repeatedly at my loudest voice, there's a bat in my mouth. then she did some quick research and learned out that she shouldn't kill it. She kept it to be tested.

0: tested for rabies.
1: There you go.
0: So she caught it in a bucket and called a friend who's an, it helps to have a friend who's an infectious disease doctor, apparently, and then to determine whether or not she needed a rabies vaccine.
2: I did not know that when you get the rabies shot, not only is it pretty expensive, but it's, I think it's over a series of a few weeks. It's not just a one and done shot.
3: Oh, yeah, it's multiple shots.
2: Yeah. You have to do it over, right, several weeks?
3: I believe so.
0: I think they used to. I don't think it takes that long these days.
2: I told you I was bit by a raccoon, and I'm really embarrassed about... Well, okay, hold on. Let me
0: it's
2: clarify.
0: It's because you tried to hug it. You should never hug a raccoon.
2: I just wanted a hug. It, like, nipped at me. It didn't break any skin, so I never got the rabies shot. And the fact I was trying to feed it, somebody else was feeding the raccoon. I decided this was really cute. Clearly, he's a nice raccoon. I decided to do it, and it nipped me.
3: Can I pet that dog?
2: Yeah.
0: Can I pet your dog?
2: So, Sue, see, I don't like a lot of these animals because I've not had great experiences for them.
1: I see.
0: My daughter, that's going to happen to her one of these days.
2: She'd be like Buddy the Elf.
0: She will try to pet any animal she sees.
2: My son, every single animal. Like, we'll read a book, and it has, you know, 100 animals in the ocean, and every single animal. He's like, could I pet that?
0: But
2: it takes us 15 minutes to get through a book of like 10 animals because he needs to know if he can pet the animal.
0: He's three. My daughter's 18. She should know better. I'm just saying.
1: That's a fair point.
2: Yeah, touche. All right, Sue, you'll like this. Lucky Charms and Trix go au naturel as General Mills ditches artificial colors.
1: Love it.
2: Yes, the Minneapolis company has shifted to fruit and vegetable-based dyes. And that's coming from things like turmeric and paprika. So I guess the bright colors you would typically see for Lucky Charms maybe will be a little dulled. But, I mean, that's what you get if you go to Europe, as far as I understand it. They still have, the same food, but their standards are very different.
1: Yeah.
2: And so I think a lot of their stuff has already been dyed with the more natural stuff. So we're used to it here in the United States, so I think it's going to be something very noticeable. But had we never had that, we would know no different.
1: Exactly. That's a positive. I mean, cereal isn't great for
3: Win
1: you.
3: For
1: you
3: a cake.
2: Isn't that so crazy that they would advertise as if cereal was a healthy way to start your day?
1: Oh, it's insane.
0: We all bought it. Right.
2: No, I know. There's so many things that people think are really healthy for you. To this day, the way people talk and they think, that's healthy. And I'm like, I'm sorry, what?
1: I was looking at little chocolate chip cookies in a bowl, and people are saying, that's good. It's cereal for breakfast.
0: Honeycomb.
1: Wait,
0: I loved honeycomb. I loved Count Chocula. It was one of my favorites.
1: Oh, Count Chocula.
0: Because the milk would be like chocolate milk by the time you were done
1: Fruity
0: with it.
1: Fruity Pebbles, I always loved.
3: Captain Crunch ruled them all.
2: We were healthy growing up, so we never got that fun stuff. That was a special snack. We would get, like, Raisin Bran was, like, the fancy one, but we'd get shredded wheat.
1: Not even the stuff with sugar on it.
2: When you're, 12, you definitely don't want shredded wheat. But
1: what are you, 82?
3: No wonder you ate so many
4: fiber.
3: Eggs.
4: Yeah, thank you.
2: There's a picture of me with a frying pan in my high school yearbook because I ate so many eggs.
0: Yeah, remember we were talking to Ackerman the other day about parents and what it's like to have parents scream at you from the stands and all that when you're coaching. So in Wisconsin, there was a youth football game. Bunch of 9-year-olds in pads out on the field, and a kid gets around the end and is clearly going for a touchdown, and a parent stepped onto the field and tripped the child before he could make it into the end zone.
1: Oh, a 9-year-old! Wow.
0: Yes, and both of them fell to the ground, and people are. Oh, they're pissed.
2: So what happened to the parent?
0: Well, I mean, I guess he's probably going to be banned from doing that again. The coach said it was the most cowardly act I've ever seen. Of course, everybody had it on camera because the kid, it was going to be such a great touchdown. And I would assume, my guess is, that he's not going to be allowed to come to any more games and might be cited for disorderly conduct.
1: I hope so.
0: He fled.
2: I think so.
0: He ran and got in his car after it happened, and then the police caught him. So that's assault. He basically assaulted that kid on the football field, if that's a thing. All right, coming up, we'll get to a Congressman Bob Onder in the Capitol beat at 7:35.

0: covered in bleach. They're now recovering at the Humane Society. The kittens are said to be in stable condition but underweight, so not ready for adoption yet. At this point, no arrests have been made. Two Berkeley police officers and two Missouri State Highway Patrol troopers are being credited with saving a woman's life after lifting a car she was trapped underneath. Fox 2 reports the woman and her 12-year-old daughter had crashed near the Interstate 70-170 interchange. First responders, they were able to break a back window to rescue the 12-year-old, but then the mother's head was actually pinned underneath the car. So that's when these officers and the troopers were able to lift the car just enough to be able to pull her out. She's now at the hospital recovering. All right, in sports, the Cards thankfully avoided a sweep yesterday, beating the Orioles 7-5. Tonight, they're welcoming the Pirates to Busch Stadium, kicking off a three-game series. First pitch for tonight's game is 7:15, and then they'll play day games both tomorrow and Sunday to wrap up that series. And City SC hosts Dallas at Energizer Park tomorrow at 6 o'clock. 62 degrees here coming up on 5 minutes after the hour. 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
2: Pretty quiet out there for your commute this morning. There's a little bit of volume on eastbound 70 on the Stan Musial Veterans Memorial Bridge. And there was an accident eastbound 5570 past 157 on the Illinois side that's caused a delay. But other than that, we're good and we look good on the Missouri side at this hour. Northbound 55 really is in great shape, and that's from down south into downtown. We look good through North County, so yeah, pretty good here this morning. I'm Sue Thomas with traffic on 97.1 FM Talk, St. Louis Conservative.
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3: It's another nice start this morning, and for late August, it's a pretty nice day. Lots of sunshine, still comfortable, 88 for the high. Tonight, partly cloudy skies, pretty evening, mainly in the 80s, 66 for the overnight low. On Saturday, sunny. We start to build back, but it's still okay on Saturday, 80s to near 90. Sunday, still pure summer, sunny, hot, and humid, 98 Sunday afternoon. 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
0: 7:06 right now and 62 degrees. 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
2: It's Friday, and here we are. We're all in a great mood because you got that extra spring in your step when it's a Friday morning and it's gorgeous outside. Hopefully you can get outside and enjoy that, or at least roll the window down on the way to work this morning.
3: Yeah, it's a, I mean, low 60s, it kind of feels like fall. Maybe a little warmer for fall, but I mean, low 60s, we'll take it.
2: Yeah, no kidding. Well, hopefully people will get out there and take advantage of that. I hope so, because we've still got a lot of hot weather coming next week. There's no way around that. We will try to get through that. I don't know how that's going to go. Ethan, let me give you this so that we can get to our top stories here in a minute. We're still going to talk to Victoria Coates coming up in just a few minutes. You know, I heard the debate yesterday. Scott Jennings talking about this on one of the hits that I saw was why gas prices are still as high as they are, if indeed we're getting the amount of oil through the strait that we thought we were. And is there any pressure on, you know, that because of what's going on with Canada? I don't know the answer to that. But I do know that when it comes to foreign policy stuff, Victoria Coates is an expert on it. And she is in for J.J. Carafano, who we're going to get to her coming up next at the bottom of the hour. Congressman Bob Onder is going to join us. We've been dealing with these flock cameras and all of that. I want to get Bob's take on that because, you know, at the end of the day, everybody's got an opinion on that, right? We're also going to talk to him about what's gone on with the Supreme Court's decision on mail-in voting. The same judge that the Supreme Court smacked down originally has now come back and done the same thing again, trying to stop President Trump's order affecting the post office from taking effect. And like, if this holds for the next 2 weeks, it would then prevent the president from being able to engage in this additional election security leading up to the midterms, because mail-in voting is going to start before too awful long in some of these abusive states where they take it full advantage of the ability with no chain of custody to mail votes in. So we'll talk to the congressman about what's going on with that. Before the end of the show, we're still going to get to Joe Steiger with the St. Louis Police Officers Association. We played the bites from Mayor Spencer, who was on this radio station the other day, talking about what she wants to do to police salaries and benefits. That is not going over very well, as you can imagine, with the police officers themselves or members of their union. So we'll get Joe's take on all of that for you at the bottom of the 8 o'clock hour. Stick around for that. Remember, if you miss anything, you can always go back and pick up the podcast wherever you get your podcasts, either Apple, Spotify, doesn't matter, 97.1 FM Talk. You can get it there, the Odyssey app. We have lots of great options for you. Right now, Ethan, let's go ahead and get to those top stories, please.
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4: It is bigger than Trump, because whenever we do the work of ousting the occupant of the Oval Office, the Confederacy is still alive and well. That's all MAGA is.
2: Did you know that? If you're a MAGA, as she calls it, not Make America Great Again MAGA, it's MAGA, according to Ayanna Pressley, then you are part of the Confederacy, just so you knew that.
5: I feel like a transgender woman should be able to play in women's sports because, like, yeah, they might have been a man before, but they're trans, they're changing into a woman. So why not play a woman's sport? Like,

0: they're not going to let her play men's sports, so...
1: Yeah, because she's not going to be able to compete in men's sports, probably. You can't fix stupid. Jim White said that for many years, and there's more video evidence of it every day.
2: Senator Josh Hawley is demanding information on how Flock places its cameras, what it does with the data, and how police officers access it.
1: Yeah, that was a letter that Senator Hawley sent out ordering some... investigation, some more information on how Flock is working across the country. We know counties where they've gotten rid of it already, and there is a movement maybe to try to do that statewide in Missouri.
3: We're going to be changing the name of Lake Ontario, effective immediately, to Lake America. That's going to take place right now as I sign the order.
1: Yeah, anybody want to go sailing with me this weekend? I would love to do that. I'd love to go on a sailboat, even though I don't know how to sail. A sailboat with a large sail that looks like the American flag, and just go over and go right up and down the Ontario coast. Wouldn't that be nice? That'd
4: be
1: fun. Just taunt them a little bit.
4: If Trump did that, that's exactly what he would do. I mean, this is just him poking the bear. He knows it's going to irritate them. Of course, they're still saying we're calling it Lake Ontario because it's been that forever. We're not switching over to Lake America. My question will be, and I searched this on my phone earlier just doing Google Maps. I know this just happened yesterday, so it'd be really quick to change it over. But if you're going on your map, on like the iPhone, for example, it does say the Gulf of America. And it's been like that for months. So I wonder how long or if ever they'll change it to Lake America.
1: It's a good question. I don't know. Somebody said he should have called it Lake Trump. That way, even long after he was gone, somebody would have to actively go back and change it. For it to be changed back.
4: Oh, the first Democratic president would change it. See, that would be funny. Like, if you can, I'll be honest with you. I did not realize that you could change the name of the Gulf of Mexico to the Gulf of America by signing an executive order just like, oh, actually, this is going to be called something different.
1: You're the president of the United States?
4: I know, absolutely. But it's not like it just touches the United States. It touches Canada, too. So the fact that, you know, he can just say, well, this is officially what it's called.
1: I just think it just shows how effective he is as a real estate magnate of owning property in the brains of all of the people that fight him on whatever they're fighting him, whether he used to call Marco Rubio Little Marco, all of that stuff. It's all the media talked about, and it completely took the attention. It's like a laser pointer with a cat. Like, mm-hmm. It immediately captures the attention of everyone. So that's what they're talking about, and it's just got to be eating up Doug Ford and this Carney guy up in Canada.
4: He called James Tallarico James Talafrico.
1: I've heard
4: that. And
1: he
4: goes, it's because he's a little freaky. I actually laughed out loud when I read that one yesterday. But yeah, I mean, Trump is really good at just getting under people's skin to the point where they're just so irritated. It's like a gnat that you keep swatting at and you keep missing it. And until you actually just finally do something about it, you're just going to keep having this gnat. And so I feel like that's kind of Trump's approach.
1: But he's a big gnat. Let's put it that way. Biggest gnat you've ever batted at, for sure.
4: It's effective.
1: Yeah, it is effective. I will point out, for those of you just catching up this morning, that that the president did go out and campaign for Ken Paxton in Texas, speaking of Talafrico, where he made that comment. That's good news, because the president's sitting on about $450 million of campaign war chest, and he's not running for reelection. So if he spends that money in Michigan and in Texas for this race, it helps the Republicans hold the Senate. We'll see what happens with that. Right now, let's get to our top stories, Ethan, please. Oh, you're right. All right, we'll get to a quick break then.
4: You know what's sad? I didn't even register that. I'm like, yeah, Ethan, go.
5: I was sitting here going, I think we just did it.
1: I was just talking about
4: that.
1: He
4: wants to do it again. He really wants everyone to hear.
1: What we're going
4: to
1: do is get to Victoria Coates. It is Friday, folks. Give me a break. We're going to get to Victoria Coates when we come back from the Heritage Foundation. Stay tuned.
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7: On the roads this morning, it's been such a nice commute. Now, on the Illinois side, we had an accident eastbound 5570 near 157, and there's still some slow-moving traffic there, but that's about it. Now, on the Missouri side, 70 eastbound still looks great. Forestell into downtown, light traffic on 64. Northbound 270 is in good shape. Yeah, we really do look good at this time. 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I'm Sue Thomas with Traffic, 97.1 FM Talk, St. Louis Conservative.
1: All right, call this number if you've got any foundation issues, 314-271-9900. 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

0: And that means that this was serious. There was a specific message, I expect, from President Trump to President Putin. And hopefully that message was delivered and received.
1: Yeah, that's Victoria Coates. We're attempting to get her on the line right now. We got her scheduled from the Heritage Foundation. She's talking about John Ratcliffe's surprise visit to Russia, because that is not something that obviously they telegraphed. But, you know, I heard John Brennan say the other day that he's done the same thing himself when he was national director of national intelligence, whatever. If you're trying to make a message, get it directly to Vladimir Putin, you don't want to do it over a phone line or from a distance. You want to do it face to face. That's how you handle those things. And you want to make sure that your message is being received. In fact, we have Victoria on the line now with the Heritage Foundation, one of their national security and foreign policy experts. Victoria, welcome back. How are you?
2: Thank you. It's great to be with you.
1: Yeah, I just played a little part of your comments yesterday on John Ratcliffe's quick trip to Russia, if there's such a thing. I don't know how quick you can get over there and back, but everybody in the media seemed shocked that that happened. It's really nothing new, correct?
2: No, it isn't. It's important that we keep those channels open, both with Russia and with China, and indeed with North Korea, that you try to make sure you don't accidentally sort of back into a conflict. And so I think sending the CIA director, there's a history there. He's the right person to send. He has all of the information. And, you know, I just have enormous trust in John. So he was a visiting fellow at Heritage before he became a CIA director. So we, you know, we have great confidence in him. And I think this is much ado about nothing.
1: We don't know what the actual matter was that he was dealing with?
2: I think that we've had some elevated Russian potential threats to NATO members. So think the Baltic countries, Estonia, Latvia, Lithuania. But then we also have this very concerning reporting out of the United Kingdom that the British government is about to start informing their citizenry that they need 72 hours of water and tinned food in case of a major cyber disruption. So that, you know, is pretty serious, and that would be something that would definitely get the attention of the CIA director.
1: Yeah, no kidding. Wow, I had not heard that. I heard something about Poland, but I didn't hear about the others. So, well, it's a good thing to know. It's a good thing to know they're on top of it for sure. When it comes to what's going on in the Strait of Hormuz, I heard the president again yesterday talking about the fact that it's open, that he's moving oil through the Gulf through the Strait right now, and that, you know, I would think logic follows that eventually gas prices would start dropping if that's true. Do we have any reason to believe that's not the case?
2: No, we have every reason to believe it is the case. So we've got about, according to Secretary Wright, the Secretary of Energy, we've got about 9-10 million barrels a day coming out of the Strait, which is about half of what it had been. But

0: Then there are other routes. There are the pipelines, the Saudi Petroline, for example, moving 5 to 7 million barrels a day. So there really isn't a supply crisis, per se, in terms of oil. And we're also pumping record amounts. We may hit mark 14 million barrels a day next month. That's incredible for the United States. So product is out there. It's the security issues that I think are keeping prices somewhat elevated. But I think those, they will start to come down. And, you know, as that sort of transit of the strait continues to open up. And meanwhile, you know, the Iranians have something like 40 million barrels on the water that they can't sell. Nobody's taking it. You know, they've just got these tankers sitting there, and it's already out, but nobody wants to buy it because they think they're going to be liable to U.S. sanctions. So it's a very interesting moment.
1: What I've also found very interesting with Iran's strategy here, aside from just stall, has been that they've gone and attacked other countries. You know, you'd think, you'd go after the United States, but they haven't done that as much. And I think Saudi Arabia, right, was one of those that had been repeatedly attacked. And I wonder now, knowing, because I didn't realize that we had been using oil through that pipeline going through Saudi Arabia, do you think that's the reason why they were going after them, was because they know we were using them to get oil?
0: Now, this was really the most curious decision of the war from my perspective, is why Iran decided to start indiscriminately shelling its neighbors. And it's Saudi, it's UAE. UAE actually took the brunt of it. They've got two Israeli Iron Dome batteries in UAE defending the Emirates. That's an incredible thing.
2: Wow.
0: Right there. Kuwait, Bahrain, even Jordan, Egypt. I mean, everybody. Qatar, ostensibly their friend. They've been taking pot shots at everyone. Everybody hates them now, and nobody wants to do business with them. Everybody is lining up, you know, to say, okay, United States, what are you going to do? We will follow you. So I think if you have me on in a year, what we're going to be talking about is how this new Middle East is going to sort of formulate itself and what role we're going to play. And, you know, quite frankly, the people who are nowhere to be found are the Chinese. It's not like they're moving in and projecting power and taking an active role in this. It's entirely the United States now.
2: Yeah, that's a good point. You know, I know that you look at a lot of foreign policy issues and national security issues. I wonder how this dispute with Canada plays a role in any of that. I mean, obviously, Mark Carney is quite angry with the United States right now and threatening to

0: get into something like that with Canada?
1: Well, we do. And I think that Alberta as a province of Canada is a really interesting case. They're considering seceding.
0: Yeah.
1: If we're talking about the 51st state, it's going to be Alberta, and that's the best part of Canada, quite frankly. And so I think that is certainly something to watch. Now, while this is a problem for us, we need Canada. It's obviously a neighbor, a very important country in terms of natural resources, but it's existential for them. I don't know what Carney's playing at. He can't afford this game. He doesn't have the chips to play at this particular table. And there's also a reporting that the United States is in advanced talks with Venezuela to take an ownership role in some of their largest oil reserves. And Venezuela, bear in mind, has the world's largest proven oil reserves. So if we ink that deal with Venezuela, then our reserves double overnight. And so how we then refill the strategic petroleum reserve, it becomes a matter of process rather than necessity. And we do have enough right now to sustain us. We do need to refill that. And I think the president's very cognizant of it. But clearly some of the moves that he's making, particularly the Venezuela move, is pretty much saying to Canada, you know what, we don't really need you anymore.
0: Yeah.
1: The way that we used to. And we're not that into you. And, if you guys, that trade relationship was in desperate need of resetting. So if you guys will come to the table and be reasonable, and my understanding is that the deal that was offered to them was pretty good for them, then we can go back to business as usual. But what we're not going to do is let you freeload.
0: Yeah, it's true. Donald Trump needs one of those easy buttons Hillary Clinton used to have, right?
1: that was the reset button. Yeah.
0: Oh, yeah, exactly. All right. Victoria, thank you so much for your time.
1: Absolutely a pleasure.
0: Have a great weekend. Victoria Coates with Heritage, and we'll be right back.

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0: slow there. Again, moderate volume at Big Bend. Westbound slowing at Clayton Skinker. And 55 looks good still. We really don't have any problems through North County. 70 eastbound, a little slow out at Highway A, but that's about it. And other than that, we're good. I'm Sue Thomas with traffic. 97.1 FM Talk, St. Louis Conservative.
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0: You know, son, I played 11 years basketball in NBA, and I know the rules. I simply got up, put my up in the air, and I did not cross over the baseline or sideline, and we're not allowed to touch any players, obviously, the fans. So I didn't break any rules. So for them to come out and throw me out of the game, and literally, you know, they said his actions was equal to shooting a gun. I just cannot believe it. I don't know who is this PR person, but they're doing a terrible job. So we might be looking into a lawsuit for sure, because this is unacceptable.
1: Capital Beat.
2: We got Congressman Bob Onder back with us from the 3rd Congressional District. Bob, that was Enes Kanter talking about the fact that he has been banned from at least one WNBA facility up in Chicago. These people have completely taken leave of their senses.
3: Well, good morning, Mark. It's great to be back. Well, indeed they have. You know, of course, this stems from Enes Kanter Freedom and another retired NBA player, Royce White, deciding that since the WNBA is not clear on what the definition of a woman is, they would like to be eligible for and to play in the WNBA. And as best I can tell from the media reports, Enes Kanter Freedom was expelled from that WNBA game. He had paid for a ticket. He was sitting in his seat, and his crime was that he was wearing a shirt that actually would have solved all the WNBA's problems. It had on it the words women, not like a dictionary definition, woman, noun, adult, human, female, which is what the WNBA cannot seem to understand. So all they have to do is adopt the definition of woman on Inez's shirt, and all the WNBA problems would be solved.
2: Yeah, wouldn't it be pretty easy? Now, I've heard some speculation that the reason the WNBA doesn't want to do that is that if they started doing DNA swabs, they might run into problems with some current players. So they'd rather just leave it alone. I think that Enes Kanter's going to go to court, and I think he's going to force their hand a little bit.
3: Oh, please. I mean, you know, every time we debate this issue, for instance, in the House Judiciary Committee or the House Education Committee, they're always talking about DNA swabs and genital exams and all sorts of things. For heaven's sakes, in 99.95 cases out of 100, it's pretty obvious what someone's sex is. You know, I do want to mention, you know, the sometimes the transgender ideologues will say things like, well, you know, there's intersex. Intersex is as common as red hair. Number one, it's not as common as red hair. But number two, you know, intersex conditions, basically they're genetic or birth defects. So a Turner's syndrome women have a genotype of XO. Klinefelter's men have a genotype of XXY. But in both cases, they're clearly men and they're clearly women. They're just like, you know, Down syndrome, trisomy 21. It's a birth defect, a genetic defect. It's not, there's like other sexes out here that we didn't know about 5 minutes ago. So you know, gender ideology is both insane but also dangerous because of the implications, especially for our young women.
4: Switching gears here to election integrity, because obviously we have the midterms coming up. I saw that it was an Obama-appointed judge who had just blocked the order that with mail-in ballots.
3: Well, yes, it was.

0: Obama appointed judge who that blocked the Trump executive order that the Supreme Court voted 6-3 in favor of President Trump's EO. And then yesterday, another Obama appointed judge in Massachusetts essentially ruled the other way. I'm sure she in some way distinguished that case from the case that the Supreme Court had already ruled on. So it's really a little bit silly. So, yeah, Trump's executive order, it's really ingenious. It would call for the federal government to compile lists of eligible voters from data states would be required to provide. And if states didn't comply to help confirm voter eligibility, got to be a citizen and so on, the U.S. Postal Service would not deliver mail-in ballots to those states that weren't complying. So 22 states sued to block the order. Predictably, you could guess which states those were. But I really think this is a great idea. But more than anything, it underscores the need to pass the Save America Act and once and for all. Make it clear that that non-citizens should not be voting in our elections.
1: How difficult would that be, though? I mean, for the executive order to actually have an impact, that's going to take some time to assemble those lists, correct? I mean, we probably don't have enough time between now and November for it to make a huge difference in these midterm elections.
0: Yes, in fairness, Mark, that's right. The election's just a little more than 2 months away, and this is a pretty big undertaking. But again, it underscores the need for Congress to once and for all. And by the way, the U.S. House of Representatives, I think we're up to four times now, has passed either the SAVE Act or the SAVE America Act to, again, ensure election integrity by making sure that non-citizens don't vote and to require photo voter ID in federal elections. We need to do that once and for all. The Senate needs to get off their rear end and pass it, whatever means they need to do it. But we are getting awfully late. So, you know, once again, Democrat appointed judges running out the clock on us.
2: Especially because, like you said, we have the midterms coming up. We don't know what's going to happen with control of the Senate and the House. You have these Democratic socialists who are winning across the country. It's not like it's just isolated to one part of the country. Obviously, the question is, okay, they can win the primary. Can they actually win the general? But, I mean, does that concern you about the way that they have been able to win and what that could mean for control of Congress?
0: Yeah, Kim, really good question. I think in the short term, these Democrat socialists are such bad candidates. They are so insane that in the short term, it might be a good thing for conservatives, for the Republican Party, because our candidates are better candidates and might be able to defeat their lunatic Democrat socialist candidates. In the long term, though, I think it's a very bad thing for our country. Most Democrats in the United States House and Senate vote right with Chuck Schumer and Nancy Pelosi, and for that matter, most of them, their voting record is indistinguishable from AOC's or Bernie Sanders. However, some of them are reasonable people you can work with on some issues on the margins. These Democrat socialists you're not going to be able to work with. I can work with someone like just Missouri's delegation, someone like Emanuel Cleaver, someone like Wesley Bell, but your Cory Bushes are just nightmares. So it's not a good development for our country that the Bolsheviks are taking over the Democrat Party.
1: Talking to Congressman Bob Onder, I saw where Nick Schroer has commented on this from the Freedom Coalition point of view on flock cameras. Senator Hawley came out and issued a statement yesterday regarding him. Where do you stand on the idea of these flock cameras in Missouri, Bob?
0: Right. I oppose flock cameras. You know, license plate readers have been around for a while. I've never liked license plate readers, but their application was relatively limited. Flock cameras put the whole license plate reader issue on steroids, because they incorporate AI, they incorporate data from other databases into their flock camera license plate reading data. I know I just talked to some law enforcement people this week who say, well, they sometimes help us solve a crime, but I'll tell you at what price. Continual surveillance of every man, woman, and child in the United States of America is too high a price to pay. So I think we should ban flock cameras and similar technology.
1: Hey, I've got an idea for you, just since we're getting near the end of summer. How about we take a trip together? You bring your boat and meet me at Lake America, and we'll have a good time this weekend. What do you think?
0: That's right. Yeah. You're alluding to the fact that Allison and I, when we're in Washington, D.C., do live on a boat on the wharf, not nearly as luxurious as Joe Manchin's boat. Yes, I'm not sure it's quite seaworthy to make it all the way up to Lake America, but I'd love to do it.
2: You live on a boat during the summer?
1: Whenever he's in D.C.?
0: Well, not just during the summer, whenever we're in D.C.
2: Wow,
0: and
2: Kim, okay.
0: In the winter, when the water temperature gets low, central heat doesn't work, so we have to use space heaters. So in weather like we're having in St. Louis today, it's really, really great. You sit out there over the water having your coffee. In the winter, you shiver next to your space heater. But it's fun. Allison and I have liked boats for a long time, and it's neat. And we live on the wharf area, which is a couple miles away from the Capitol, so it's nice to get away from the core of the swamp a little bit and get out of the boat.
1: That's fun. Well, Bob, have a great weekend.
0: Thank you very much. Yep. Have a great weekend
1: as
0: well.
1: Talk to you soon, Congressman Bob Onder. I knew he was staying on a boat when he was in D.C. I just figured we could get it up to Lake America at some point. Sure it's seaworthy.
2: I just don't know if I could handle the constant rocking. I guess if you're living there for an extended period of time, you just get used to it. But I feel like anybody, even if you didn't typically get seasick, could get seasick from that.
1: Maybe. It's on a pretty calm river. So I don't know how much
2: be going.
1: Yeah, but it's I haven't seen it. I have not laid eyes on it. But it's at the wharf, which is in a dock. It's docked in an area which is probably fairly well protected from the waves, I would think.
2: If you need dinner, you don't have anything in your refrigerator, you just cast a line and there you go.
1: If you'd eat anything out of the river up there, I don't know. I guess you could. All right. Coming up, Kim, what are we talking about at Kim on a Whim?
2: Probably fair to say many of us are really, really sick of being asked to tip everywhere. They turn the little machine around and they say, it's going to ask you a quick question, and then it suggests you tip at the minimum 20%. Why? Some businesses realize that so many of us are sick of it, and now they have a new idea. Maybe I want to get your thoughts on this.
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4: Accident southbound 61 south of Highway A, and a slow go behind it. Some moderate volume now along eastbound 64, Timberlake Manor, and again at Spady one more time, 170 through Big Bend. Westbound slowing Hampton through McCausland. And southbound 170, there's some volume headed for 64. We've got northbound 270, and there's some volume there. It's mainly moderate, but it's approaching Gravoy up through the Clayton Road overpass, and a little bit of volume eastbound on the Poplar Street Bridge right by Route 3. Westbound appears to be okay, at least at this hour. 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I'm Sue Thomas with Traffic, 97.1 FM Talk, St. Louis Conservative.
1: Maybe in retirement. Wouldn't that be a good idea? I don't know if I could talk my wife into it or not, but kudos to Bob Onder, because I think that's fantastic. And he's not retired yet. So one of these days when you retire, what do you want to do? Do you want to take a cruise on Lake America? 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
3: 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Kim on a whim.
4: It's so exhausting going anywhere and you're just constantly asked to tip. And that stupid question they asked me that I'm now annoyed when I hear is, I'm going to turn this around. It's going to ask you a quick question before you can put your card in. We all know what the question is, all right? It's, do you want a tip? And then what's also even more irritating, it's just salt to the wound, is I've seen this in many cases where it starts at 20%, goes to 25, 30,
5: yes.
4: 35. Like, it's not, 20% is no longer considered like the standard. That's almost like you're cheap. You should not tip any less than 20%, regardless of how the service was. And then if it's really good, you should be tipping upwards of 35, 40%.
6: I saw that this week. I went to Four Hands out in Chesterfield with my son, went up to the counter to buy a beer, and when they flipped the screen around, it started at like 20 or 25. There was no 18 or 15 or whatever option on there. You could customize your tip, but like the bottom one was 20 or 25%.
4: And they know that the average person feels that pressure where they're not even going to, not only do you not want to hit no tip, but you don't even want to take the time to hit other because then they can see that you're typing something else in and that you're probably being cheaper. I remember the days of, well, first of all, not being asked to tip at the coffee shop where you're paying $9 for a coffee, but that you would start at like 10% and you'd go up to maybe 25.
6: If the service was good.
4: Max. Well, restaurants, I guess some businesses have realized that people are sick of it. So they've been trying to adjust the business model. So there are some companies, there are some restaurants in particular that have decided, hey, instead of allowing staff to accept tips, what we're going to do is we're just going to increase our prices and we're going to tell people that what you see is what you pay. And it's funny because one business, I think it was out of New York, had said that they tried that, but they realized that it wasn't going to work and they had to go back to their old model because the problem was if you're raising the cost of the food, so maybe your food's more expensive than the restaurant down the street, but you know you don't have to be asked that stupid question and tip, they realized that that's counted as revenue and therefore they have to pay sales tax on it. So it was actually costing them way more to pay the staff the higher wages. So they said, all right, we're going back to the whole tipping model.
6: I guess that makes sense.
4: We're never going to get never going to get away from this tipping thing. And if we think it's going to stop here, it's only beginning. I mean, you're soon going to be asked to tip your dry cleaner. You're going to be asked to tip your auto mechanic. You're going to be asked to tip everybody. And I feel like the more people ask me to tip, the more I don't want to tip you. Maybe that's just my temperament, but
6: yeah,
4: like you tell me to go left, I'm going to probably want to go right.
6: So I just talked to somebody about this the other day who'd been to Europe. If you've been to Europe, it's an entirely different environment when you walk into a restaurant, but it's because they are all democratic socialists. Like you could go to a situation where whatever your career is, for a lot of these people, being a waiter or waitress is their career. They don't live on tips. They're getting a salary for... And you're paying more for the food probably as a result of that. You also get less service is my experience because they're not motivated to do anything extra. Now, you obviously run up against people who are excited about what they do and they're excited about life in general and they're jovial and they give you great service.
4: Or they have
6: far more
4: values
6: often,
4: and they have integrity and they want to do a good job regardless of whether they're getting a tip. Okay, go ahead.
6: Well, I'm just going to say far more often I found that You don't get any attention. Like, you don't get your drink refilled. They don't do that in Europe, generally speaking. They don't come by and ask if there's anything else you need. That was our experience in Italy last time. I mean, I love the food. I love the people. But when you go to that system,

0: you give up something as well.
1: Well, it's also irritating when some of these businesses are asking you to tip before you've received the service, because you might be thinking, oh, well, this will incentivize them because they'll feel like they need to do a good job. And sure, you will have some employees who do that. But I feel like a majority of them will think, well, I already got the tip. Doesn't really matter if I do a good job or not. They've already paid me, so who cares?
0: How do you handle that, Ethan, when at a restaurant? Are you a 10% if it's okay, 20% if it's perfect, or are you higher than that if you tip?
2: It really depends. I mean, if it's just regular good service, 20%.
0: I'm stuck at 20. I don't know. Yeah. When I see somebody 20. Wanting a quarter of the price of the overall meal for a tip, I'm like, yeah, that's probably not happening.
2: I've only been to one restaurant where I didn't tip at all.
1: Really?
2: Yeah.
1: How bad was it?
2: We were sitting outside and it started raining. Now, it was covered, but we were sitting outside. They literally moved everybody else in except me and Stacy. And then they forgot we were out there.
0: Oh,
2: like we never got refilled. Nothing. Did and you, I'm like looking around and there were like three employees standing up on this deck watching us.
0: Did so you get food?
2: Yeah, we got our food, but I was just like, I'm not tipping.
0: No, I don't blame you.
1: It's so awkward. Bad. And, you know, Bindi brings up another point on Facebook saying also all these companies like grocery stores asking for a donation to some organization at a checkout.
2: Yeah, it's getting a little out of hand.
1: It is. And they're like, do you want to round up for really sick puppies that have no future and they're going to die if you don't give them money? Do you want to do that? No, I would not. Thank you very much. Do you want to help sick children who have
2: no
1: happiness and joy in life unless you give this $5 and round up your grocery bill?
2: Nope.
1: And it's like, they don't know. They don't know where you...
0: They don't for folds of honor.
1: Okay, but they don't...
2: Yeah, there are certain ones that I'll do, but for the most of them, like...
1: But it's exhausting. And they don't know. Like, I feel like they don't know if you're... tithing. They don't know that you're giving away a bunch of money to your church or to other organizations. And so you look like this heartless person when you're saying, no, thank you. I don't want to help this organization that is raising money for cancer, you know, but it's just, yeah, it's intimidation. That's exactly what it is. It's a way to make you feel awkward and embarrassed and bad about yourself.
0: And if it didn't work, they wouldn't do it.
1: 20%.
0: If it didn't work, they wouldn't do it. It's working.
1: No, I know. And that's
0: people are feeling.
1: They're not going to stop. It's only going to get worse from here.
0: I don't. I do not personally feel that. All right, coming up, we're going to talk to Adam Gillette. He is president of Accuracy in Media. You're not going to believe what they found when it comes to DEI in the University of Missouri system, all tucked away and hidden. We're going to get to that undercover video for you coming up. Stay tuned.

0: Glacier flash flood with about 1,500 missing, including 90 Americans. And U.S. State Department spokesman Tommy Pickett tells Fox News American aid is on the way.
1: We immediately activated 500,000 in initial humanitarian assistance. I can now say those first assistance trucks are already on their way, and that includes life-saving food in order to get people the material they need.
0: President Trump's in Texas today to award four Artemis II astronauts the Congressional Space Medal of Honor. Fox's Peter Ducey tells us.
2: The ultimate showcase a president can have, standing alongside astronauts you sent on a successful mission to the far side of the moon. And the president's top ally on Capitol Hill says Republicans have been doing a lot on Earth, too.
3: We passed over 800 pieces of legislation, landmark stuff, to fix the mess that we inherited from the Biden-Harris years.
0: House Speaker Mike Johnson and its Republicans campaign saying they fixed the mess. Democrats say check your higher grocery bill, the cost to fill up your gas tank, and what's left in your wallet. 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
8: 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I'm Kim St. Ange for 97.1 FM Talk. Man, hard to beat this weather here. 62 degrees, sunny, just a gorgeous start here on this Friday morning. Our time is 8:03, and here's what's making headlines on August 28th. Another scathing report for St. Louis Public Schools. A second state audit gave the district another poor rating, which is the lowest score a district can get. The audit found issues surrounding board spending, transportation, vacant buildings, and safety drills. St. Louis Public Schools says, well, those issues are already being addressed. SLPS will hold a public meeting this upcoming Monday evening to present its future ready plan to the community. Two kittens were rescued after someone put them in a duffel bag and threw them from a moving truck onto Manchester Road. The five-month-old kittens also appear to be covered in bleach. They're now recovering at the Humane Society. The kittens, they're said to be in stable condition but underweight, so not ready for adoption yet. At this point, no arrests have been made. Two Berkeley police officers and two Missouri State Highway Patrol troopers are being credited with saving a woman's life after lifting a car she was trapped underneath. Fox 2 reports the woman and her 12-year-old daughter had crashed near the Interstate 70 and 170 interchange. First responders, they were able to break a back window to rescue the 12-year-old girl out, but then the mother's head was actually pinned underneath the car. So that's when these officers and the troopers were able to lift the car just enough to pull her out. She's now recovering in the hospital. All right, in sports, thankfully the Cardinals avoided a sweep yesterday. They beat the Orioles 7-5. Tonight, the Cards welcome the Pirates to Busch Stadium, kicking off a three-game series. First pitch for tonight's game, that'll be 7:15, and then they'll be playing day games both tomorrow and Sunday to wrap up the series. And City SC hosts Dallas at Energizer Park tomorrow, 6 p.m. Coming up on 8:05, 62 degrees here downtown. 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
10: We've got a couple of accidents reported along eastbound 6440. One is at 141, and the other one is at Ballas, or just a little bit to the east of there. So watch out for two slow goes in that area. Once you get past Ballas, there's just some moderate volume approaching 170 through Big Bend. And westbound, most of the volume there is approaching Hanley. Now, eastbound 70 looks great. If you want to take that, there was a little bit of moderate volume at 270, but that was the worst of it. And southbound 61, that's a slow go. There was an accident south of Highway A, and that caused a delay. 44 eastbound, slowing right around Hampton, but it's just moderate volume. 55 is in good shape. And if you're headed in from Illinois, we look fine, really. Well, one of the bridges downtown.

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2: It's another nice start this morning, and for late August, it's a pretty nice day. Lots of sunshine, still comfortable, 88 for the high. Tonight, partly cloudy skies, pretty evening, mainly in the 80s, 66 for the overnight low. On Saturday, sunny. We start to build back, but it's still okay on Saturday, 80s to near 90. Sunday, still pure summer, sunny, hot, and humid, 98 Sunday afternoon. 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
3: Our time is 8:06. We're at 62 degrees. Thanks for starting off your Friday morning with us. Hey, just as a reminder, you can always catch the Mark Cox Morning Show or any of our other shows here on 97.1 FM Talk. Listen to the show any time of the day, anywhere around the world. Love when you guys tell us you're listening from, we had someone tell us they were listening from Australia. Love it. Anyway, you can always catch the show on the free Odyssey app.

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3: Welcome back into the Mark Cox Morning Show on a Friday, final hour. We're happy that you're here with us. We got a pretty full hour for you. We're going to talk more, of course, you know, Guns and Hoses. Tickets are on sale, but before we know it, man, it's going to be up on us. It happens right the night before Thanksgiving, believe it or not. And it always sells out, and it's always a huge fundraiser for Backstoppers. We're going to talk a little bit more about this because they made a big announcement yesterday regarding Guns and Hoses, and speaking of people living in Australia, Kim, how people around the world pretty much are going to be able to watch this year if they want to, and not just locally on Channel 2, as they've always broadcast that. So we'll get to details on that for you with Joe Parisi, the ring announcer, the face of Guns and Hoses these days. He's going to join us here before the hour is out. We're going to talk to Joe Steiger with the St. Louis Police Officers Association. Reardon Show had Mayor Spencer on earlier this week. I played you a little bit of that. She talked a lot about salaries for police officers and how she wants to increase them, but to do that, she wants to cut back on benefits. And as you can imagine, the police officers union has a thought or two about that. We're going to talk to Joe Steiger here coming up at about 8:35. And we will get to Adam Gillette from Accuracy and Media, always doing great undercover work to find out just how you're so deceived by higher education these days, by our colleges and universities who want you to believe with a wink and a nod that they're not doing all that DEI stuff anymore, but really, they just kind of moved it around and renamed it.
4: Well, yeah. I mean, that's the thing. We know they're not going to get rid of these programs because they're so entrenched into the curriculum at this point. They just have to find a way to be a little bit more sneaky about it.
3: Before we get to our top stories here, Will has chimed in here, Kim, on the Facebook page. I think Mark playing his guitar on air would be a good fundraiser for Guns and Hoses. No, Will, the idea is not to drive people away. So I'm not sure if that's true or not.
4: When you remember, you said you shaved your head all these years ago.
3: I did shave my head to raise money for Backstoppers.
4: Okay, well, directly. I mean, you don't have to shave your head. They're just asking you to play the guitar. And but your son Brad chimed in earlier and said that yeah, you actually can play.
3: But before I said we're going to have people contribute to an account with Backstoppers, and when it gets to X amount of dollars, then I will shave my head. So it was $10,000 we raised, and I went to hair salon, and they shaved my head for me.
4: I still can't believe you did that.
3: I did.
4: I remember I had to see a picture because I didn't believe you.
3: Some heads need to be covered with hair. This is one of them. It was not a good look for me.
4: What'd your wife say?
3: Oh, she couldn't believe it.
4: She knew you were doing it, right?
3: She did. She was all in on it. She's a big supporter of law enforcement, just like I am. Her dad was a police officer, retired as a sergeant. My hair has always been my hair. It's just always been a thing. And I, you know, got voted best hair on a male anchor one time in St. Louis, and it was just always a thing. So the thought of me shaving it all off was rather shocking to everyone. But I did it because it's for a good cause.
4: Well, I feel like hair for guys, that's just a big deal.
3: Yeah. That's okay. It grew back fairly quickly, and the people at Hair Salon gave me one of those visor caps that's got the fake hair sticking out of the top of it, so I was able to wear that to keep my head warm.
4: I remember this person does not live here, so I won't say the person's name, but I dated a guy who had some like thinning, and so he would use that spray thing that you could, you know, spray to make it look.
3: Yeah.
4: And I remember we were at the lake, and he was skiing, and he, you know, fell, and when he got out, it was so he had to go get a hat. He didn't want it to be exposed.
3: I see.
4: Guess that's a thing that a lot of guys do.
3: It's a thing.
4: Maybe just some guys.
3: Been blessed to not have to deal with that. I've always had a thick head full of hair, for sure. All right, let's go ahead and get to our top stories right now, Ethan, please.
2: The Mark

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1: All right, you start.
2: So that's possibly why the defense attorney was dodging this and trying to throw all the medicines under the bus when there's literally only two that could be scrutinized here, Remeron and Trazodone.
3: Yeah, that's Dr. Mark Siegel talking about the Lindsey Clancy closing arguments yesterday. It's in the hands of a jury. I have to admit I'm a little anxious about the fact that it's taken them this long to reach a conclusion in this. It sounds like the defense might have planted some seeds of doubt in this jury's mind about her guilt.
4: I'm not saying the work is being done, but we don't have a central office on the team.
5: It's not like it's not being done, but it's not called.
3: Yeah, that's part of the undercover video from Accuracy and Media. We'll talk to Adam Gillette coming up here shortly, where the lady goes, it's not like we don't do it. We just don't call it that anymore.
6: They want to talk about affordability. They voted to raise your taxes. They voted against the largest middle-class tax cuts in American history. Look at our border. The president inherited a mess, a wide-open border from the Democrats and the Biden administration. He sealed it on day one. We are deporting violent, illegal alien criminals from this country.
3: There she is, Miss America. We're going to miss Caroline Levin, aren't we? I mean, I'm going to miss her voice. I'm going to miss her attitude. And hopefully they find somebody who is equally as good to put in there as White House spokesperson.
7: Congratulate Darlene Graham on her tremendous victory on Tuesday night. And she's sailing now. She's really doing great. She's still got to run against the radical left lunatic. And the South Carolina people are not going to stand for that.
3: No, probably not, President Trump. That is probably true. His endorsement certainly helped Lindsey Graham's sister secure the general election nomination for Senate in South Carolina, which means she is almost guaranteed to win. I did see some HuffPo article or something in the last day or two that says South Carolina Democrats now have a glimmer of hope. And I don't think that's true. But the president's got enough money to throw at it if he needed to, but it's just one of those safe seats. He won South Carolina by almost 20 votes, or 20%, I should say, in the last election cycle. So probably not going to be an issue. The next question is, will he be able to save Michigan, and will be able to save Texas for the United States Senate? He went down and campaigned for Ken Paxton. Some people suggested that Paxton doesn't have any money in the bank and he's not a good fundraiser. And then somebody else said, well, it doesn't matter if Trump backs him. He's got $450 million in an account.
8: But Tallarico, I mean, he's a force to be reckoned with. I mean, we have to take him seriously.
3: Only because the Democrats have flooded the market with ads trying to make this guy into something he's not. They just need to put together a montage of his silly comments about guns, about God being non-binary, about all that utter nonsense, being a vegetarian in Texas. There's no way that's going to fly. They're not going to elect a beta male to the United States Senate in Texas.
8: I don't know. I'd like to think that they wouldn't, but crazier things have been done. And I think he's attracting a lot of people who might call themselves Christian conservatives, but they're maybe a little wishy-washy, or maybe they're like fiscally conservative, but then he wouldn't call him that, but then they're socially liberal. In fact, I was thinking about this the other day because I had seen some article about having additional political parties, and they've tried that before, and I just feel like in theory, it sounds like a good idea, but it ultimately wouldn't work. But the only party that I could actually see people really liking would be something where they're fiscally conservative and socially liberal. Even though I don't agree with that, there's a lot of people who fall under that category.
3: It'll never happen. I can't envision in my lifetime there ever being a successful third-party candidate.
8: I don't think it's going to happen.
3: It's never going to. Mm-hmm. It's just going to hurt one side or the other.
8: It pulls it. And in fact, for whatever reason, it tends to pull the votes from the conservatives.
3: It does.
8: I don't really
3: Ross
8: know
3: Perot.
8: Why. Yeah.
3: Bill Clinton became president because of Ross Perot. There's mm-hmm. no doubt about that. Who, by the way, I'll point out in hindsight, was talking about stuff back then that Donald Trump is doing today when it comes to, trade and some of those other issues. Perot was on top of that stuff. There's no doubt about it. All right, a quick break here, and we will come back with Adam Gillette.

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2: There was an accident on eastbound 6440 at 141. It's been blocking the left lane. We also have an accident on the ramp, kind of eastbound 64 at 270. They've got the right lane blocked there and some slow-moving traffic. That is the worst of it. 70 is still in good shape. We look good on 44, and we are quiet on the Illinois side and on the bridges downtown. I'm Sue Thomas with traffic on 97.1 FM Talk, St. Louis Conservative.

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0: Last year, Missouri banned DEI from higher education. But as we frequently see, the law means nothing to the radicals who run our universities.
1: I wanted to do like diversity, equity, and inclusion work that they didn't come for me. There's still this on campus that I'm going to do.
2: That's what I'm saying. We don't have that office at all.
1: Oh, okay. So
2: that's what I'm saying. I'm not saying the work is not being done, but we don't have a central office on campus. Do you see what I mean?
1: Yeah.
2: So different divisions, different places. There could be like a diversity committee or something like that, but I wouldn't have all of that and just tell you the new administration.
1: Everything.
2: It's not like it's not being done, but it's not called.
3: That's part of the undercover video from Accuracy and Media at the University of Missouri in Kansas City. So what are the odds it's not happening at the University of Missouri, St. Louis? I would have to ask Adam Gallette with us this morning from Accuracy and Media. Adam, good morning to you.
4: Good morning. Thank you so much for having me.
3: Yeah. Well, you know, you suspect it. Obviously, you had somebody go in undercover and confirm what we've all believed is probably going on in these universities. They're playing a shell game.
4: Unquestionably, we see the same thing in state after state after state across the country. Even if they ban DEI programs by law, well, they just rename the program and print new business cards for each of the employees and continue wasting our tax dollars on this toxic, divisive activist work that's done in the name of supposed education.
5: So what are some of the other words, for example, that parents could be on the lookout for if they're looking through curriculum or class names or something like that, where it's actually DEI, but they're calling it something different?
4: Great question. Now, first of all, in most of the states that have banned DEI, they didn't even touch curriculum. They left curriculum entirely alone. So that not only enables the professors to push whatever ideas they want and require students to sign on to whatever divisive leftist nonsense in order to get a good grade, but it also enables the researchers and the departments just to claim that their work is being done as curriculum as opposed to activism, which is what it really is. The departments get all kinds of names. It's unlike K-12 education, where DEI and critical race theory simply became social and emotional learning. In higher ed, they're much more creative. I guess they have more time in their hands, and they come up with a lot of different names for it, or they just put those employees in banal, already existing departments.
3: Yeah, you know, we suspect this is going on. I guess the question is, it's great that we've uncovered some of it. I don't know when that particular video was taken, Adam, but has there been any fallout or reaction to it in terms of to the university?
4: So that video was taken earlier this year, and yesterday the university tweeted in response to our video and said, thank you for bringing it to our attention. The employee has been suspended. I assume she means the senior program manager, not the university, like student staffer. And she says, we are and continue to be in full compliance with federal and state laws and directives, which is quite laughable because, first of all, that was two employees. And I've got news for you. There are more coming from universities across the state and potentially more coming from that university. So if you have multiple employees at your university doing this sort of stuff, that means the leadership is either inept or they're in on it.
5: Well, and they're not going to suspend, you know, let's just say there's 10, 15 or more employees who are pushing this stuff. They're not going to suspend all those people. So it almost, you feel like maybe they're doing this saying, oh, yeah, you know, this staffer was suspended, just to basically say, look, look, look, we're doing something about it. And then nothing really comes from that.
4: That's precisely right, because as we know, it's not that they're entirely incompetent. They are in on it. They hired these people to do these jobs. These are non-classroom positions which drive up the cost of tuition simply so that these equity officers and DEI staffers can work to embed the principles of DEI into every facet of education, push this sort of things into math classes, science classes, and maybe they don't print it on the official curriculum so you can't find it, but they train the professors to make sure that they teach everything through a DEI prism.
3: Yeah, I would be interested to know what, like, for example, the governor's reaction would be to something like that, because obviously he signed the bill preventing that from happening. I've often suggested on this radio show over the years that the legislature never uses its full power over the purse to coerce and force these universities to

0: get in line. All you got to do is withhold some money from them, and they're going to snap to attention.
1: Exactly. And a number of states initially passed really weak DEI bans that weren't worth the paper they were printed on. But after we exposed their administrators in state after state pushing this stuff in defiance of DEI or in defiance of state law, multiple states last month strengthened their laws. And I like the North Carolina ban. For any infraction in violation of their DEI ban, there's a $10,000 fine. And
0: wow.
1: It specifically prohibits university employees from promoting identity politics. You can talk about controversial topics in the appropriate courses, but you should never promote it, and it doesn't need to be in math class.
0: Now they're going to swear them to secrecy if they give them that position and say, we're not calling it DEI, here's what your job is, but don't tell anybody, because if you do, we might get in trouble.
2: The officer of belonging or some other stupid title.
0: Exactly.
2: That means the same thing.
1: And I love that they use phrases like belonging when, if you look at their political donations, like 95% go to Democrats. This is not an inclusive place. It's certainly not a diverse place. It's as monoculture as you could find. And if you don't share their far left views, you don't belong.
2: So do you think we'll ever be able to truly root this out? Because, I mean, even with Trump in office and threatening to withhold funding and all the things that he's done, and it has been effective to a degree, because you're talking about the fact that they can just change the words a little bit. Do you feel like this is kind of here to stay?
1: Well, what the governors need to do is appoint trustees or board of governors who are reform-minded and aren't go-along to get-along, people who want to restore these universities to focusing on academics instead of activism. Because right now in these public universities,

0: students at University of Missouri St. Louis or University of Missouri in Columbia, and hopefully they'll uncover these things. Adam, always great having you on. Keep up the good work.
1: Thank you so much.
0: You bet. Adam Gillette, Accuracy in Media, again, AIM.org, AIM.org, and you can go on there. 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I hope so. All right, coming up, Joe Steiger. St. Louis Police Officers Association, I reached out to him yesterday, and they're a little heated over what the mayor said earlier this week about salaries and all that. Their point is she should be having these conversations with us, not in the media. So we'll talk to Joe when we come back.

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3: I'm Nicole Murray with Your Money Now. A consortium of buyout firm Advent and payment processor Stripe has decided to abandon its pursuit of fintech pioneer PayPal. That's according to Bloomberg News. The payments company received a 60-50 per share bid from Stripe and private equity firm Advent International, which valued it at more than $53 billion. Workday reported a nearly 13% rise in revenue and said its AI solutions were seeing strong adoption and driving customer wins. The finance and human resources software provider has been embedding AI across its platform to automate tasks from payroll processing to financial forecasting. Cosmetics retailer Ulta Beauty raised its annual sales and profit forecasts, betting that marketing and product assortment investments would drive demand as it continues opening stores in the U.S. Net sales climbed 8.9% to $3 billion. Futures are mixed. Yesterday, the Dow gained 105. That's Your Money Now.
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9: We just had a report of some debris eastbound 70 past Wentzville Parkway. Watch for that on the left-hand side in the left lane. And a stall reported southbound 55 a little bit past Rivas Barracks. That one on the right shoulder. And there was a stall eastbound 6440 at 141 on the right side as well. Looks like that may have been cleared, but we still have a jam. Eastbound 6440 headed for 270. There was an accident on the on-ramp from 270 to eastbound 64, and it caused a delay in that area. We also have a little bit of moderate volume westbound on the Poplar Street Bridge. This report brought to you by I3 Broadband. I'm Sue Thomas with Traffic, 97.1 FM Talk, St. Louis Conservative.
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0: All right, welcome back. So yesterday on the program, 2 days ago, I should say, we had some sound bites on here from Mayor Kara Spencer because she had been on with Mark Reardon. And one thing she addressed on there was what to do about police salaries and whether or not that was something that needed to be addressed and how you would address it. Do you increase pay? Do you cut benefits? What would that be? And of course, all of that conversation caught the attention of the St. Louis Police Officers Association. And we've got Joe Steiger on right now. And I called him up yesterday and said, hey, would you like to comment on this? And he said, absolutely. So Joe, welcome to the show. How are you?
1: Doing well. Thanks for inviting me on.
0: Absolutely. It's good to have you here. So I'm sure by now you've heard the mayor's comments. Give me your thoughts on some of what she had to say here.
1: Yeah, so it's frustrating that she continues to choose to air this out in the media. She knows full well that our organization is the exclusive bargaining representative for police officers and for sergeants. It's improper for her to continue to have these discussions in the media. If she wants to discuss pay and benefits for officers, she should come to the table, have that discussion with us. And she's not doing that because she knows her argument's flawed.
0: Let me play part of her comments for people who didn't hear it originally, Joe. Stand by here for a second. Here we go.
2: And that's right now we know we underpay police officers when you're looking at a national
3: right.
2: or even the
3: local
2: average,
3: right.
2: Okay?
3: We talk about that
2: so
3: sometimes.
2: You should. And you know, we've got police officers who start at $57,000 a year just a couple years in. They're at $63,000, $64,000. And look, this is less than the rest of the region. But what we don't talk about is what the actual cost to the city of St. Louis is. Our fringe benefits package is, I would argue, now we don't have numbers on this, and we should. The police board needs to go get these numbers because it's not a simple task, but we need to take a look at our fringe benefit package compared to the rest. I know what ours is. We're sitting at 115%. Okay, so our officers make $70,000 a year on average. That means we've got a fringe benefits package worth about 80.
0: Yeah, so she's arguing that, you know, that's $150,000 a year cost to the city, and she thinks you could raise salaries and cut that defined benefit package. What would that even look like, Joe?
1: Well, I would love for her to give $150,000 per year in a total compensation to police officers, but the fact is the figures that she's giving you are misleading. Just to kind of give you a couple of examples, there's retiree health insurance is a benefit received by the retirees. However, she is using that, she is counting that benefit and the cost to an active police officer. They have their own medical benefit that's accounted for that. She's also counting the pension system, calculating that into an active police officer. Well, that's accounting for not only just active officers, but you have 1,500 or more retirees collecting a pension. There's only 850 participants that are active. So she's assigning all of that cost to the active officer's benefit package, and that's just wrong.
4: I think what surprised me the most is you have a mayor who says, look, I'm in full support of getting the St. Louis Police Department back to being fully staffed, which would be what, 1,000 officers, give or take? Am I right in that?
1: 1,100 is what we're staffed
4: okay.
1: for. Right.
4: But then, you
1: I
4: know.
1: I would love to have 1,000.
4: Yeah, I mean, yeah, that'd be.

0: better than what you guys have had for a while. But then you have her, you know, fighting tooth and nail saying we can't give any more resources to the police department or it's going to cripple us over at City Hall and we'll have to lay people off. So I just don't know how you can make that argument saying we want to do this, we want to do that. But then every argument over the last number of months has been about money going to the police department.
1: Agreed. And for her to say that we would just redistribute this number she's come up with, the $70,000-$80,000 in benefits, and move it to salary, it's just misleading. Because a lot of what she's including in the benefit package isn't discretionary benefits. It's not directly related to an active officer. So you can't just convert that into wages. So it's just a misleading argument.
2: Well, I know, Joe, that there are some things that you have control over and some things you don't. One of those is state control. I know the city is suing over that. Kara Spencer in this interview led people to believe that they are confident that they might yet overturn that situation where they would regain control of the police department. Is there a feeling within the ranks of which they would prefer?
1: Well, the ranks would definitely prefer to have the department under a governor-appointed board of police commissioners. And I can tell you that there's several lawsuits that have been filed. The one in Cole County that Megan Green filed, the judge has already ruled and upheld that law is valid. So they're appealing that to the appellate court, and I'm sure the one here in the city that Mayor Spencer filed, I don't believe it's had a hearing yet, but I'm confident that no matter how these turn out, they're eventually going to end up to the Supreme Court, and the Supreme Court will provide that clarity on going forward. But I anticipate that the law will be upheld.
2: I wondered as well. I know that part of what the board did was try to give raises to administrative staff, well, not administrative staff, but officers who probably aren't represented by your union specifically. It's sergeant and down. Is that correct?
1: Correct. But I mean, we do have members that are lieutenant ranks, captain, majors, colonels. We represent them. We just don't represent them exclusively in bargaining.
2: I see.
1: So we were advocating for that also. We were advocating the last 3 years that we've been able to get some increases to bring police and sergeant salaries more competitive range. Those higher ranks have not received those. So there's a compression issue there. That plays to retention, right? We're trying to keep people here in this department while we backfill. The number of people leaving this department has slowed dramatically, and I think a lot of that has to do with the direction that's going under this board.
2: Yeah, I wondered about that. They do seem to be going to bat for more funding, and now you just got to, if attrition rates are true, I heard Chief Tracy yesterday say that a number of officers that had left have applied to come back. That's a good trend.
1: Absolutely. And as I said, the numbers, we were losing hundreds of officers a year. That slowed down. It's down to a trickle, really. You're going to naturally have people that reach retirement age that are leaving. But that mass exodus that we were seeing, we're not seeing that now. So that's a good thing.
0: I can't imagine that Mayor Spencer is a big fan of the Mark Cox Morning Show, given her stance on different things. But, I mean, what's the next step here? Because assuming she doesn't hear your response on this, you know, on this show, where do you go from here?
1: Well, I mean, again, I would like to see her stop going into the media. Look, Megan Green, Mayor Spencer, they spent the better part of a decade demonizing the policing profession. No one wants to do this job anymore, and so cities across the country, it's not just here in St. Louis, they've had to increase pay and benefit structures for police to attract quality police officers and to retain them. So a lot of this is their own doing, and we're seeing the results of their actions. I hope if she's serious about trying to help us recruit that she will come to the table, sit down with our organization, and let's have a discussion and not air this all out in the media.
2: Yeah, well said. Joe Steiger, keep up the good work, my friend. Thank you.
1: Thank you for having me on.
2: Absolutely. St. Louis Police Officers Association, Joe Steiger there. Wanted to get him. I can tell he was a little fired up when I called him yesterday because he's a little frustrated that they're not having these conversations across the table, but instead in the media. And, I mean, I see it's part of a strategy to pressure the police board.
0: Oh, I'm sure. But, yeah, I mean, to hear it for the first time on the radio would be irritating.
2: And clearly it is. So anyway, that's his thought. By the way, Mark, kudos again to Reardon because he did have the chief on yesterday talking about some of this as well. And I'll repeat what I've said before. Chief Tracy has the respect of a lot of these officers, right? And that's not always the case, because police chiefs, you know, who are brought in by the mayor are often beholden to the mayor and not always making decisions in the best interest of their officers. Chief Tracy seems to be a cop's cop, is how some people have described him to me. And now that he's not under that burden of reporting directly to the mayor, but rather to a board of police commissioners, he's kind of been freed up to speak his mind and to even more proactively work on behalf of these officers. So I'm sure you can go listen to that interview that he did yesterday on Reardon's show yesterday afternoon as well. All right, coming up, I've talked to you a lot about guns and hoses. We have got our Queen of Hearts drawing coming up, and we're going to tell you about some big news that they just announced yesterday when we come back.
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4: Traffic is thinning out nicely this morning, and we didn't have too much to begin with. So if you are eastbound on 70, it's a little bit slow out in the Wentzville area, and then it completely opens up. 64, some volume right at 270. We had that earlier accident on the ramp from 270 to eastbound 64. There's still some volume southbound 170. At 6440. 44, a little slow at Kings Highway, where they've got the right lanes down for some road work. And on the Illinois side, we are quiet in general. I'm Sue Thomas with traffic on 97.1 FM Talk, St. Louis Conservative.
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2: Mark Cox is St. Louis conservative. 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
3: So close this week, I'm telling you. 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Seems like the other one was just the other day, but they're working all year long, and they're already selling tickets for that event the night before Thanksgiving. We've got the face of Guns N' Hoses on the air right now. Joe Parisi, welcome in, my friend. How are you?
4: Wonderful, Mark. Thank you so much for having me. We are just 89 days away, if you can believe it.
3: Yeah, well, I mean, for the people who do all the volunteer work to get this going, that doesn't seem like much time at all. And thanks for all you do, and thanks for letting us be a part of it last year.
4: Oh, likewise. Odyssey has been a fantastic partner, and you know, along with Fox 2, we've been able to broadcast the show to the St. Louis area for the last several years. It's an Emmy-winning broadcast, and I believe the reason you wanted to have me on today was to talk about the big news pertaining to that broadcast this year.
3: Well, it is, because now anybody could. We had people listening to the show this morning from Australia, which is, you know, now that you're, when you're out on, wow, Facebook and YouTube and all those places, that's a little unusual. But the point is, pretty soon, starting this year, people can see these bouts and Guns N' Hoses and the feed all over the world, right?
4: Yeah, so the deal was announced to our volunteers at a meeting on Wednesday, and then to the public yesterday. Massive new television deal. Budweiser Guns N' Hoses is going to be available in over 500 million households worldwide, absolutely free. If you have access to Amazon Prime, the Roku channel, Fubo TV, Dish, TiVo, LG, Sling, and many, many more, Google TV, you can pull up this channel absolutely free called Swerve Combat, and they will be airing Budweiser Guns N' Hoses live. So not only does that tell the whole world and show the whole world about this amazing St. Louis tradition, but it gets the message out there that much further. I mean, this is a fundraising event. So the more eyeballs we can have on this show, the more money we can potentially make for the Backstoppers.
3: Think about that. $1 million was the check the last couple of years. Maybe it'll be even more this year. We're talking to Joe Parisi, who's the one of the main ring announcers there for Guns N' Hoses. And let's talk about that, though, because I got to participate last year. I've been a fan going down there for years now. There are a number of bouts that take place prior to when Fox 2 joins with live coverage.

0: coverage. Would the live feed on Amazon Prime and others like that, would it cover the entire event or just those main matches?
1: My understanding is it'll be the main matches, okay, which is between 6:30 and 9 p.m. The doors open to the event at 4:30 p.m., yeah, and right about 5, we start with a couple of prelim non-televised matches. Those will be streamed through a pay-per-view platform called Millions. Millions is going to show the event absolutely free as well, so people will have access to those earlier bouts. But 6:30 to 9 is where you'll find it on Fox 2 and then all over the world through Swerve Combat.
2: We've talked to some of these first responders, and they've mentioned the training that goes into this if they're actually competing. And you think about now how much pressure they would have knowing that millions of people around the world could be watching them.
1: Oh, it's incredible. We've got so much interest from the first responders in the region. There's over 120 potential fighters who have registered and are going to be coming to the tryout. We call it the box offs, which happens in mid-October. And what it is they basically get in for about a minute or so, go head-to-head with somebody, and they're evaluated, and the matchups are made from there. So there's so much interest this year from all the different departments all throughout the St. Louis metro area. It's just super exciting to see. And like I said, we're just 89 days away. So for anybody out there that is training for this event, I mean, they are in the thick of that training camp right now.
0: They are. So tickets are already on sale. You can go to stlgunsandhoses.com and check those out and hopefully get your tickets early because it usually sells out. And you want to be part of this if you've not done it before. Joe Parisi, thanks for all you do, and keep up the great work. Look forward to seeing you soon.
1: Likewise, Mark. Thank you, sir.
0: You bet. Take care. I'd love to get Joe on here. And again, that's Swerve Combat, S-W-E-R-V-E, Swerve Combat, that is available on all those platforms that he mentioned, Dish, Fubo, TiVo, Amazon Fire, Prime, Sling. I'm sure you can find it just about. Somebody's going to have just about one of those, guaranteed.
2: Oh, yeah. If you have an Amazon Prime account, then you would automatically get the shows.
0: Yeah.
2: They're
0: yeah.
2: linked. So.
0: Well, good for them. That's a big deal. I mean, think about it. If there are more eyes on it, then you know what they're going to have, that little URL up there that people can scan and donate if they want to. So I think it's great. Even if they get a couple more thousand people watching, the more eyes, the more money. And it's all helping Backstoppers. So, all right. That's going to do it for us this morning. Glad you were a part of it this week. Glad Kim's back on the air with us and feeling better. Maybe she needs a good long weekend of relaxation. You'll be even better next
2: week.
0: There you go. You too, by the way. Kilmeade's up next. Have a great weekend. We'll see you Monday morning at 5 a.m.
3: Yeah!

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0: March on Washington has a simple message to participants. Defend the vote. Hosted by the National Action Network and the Drum Major Institute, the event marks the 63rd anniversary of Reverend Dr. Martin Luther King Jr.'s March on Washington, in which he delivered his famous I Have a Dream speech. King's eldest son, Martin Luther King III, is an organizer of the event, which will focus on voting rights protections, defending civil rights, and economic justice. A website for the event says its goal is to motivate participants to return to their home districts to organize in the run-up to the midterms. Tanya J. Powers, Fox News.
1: And I'm Carmen Roberts, and this is Fox News.
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3: It's another nice start this morning, and for late August, it's a pretty nice day. Lots of sunshine, still comfortable, 88 for the high. Tonight, partly cloudy skies, pretty evening, mainly in the 80s, 66 for the overnight low. On Saturday, sunny. We start to build back, but it's still okay on Saturday, 80s to near 90. Sunday, still pure summer, sunny, hot, and humid, 98 Sunday afternoon. 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

0: Executive order limiting mail-in voting comes about a week before the first mail ballots are due to be sent out. If you've been learning more online about data centers, you may be the victim of foreign political influence.
1: Data centers, the name for industrial computing complexes that host and operate all the things that make up the internet, have become a political hot-button issue as of late, with some objecting to their construction over concerns about using resources such as electric power or water. Others express concern about their use in AI-based data collection and surveillance. But now social media platform X says they've uncovered a China-backed influence campaign operating more than 200,000 accounts targeting U.S. users with anti-data center material. X has since shut those accounts down, saying they work to preserve authentic debate. Eben Brown, Fox News.
0: And Norway's King Harald V, who went into exile in the U.S. as a child during the Nazi occupation of his homeland, died yesterday. He was 89. I'm Carmen Roberts, and this is Fox News.
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3: It's another nice start this morning, and for late August, it's a pretty nice day. Lots of sunshine, still comfortable, 88 for the high. Tonight, partly cloudy skies, pretty evening, mainly in the 80s, 66 for the overnight low. On Saturday, sunny. We start to build back, but it's still okay on Saturday, 80s to near 90. Sunday, still pure summer, sunny, hot, and humid, 98 Sunday afternoon. 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

0: in nature, but all of that has to funnel down into those same streams. I'm afraid flooding could be a big concern as folks continue to try to clean up here in the coming days.
1: Fox meteorologist Adam Klotz, the flooding along China's border with Nepal already blamed for more than 500 deaths, with hundreds more missing. The Ebola outbreak in eastern Congo spreads to two new health zones.
2: The death rate in those new zones is much higher than the overall rate of 48%, says Congo's Ministry of Health, blaming in part delayed response efforts. This in a province that shares borders with Rwanda to the southeast and Uganda to the northeast. The outbreak is spreading at an unprecedented speed, fueled by safety issues for healthcare workers trying to reach infected communities, infected people traveling throughout the country, and a health worker strike.
1: Fox's CJ Papa. The World Health Organization says the current outbreak in Congo is out of control and on track to surpass a record outbreak from a decade ago that killed more than 11,000 people. Stocks have been rising after the Fed chair's speech. Now they're turning mixed, though. The Dow's up 95, the S&P and the NASDAQ in the red. I'm Lisa Brady, Fox News.
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4: It's another nice start this morning, and for late August, it's a pretty nice day. Lots of sunshine, still comfortable, 88 for the high. Tonight, partly cloudy skies, pretty evening, mainly in the 80s, 66 for the overnight low. On Saturday, sunny. We start to build back, but it's still okay on Saturday, 80s to near 90. Sunday, still pure summer, sunny, hot, and humid, 98 Sunday afternoon. 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

for government jobs. What a great way to launch a career, to get some experience coming out of college or coming out of high school. He talked to me about it. I said, we got to get him on the air. So if you're a parent, if your brother, sister is looking for a job, that's a cool job. They will get you a legitimate resume builder and a good salary coming out of college. Don't tell me there are no jobs available. We're about to show you who's hiring, how much the pay is, and how to get that job right away. Scott Krupa is going to be with us, too. 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

0: 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I'm not
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2: Also, right now, we are watching for a verdict in Plymouth, Massachusetts, where a jury of 9 women and 3 men are weighing Lindsay Clancy's fate. Clancy could spend the rest of her life in prison for the January.
3: So that was the update just recently at the start of the 11 o'clock hour regarding the Lindsay Clancy trial. And it does appear that there is a verdict watch out there if you're into these types of things. And I don't know if you're into these types of things. And I got to say, watching the story unfold, trying to avoid it because of the subject matter of a mother who strangled her 3 children to death and then attempted to commit suicide after the fact, which was even actually called into question, Ryan. I know that you said that you hadn't been, like, you're not in over your head on fully consuming all this information. One of the things that the prosecution kind of brought into question was her attempts to take her life. They were questioning if they were legitimate attempts to take her life.
4: Oh, really?
3: Like, as if that were a cover for some sort of mental state. Ooh. And the reason why I bring that up today, the main detail as the jury deliberates, they've, I think, been deliberating for close to 7 hours at this point, is today they requested to see the knife that was entered into admission and evidence. And the knife was not used in the murder of the children. It was only used in her self-harm, which clearly she did not accomplish seeing that all the way through. So the verdict may come out today. And this is one of those stories, Ryan. I'm always like, gosh, how much do you folks sitting in the car or in your office or going to lunch right now, are you fully engrossed in this? Do you want to know every detail? Or maybe the majority of people out there just don't care. This one for me is hard to not care about, but it's also very hard to inundate myself with. So, but the verdict could very well come out during our show.
4: Well, this one has crossed over culturally a little bit because of the weird group of people who are trying to back her and have made it into a, not political issue, but a larger conversation about mental health and these things that, you know, in a typical trial, you're not going to get the crossover. But this one, you know, you've seen a lot of stories about that.
3: Well, the poll for today, what outcome are you hoping for in the Lindsay Clancy trial? One of the options is don't watch it, didn't watch it, and don't care. So I understand that if I'm asking you what you want to have come out of this trial and you couldn't care less and you're tired of hearing it, it might be hard to compel you to go vote on our YouTube live chat poll to weigh in that you don't care. But I am asking you to do that just to gauge where this audience is on these types of stories. I think that you're right that there's this element, this contingent of our society that says that she's the victim here. Ryan, I'm going to be honest. I don't believe in the organic nature of any of that. I believe in people making money off of clicks and views. I came across a bunch of videos this morning of people saying things like there's a nurse or something like that. And she was saying she might actually go to jail for this. There are actually people that think that she actually did this. And I'm sitting here going, well, the question isn't is if she did it. The question is, was she in her sane mind when she was doing it? There's just societally, you can set this particular Clancy trial aside as the main point of this conversation we're having right now. But societally, anytime you can go to Google Trends and you can see what people are talking about, then you can create a video.

0: about that, and you can say wild things, and if people watch it because they agree with it, or if people watch it because they can't believe that you're saying it, you can make money off that.
1: So that's where we are. I mean, that's almost another layer of the conversation to this trial, which really isn't related to the trial at all. It's just about where we are with media and where we are with the influencer culture and social media, that somebody would think, okay, what's the top trending story? How do I attach my name to it? And the best way to do that is to find the worst take I can come up with. And that's real. That is real.
0: It's just, also not, there's nothing illegal about it.
1: No, but you have to have no conscience to do it.
0: Immoral.
1: Yeah.
0: Or unethical, maybe. Probably both. So when I am, as a profession, scouring the internet for points of discussion and trying to find the pulse of where you, as a listener, what do you, you know, where is your attention right now? What are you wanting to know more about? How can I go out and get the full story for you? Bring in an expert who can dive deeper because I have the opportunity to do that on your behalf. Like, where is it that you're wanting to get a deeper dive or to hear a conversation flush out? And the truth of the matter is, and we do this, I prioritize this here, and I know that it's what a lot of you love about the show, but I also know that it's what some of you hate about this show. Sometimes it's my sense that maybe you need to be alleviated of the burden of having to know the next thing, the next, you know, not just the next chapter in the book of an important situation, but like the next sentence, like you got to be here and you got to know it right now. Sometimes I think that I know that I like to give myself permission to be like, I don't need to know the next thing immediately right now. For me, it's oftentimes my kids who are, I can tell they're like, they'll say something. This is gut-wrenching. Mom, are you going to be done on your computer soon? Ugh. Gut-wrenching. And that's their nice way, because I'm sure I've said, you know, Mom, I got to work right now, and I'm going to get done fast, but I got to do some work right now. There, I've learned that I have to ask myself, when they ask me that question, I have to ask myself that question. Is what I'm doing, can it wait? And, you know, my obligation to my children, no irony in having that conversation in the same segment as we're talking about Clancy, but my obligation to my children and my obligation to this job and this microphone and you who shows up to hear this show, they all matter. It's not like, oh, whatever my kids want from me at any given time is the only thing that matters. That's not the way it works. And that's not a healthy way for my kids to be raised, to think that as soon as they ask something of me, I'm going to completely set it aside and give them my undivided attention. My attention can be divided from time to time because I have to provide for them. And I want them to grow up in a home where they realize that you have to work to provide. And so, yeah, sometimes Mom does have to work, but I'm coming to you as soon as I can. Or sometimes, nope, let me close this computer right now. Sit on my lap. What's going on? Those are difficult choices to make. How much of this Clancy trial have you thrown yourself into? 314-241-9797 is the number to text us and give us your updates on that. You can also comment on the Annie Fry YouTube live chat when you go vote in this poll. What outcome are you hoping for in the Lindsay Clancy trial? Ryan, are you even aware of what the options are?
1: In the poll or in the trial?
0: In the trial. I mean, if you've looked at the poll, then the answer is yes. But did you, I had to go to, I went to Grok and I was like, what are the possible outcomes?
1: Well, before this, no.
0: Because I wasn't 100% sure. Plus, there are three children who are dead right now. So I think there is a charge based per child, not just as a whole. Each of their lives deserves that verdict. There's a first degree murder charge. Or possibility, the jury could come back with a guilty of first-degree murder, guilty of second-degree murder. Manslaughter is an additional one, but I grouped the second-degree murder and manslaughter together. Not guilty by way of insanity, which is the psychosis, which is the word that keeps coming up if you think that she did suffer a momentary lapse of psychosis that caused her to strangle the life out of her three children and then leave them behind without any sort of care or concern. Or you didn't watch, you don't care. So those are the options for today. And I really do, if you're somebody who doesn't care about this and you hear the polls about this, please go vote that you don't care so that I register that in the context of the greater conversation. Jeff Manasso is going to be on with us. The Flock Camera conversation continues to be one of great interest. And the thing, Josh Hawley, Missouri Senator Josh Hawley, is very, very aggressive on this story. Jeff Manasso is a Fox News radio reporter, is going to talk to us when we come back. And I think it's really important. This, to me, the Flock Cameras, I have a lot of problems with Flock Cameras, but I don't think that the all-out banning of Flock Cameras, like a knee-jerk reaction of banning them, is the smart way to go, because I don't think that we understand the full body of work that is involved in what these Flock Cameras are doing. So my hope is that when we talk to Jeff Manasso, we can get a nice foundational understanding of what the issue is. And it's interesting. This is a case where I actually may have more concern about the private sector participation in the Flock Camera situation than I actually do the public sector. I can see a lot of applications in how law enforcement can use Flock Cameras to improve their ability to seek and find and complete justice. But anytime you have something like this and it's not understood or misunderstood, and so the access is so broad, there are a lot of questions that need to be asked right now about how we would regulate these, regulate the private sector's use of them and the public sector's use of them. So Jeff Manasso will be with us.
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1: Was. And that's, again, if the verdict's coming out today, we're going to want to see what it was.
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1: Right.
2: So that makes a big difference as well. Keep it right here on the Annie Fry Show. When we return, Jeff Manasso of Fox News Radio is going to talk to us about flock cameras. If you have questions about flock cameras, I know y'all have opinions, but if you've got an intelligent question that you would like to know about flock cameras, Ryan, maybe you can field those on the text line as well, 314-241-9797. We'll get to that with Jeff Manasso next.

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0: Yeah, I'm worried. I don't like this flock camera thing. It freaks me out. And I know that it can protect people from crime, but I also know that like hundreds of cops have been busted using it to stalk on their ex-wives, people. Yeah, it's like there's people that have had access to these things that probably shouldn't have access to, and they're getting arrested. So it's like, how long was this going on? What has happened? How many lives have been altered forever because someone had access to this, and some cop who wasn't supposed to went and did something to someone that he wouldn't have been able to do? You can't just spy on us and you just be a corporation and have access to all the license plates and all the cars, and now they can track you through GPS and the unique characteristics of your phone. So now there's another software that they have that can just track where you are at all times.
1: Joe Rogan, not too happy with the idea of these flock cameras. Let's get to the bottom of what they actually are and what this controversy is. Our guest, Jeff Manasso, joins us, Fox News Radio correspondent here. Jeff, thank you for coming on the show with us today. There's obviously a lot of controversy around this, but I'd really like to know what you can tell us about what is a flock camera.
2: Well, first of all, flock is kind of like Kleenex. It's a name for a series of different types it's a name we've kind of adopted as there are several license plate reader companies. One of them's Flock, and it's a big one. And so now we're calling them all flock cameras. But it's basically the one company that operates these license plate, these automated license plate reader cameras, ALPRs, shorthand, and they're designed to capture vehicle information, like license plates, vehicle characteristics, and the time and location a vehicle was observed. And the purpose for these cameras, primarily used to help law enforcement and communities investigate crimes involving vehicles, locate stolen vehicles, identify vehicles connected to reported incidents, Amber Alerts, things like that.
1: Well, that's a ton of good news there. I'm a mom. I've got four children myself. I can only imagine what I would be willing to accept as far as information goes if one of them were missing or if I were missing and people were looking for me. But there's always two sides to these types of benefits. If they're watching, they're always watching. And I think the real question Joe Rogan was posing there and a lot of other Americans are posing, who all has access to this information with what oversight?
2: Yeah, well, right now it's law enforcement or jurisdictions, governments, city officials that have access to this information, and that's what's got a lot of people creeped out, and that's why we're seeing a growing list. This is bipartisan, by the way.
1: Yeah.
2: Republicans and Democrats, the latest Fort Wayne, Indiana, city officials there, both Republicans and Democrats, unanimously voting to scrap flock cameras, getting rid of them. Dozens and dozens of cities and jurisdictions are now not renewing their contracts or just getting rid of these cameras over the controversy, because there's a lot of noise surrounding these things. And Flock operates an enormous nationwide network of these cameras, 120,000 cameras across 49 states, according to Flock. And obviously they serve law enforcement agencies and communities.

0: But as we kind of talked briefly here, I mean, police have called these cameras a vital tool in crime fighting. You know, a stolen car passes a camera, it triggers an alert. Again, Amber Alerts. So there are some vital tools. This is a vital tool to help them to catch bad guys. But critics are you know, they're raising the privacy alarms and civil liberties concerns. You know, because these things can track you all over the country, and you know, one of the worries is, you know, a recent investigation found that one Georgia police department was using data, flock data, and sharing it with more than 2,000 organizations nationwide. Ooh. And so, you know, there's this worry about mass surveillance, Big Brother. We've always had that worry for generations in this country, and so. You know, they're also subject to mistakes, misreads of these cameras. You know, you get a digit off on the license plate that triggers a stolen car alert. And yeah. we've seen cases of families being pulled over at gunpoint, only to find out, it was the wrong license plate number. And then, of course, the misuse. Dozens of officers, police officials have been accused, charged, even convicted of, as Joe Rogan laid out, you know, stalking exes and things like that.
1: Jeff, this is Ryan. We have our text line open right now, and so people are kind of, we encourage people to text in and ask questions of you if they had about this topic. And this one says, how many crimes have been solved using Flock, and how fast were they solved? So I don't think we're asking you in particular for a number, but, you know, in the spirit.
0: It's a good question. I can tell you, police agencies across the country that want to use them, you know, that are still using them, they do say that this stuff is, these cameras are helping. If you've got a stolen car, they go to Flock and they go, okay, when is this car packed? Okay, there it is. And then they're able to track it. And so, you know, you can see how police are wanting to use this to catch bad guys. But at the same time, it can be misused. And Josh Hawley's launching an investigation now over you know, Flock's national surveillance network and naming multiple instances of abuse and misuse. But Flock itself has said that it's announced, by the way, it says it doesn't do facial recognition, but the technology is there. and it says that it's changed its privacy and data retention policies. In fact, last week it did this, announcing that, because of a bunch of lawsuits, that it now requires agencies to implement an audit assistance feature, which spots abnormal activity and flags it for administrator review. Whatever that means, sounds kind of good. Sounds kind of like they're meeting us in the middle here, but
2: sounds like they're doing something for the sake of doing something, kind of. Jeff Manassos, with Fox News Radio, with us right now. I mean, to me, it seems like anything else. We're watching this week, you know, a huge... Well, it's huge in our term, $17 billion settlement with Facebook for Meta and all that. But for them, that's chump change. There are a lot of negatives that come with something that is that big. And it looks like they're now looking for regulations to try to make it safer for people to use. And when I look at the Flock camera conversation, I mean, even Jeff, even in like my local community connection page on Facebook, the group, the Flock camera conversation is a hot one. And it seems like a lot of people are, they should always be there or they should never be there. I'm kind of thinking maybe it just needs to be heavily regulated so that the assets can still be available, but all of this other stuff can't.
0: Yeah, I don't know. What's interesting to me, Annie and Ryan, is that, you know, this is such a big issue when we already know that our TVs are watching us, our phones are watching us and listening to us, our cars. I get updates on my car every now and again. It tells me to keep my eyes on the road. It's watching me, and so like when you're in public, there really is no expectation of any privacy anymore, and.

0: search for cars too. They don't just search for license plates. So if you're a law enforcement agency looking for, you know, some sort of crime, a criminal or suspects that just pulled off a crime somewhere in a certain type of vehicle, certain color, certain make, these cameras can identify that. And so, you know, they use these cameras to develop leads and determine whether a vehicle associated with a reported crime is seen in a particular area at a particular time, you know, how far they can go back, and when that information is dumped, who knows? I mean, I just told you about their retention policy changes that they just made. But I don't know, you know, technology is getting crazier and better and scarier as the weeks go on.
1: Yeah, I always kind of internally laugh and chuckle when people talk about being followed by one particular thing while they're on their iPhone or their, you know, Samsung phone or something like that. And you just know that there are eyes and ears everywhere. And it's okay to have a problem with the surveillance state, but we have to be broadly aware of how pervasive it currently is in our culture.
0: Yeah, exactly. And there are a lot of tools that police can use. In fact, ShotSpotter is one. And those are controversial in certain parts of cities in America, and, you know, for various different reasons. And who knows where the technology is going, but it is a tool that helps police solve crimes. And I can tell you, just as, you know, dozens and dozens of jurisdictions are dumping these cameras, these flock cameras, many are keeping them, and many are doubling down, and many are expanding them. Chicago area precincts are doing the same. Up in Wisconsin, they're doing the same. And the cities across California are expanding their license plate reader camera usage. And so if they're not going away. But we'll see if, you know, Congress decides to regulate, and, you know, what they do, you know, we'll see. We'll see what Josh Hawley has to say.
1: Yeah, we are watching closely, especially from here, from Missouri. It seems like a baby in a bathwater situation to me, but yep. my mind is wide open to find out what happens next. Jeff Manasso, a pleasure to have you on with us to talk about this issue. Thanks for being with us today.
0: Thanks, guys. Have a great weekend.
1: Yeah, you as well. Bye-bye. I think, Brad, you said when we booked him, we were his last hit. So he didn't give us an out time, and it was his last hit of the day. So he's now on his weekend.
2: Yep.
3: Oh, wait, Jeff, I got like 10 more questions for you.
1: Oh, I hung up on him. Sorry. Ask him to Brad.
3: Brad, I got like 10 more questions for you.
2: Okay, ask me on the break.
3: Okay.
1: That's great content for the people. Did I do it again? I hope not. The YouTube poll for today, what outcome are you hoping for in the Lindsey Clancy trial? We've got a lot of feedback. I know you've got a lot of comments over there, Brad. We'll get to the YouTube chat comments first with Brad, as he's going to feature some of those on the air when we return. And Ryan will give us the Annie Fry Show chat line feedback from you. So no reason not to weigh in today. What verdict are you hoping for in the Clancy trial? First degree murder all the way to you don't know and you don't care. Anything in between, insanity, not guilty, whatever. You let us know what you think, either on the text line at 314-241. Almost did the Stewie number again. 241-9797. Man, Stewie, I'm always looking out for you. Or YouTube live chat where you can vote. 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

0: this YouTube poll today, and we're asking you about the Lindsay Clancy trial. The verdict is potentially coming out today during the show. I don't know if it's going to happen for sure. They could announce during the show that they're going to recess maybe for the weekend and reconvene on Monday. But we are waiting and looking to see what is going to develop here if they come back with a verdict. It's also currently happening right now. President Trump is on a phone call with the International Space Station, and they're showing it on Fox News. He just looks like he wandered into a boardroom and is there's just people randomly standing around. It's just very weird. He's holding up.
1: I know. I know what you're seeing right now.
0: Yeah. So yeah, you guys laughed, and then I saw it 3 seconds later.
1: He keeps holding up the phone, talking to them, and they're having a good time. Everybody's kind of like he's even laughing, which you don't see a lot of.
0: You see enough of it.
1: Well, he seems to be having a really good time, though. So he's talking to them. He keeps holding up the phone, but not holding the receiver to his ear.
0: He's holding it just like 5 inches
1: away. He's just like,
0: he
1: holds it away like he's yelling into a megaphone. But apparently there's audio coming back to him in some other way.
0: Yeah. So they're speaking with the International Space Station. He awarded earlier today the Artemis crew with the Congressional Space Medal of Honor, which I thought they should just have. I mean, I appreciate that I think they established that medal today with those, but like,
1: oh yeah,
0: the pool of people who could even qualify for that, unless you're giving it to crew and stuff, like you could do it to anybody who's NASA based or SpaceX based.
1: I think
0: or something
1: you should like have
0: that.
1: To be in space. That seems to be a requirement that I would get.
0: I just felt like, you know, those promos that you made when we win awards, but it's like for midday.
1: Yeah.
0: And it's for women.
1: Yeah. And mid market.
0: Yeah. In mid market.
1: Mid market, midday.
0: It feels in, I don't know, I'll just use your words, super mid. Like, all right. There were two people who qualified and we offered it to the first people and they said no. Here's your award. That's kind of what that feels like. Any Congressional Medal of Honor would be incredible to receive, but when they made it a Congressional Space Medal of Honor, I'm like, you kind of couched. They went to space. Like, maybe it's the Congressional Medal of Honor, and then you put a marker on it that's like space exploration as a definer, not right. As a qualifier.
1: I think it would be really cool if it became culturally acceptable that people started wearing their medals all the time.
0: Like Super Bowl champions wear them?
1: Not just Super Bowl, because I could see you wearing a ring around everywhere.
0: You want me to wear my Gracie around?

0: But I mean, wearing the Gracie, wearing you won a 3v3 tournament in 1997.
1: Prairie State Games.
0: Exactly.
1: And it might have been about 1997. That's
0: See?
1: Amazing.
0: You should be wearing that everywhere you go and just being like, look.
1: Carrie, Kelly,
0: I
1: Deborah,
0: accomplished this.
1: Abby, and me.
0: Because how do people know? Before, and that was before social media.
1: I also haven't thought about that in about 30 years.
0: And exactly. And if you were wearing it every day, it'd never leave you.
1: Yeah.
0: And people would be impressed.
1: Would you have a lot of awards around your neck?
0: I'd have probably one or two.
1: What are they?
0: State Pumpkin Carving Contest.
1: Did you really win one?
0: 2009.
1: Is that real?
0: No.
1: Okay. Do you want a certificate? I'll tell Grok.
0: I would like a certificate that said that. And a medal.
1: Didn't you win a spelling bee one time?
0: I did in third grade.
1: Yeah.
0: No, it wasn't a spelling bee. It was a handwriting contest.
2: Yes.
1: You said, I'm saying this because you said it on the air. You said that you thought they gave you the award because?
0: Oh, I already know why.
1: You say it then.
0: And looking back, I can tell why. Because I wasn't even doing it in the moment.
1: A third grade handwriting contest. Third,
0: so it was a huge, and in third grade, it probably felt like a bigger room than it was. But it was a big room full of third graders from all over the District 10.
1: And why did you win it?
0: And they put us all at these long lunch tables and gave us a bunch of that, you know, dotted writing paper.
1: Yeah.
0: And they gave us something that said, you have to handwrite this out. And
1: Do you know the end of the story, Brad? Do you know the end of the story?
0: Let's say there were 100 kids in there, because there might have been. It was a lot of kids
1: in there. Did they
0: hire them? I have no idea. Like, they're all props. Like, a few of us were in there for real. We were like, oh my gosh, I can't believe I won. So I wrote it out, and I made a mistake, and I thought, oh no. If I leave a mistake on there, and I erased it, but it was like you could see a smudge.
1: You could tell that you weren't perfect.
0: Yeah. So I thought, oh man, if I leave that on there, I'm not going to win, and I want to win. So I crumpled that up, and I threw it out. Yep. And it was noticeable in the room. Like, oh, this kid, like, he crumpled that paper up. He's starting
1: over. Very seriously.
0: Yeah. So I was one of the last ones to turn it in because I was very careful. And I think what happened was, I won that thing because I crumpled that sheet of paper up and made it a show like, this is never going to be good enough for
1: me. That's not the story I thought how he was going to
0: end. Well, what was the story? What was it?
1: You said that you were awarded something one time because you thought that people gave it to you because you had CF.
0: Oh, no, that's a different award.
1: Oh.
0: That was a physical fitness award. That wasn't my handwriting. They don't care about CF. My physical fitness award was definitely that in like sixth grade.
1: Explain that one.
0: So, yeah, I can't remember where it was. It was probably at Collinsville High School, even though we were in junior high or grade school, that I was sitting there with some buddies and they called my name out of nowhere. I'm like, what in the world? What did I win? And it was like perseverance or something like that. And I'm like, all right, I'll take it. That's cool.
1: Perseverance.
0: And I walked back with this giant medallion, you know? And I'm like, hey, this is pretty great. I didn't expect any of this. And I look back later, I'm like, oh, it's because they knew I had CF. It was a physical fitness award.
1: You think they just...
0: 100%. 100%.
1: What if they didn't? What if it was real?
0: Based on what? What did I do that was different than any other kid during dodgeball?
1: You persevered.
0: I mean, I was pretty good at it.
1: Obviously.
0: Me and Josh, Driver.
1: I think it's a joke that you think is funny. Like, you'll just like, I'm still going to go. I'm going to keep going until everybody knows at least how funny you think it is.
0: That handwriting thing was a great moment in my life, though.
1: Yeah?
0: Yeah, because I didn't know for years. I remember the day real well, but it was for years. I had no idea, like, why. I just thought, well, I really must have nailed that thing, you know? And I look back and I go, oh, that teacher didn't care. He was just sitting there waiting for probably the last, because I think three people won out of everybody, and I was probably one of the last three
1: turned it in. But you think you legitimately won the handwriting award?
0: No, I do not. Oh, I think that I won it because I made a show out of it and turned it in one of the last people.
1: I totally believe that.
0: And he just made, like, the last three people that turned it in, they're the best because they tried the hardest.
1: YouTube live chat poll for today. What outcome are you hoping for in the Lindsey Clancy trial? Brad, what's the feedback online?
2: So Scooter says, I followed Clancy's defense. The medical and pharmaceutical community shares fault, in my opinion. Listen to the judge's instructions. It pushed me to second degree or manslaughter. And then Dirk says, I chose didn't watch because I didn't watch.
0: Thanks, Dirk.
1: Yes, yeah, incredible contribution.
2: And then I have one here from from Guy.
1: If he wouldn't have explained it to me, I would have been like, tell us more.
0: I wonder how,

0: I wonder how he didn't watch.
1: I made the duck blue. Because I've never seen a blue duck.
2: What?
0: It's a beautiful blue duck, Billy.
1: I say not guilty. This is Guy. He says, I say not guilty insanity because she was slammed with way too many prescription drugs that almost all her that almost all could cause this insane behavior.
2: Guy, I think it's important that you understand that her prescriptions were mostly untouched. She was very much so overprescribed. She was not necessarily overmedicated, which is a key part of when I'm, you know, if I'm thinking like, how do you become out of your mind? Well, you pump yourself full of medicine that's supposed to make you feel a certain type of way. But we know all about what these drugs can do to your mood. And it's like you're taking medicine for anxiety and it's like could cause depressive thoughts or ideations of, you know, killing oneself. And it's not exactly what you would want to pump this type of a woman full of. But most of the prescriptions that she had received were not used. So, like I said, overprescribed, not necessarily overmedicated. Ryan, on the text line?
0: Guilty first degree. Next one says, so far, a quarter of your listeners don't... I should save that one for later because it's controversial, but I'm going to say it right now. So far, a quarter of your listeners don't care that a woman killed her three kids.
2: 25%. I haven't looked at
0: that. That is not true. Just because you didn't watch this trial doesn't mean you don't care that a woman killed her kids.
2: I understand where the commenter is coming from. But you're right. Those are not, one does not beget the other. Wiggins America, Be or Not the Bee next.
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4: Weird Al has a really good cover of The Right Stuff called The White Stuff in an Oreo.
5: It sounds like someone could be different.
4: I know.
5: I would like him to do a parody of his parody of The White Stuff and just make jokes about white people. I'd be up for that.
4: Me and my buddy talked about doing this, doing a Weird Al parody band that we only
5: parodies the parody.
4: Parodied Weird Al songs.
5: Uh-huh. A lot of them need to be updated anyway.
4: Yeah. All right. This
5: need
4: is the
5: to be. That's probably a stretch. Could
4: yeah,
5: be.
4: Like society's crying out for it.
5: I am.
4: These are headlines that are either from the Bee, which would make them fake and satire, or they're real. I will read the headline. You tell me which is which. First one, New York Times concerned that ICE is not giving cross-sex hormones to trans illegal aliens.
5: Can you draw a map, please? What? Who?
4: New York Times
5: yes.
4: is concerned that ICE is not giving cross-sex hormones
5: Tracks.
4: To trans illegal aliens.
5: Yeah, I'm going with that's real.
4: Brad?
6: Yeah, real.
4: Yeah, you're right.
5: Oh,
4: we started with
5: Lord
4: a real
5: have
4: one.
5: Mercy.
4: Yes, that is a real headline from America's Paper of Record. Did they call the New York Times the Gray Lady? That's
5: yeah.
4: what this is. Okay. From the article, officials
5: and the paper of record.
4: No longer consistently provide transgender inmates with hormones and offer gender-related care. An Obama-era policy that provided those rights, it called basic rights, for transgender people in immigration detention was deleted from the Department of Homeland Security website in February of 2025. The New York Times is arguing that men who fancy themselves women and who are here illegally have the basic right to estrogen injections. Next one.
5: No. God dang it. No. There are so many people who you could argue, if you were going to go as far as to argue a healthcare right, like insulin.
4: Sure.
5: A right to injections. Where are they fighting about that? You know what I'm saying?
4: Yes.
5: Like,
4: yes.
5: If you don't get your estrogen, you're going to feel a certain type of way. Trust me. We all do. But if you don't get your insulin, you might die. The Gray Lady.
4: That's a basic right for estrogen injections for men who feel like women and who are here illegally. So a lot of qualifiers there. And the old Gray Lady says that we need it and is mad about it being gone. Next one. WNBA forced to admit Cantor is a woman after he causes big dramatic scene.
5: Screw that.
4: You are right. This is the Babylon Bee. The WNBA had previously denied Cantor's eligibility, but changed course after admitting that no man could cause that much drama.
5: Does it say who the author of this is?
4: The Babylon Bee.
5: It doesn't give a name. Like
4: I could look deeper
5: Joe
4: if you want me to.
5: Or Gary.
4: No.
5: After it's not Nancy.
4: Yeah, this is a quote, by the way. After being removed from the arena, Cantor. Oh, sorry. Cantor then told friends that she was hungry. Didn't care where they went to eat.
5: I don't know if it's him or if it's Royce White, but they were talking about how he, I think it was Enos Cantor Freedom, was saying he was going to get drafted by the Fever. He was going to be Caitlin Clark's protector. And he was like going through how yeah. awesome the basketball was going to be. And at the end, he's like, and we're going to chest bump because I'm a woman. I can do that now. That's a real quote from him.
4: This rest of this fake article says that Cantor didn't care where they went to eat. Cantor then proceeded to veto Chili's, Olive Garden, and Texas
5: right.
4: Roadhouse.
5: Okay.
4: Explained a league spokesperson.
5: Yeah, uh-huh. Sure.
4: Next one.
5: Yeah, she couldn't make up her mind. She was mad at everything that was suggested. I get it.
4: Mm-hmm. Yeah, you got it.
5: I need to interject.

0: something here. I wanted this to be a longer conversation, but this is the right time to do it. You know how Enos Kanter Freedom got banned from the Chicago games, the Sky games, for trying to... First of all, I think it was Carrington came and accosted him in the stands because he was wearing a shirt that said woman, and it was the dictionary definition of a woman.
1: Right.
0: And she was like...
1: Yeah,
0: and,
1: she's mad.
0: And he was standing up. Well, they said the Chicago Sky owner or whoever said that Kanter was never given a warning, but he said that the situation basically became unsafe. And so there are a lot of instances where you don't give a warning, you just impose the safety measure that's necessary. I just don't understand why Dejanay Carrington would be in danger from Enos Kanter Freedom. Mm-hmm. Like, what would he... what would she do? Kanter... I mean, if it's woman and woman, if they were on the basketball floor, it's a fair fight. I mean, what kind of issue and concern is there? If Kanter Freedom and Carrington get into a tiff, they'll just handle it like women.
1: Right, a real cat fight, huh?
0: Yeah.
1: Between those two.
0: It almost made it seem like the Chicago guy thought that maybe Kanter was a threat because he was bigger and stronger than she was.
1: Rare.
0: Are you saying that about me?
1: No.
0: Don't make me come over there into the far corner.
1: That's a callback.
0: That's a callback to yesterday.
1: Yeah.
0: Ryan farts all the time.
1: That's not even true. That's not. Don't start with this now. You made up that I'm like real short and stuff, and I'm not.
0: I didn't make that up.
1: And then now you're going to be like, oh, yeah, Ryan has a terrible flatulence problem, and we all know it.
0: You never seem to think it's a problem.
1: Like, you're going to like go around telling people in the office, like, oh, stay away from that office.
0: I'll go pull the audience. Can I go out and talk to the people in the office who work with you?
1: Did you notice that Mark Cox goes home right when Ryan gets here?
0: Yeah, I did.
1: There's a reason. They share an office, and Ryan smells it up. It's the fart corner. Come on.
0: It's a story from Trisha's segment yesterday.
1: All right. Next one. New press secretary to just be picture of Scott Jennings doing that face.
0: With the eyebrow?
1: Yep.
0: That's got to be the B.
1: It's the B. Yeah, it's not real. Scott Jennings' picture is going to be this press secretary. Listen to this, though. It says
0: it could be anybody in the cabinet, but when they want to invoke it, they could just hold up like a popsicle stick with his face on a circle and just be like, bloop.
1: How can an independent media function when the government will not allow us to even ask questions of a real press secretary, cried a CNN reporter. The photo of Scott Jennings, however, only smirked in response. Oh, are you making that face because I said we're independent? I'll have you know that we are in the pocket of no political party. We answer only the American people, reported the reporter. Unmoved, the photo of Scott Jennings continued making that face.
0: If you weren't sure if it was the Babylon Bee when it writes, reported the reporter.
1: Yeah.
0: That was like, the headline was the joke, we've got a great picture up here, and then we just need words.
1: The last line of the story goes like this, quote, okay, fine, maybe that's not true. Ugh, you win this round, Scott Jennings picture face.
0: Oh, man.
1: Unquote.
0: I do, when Hogan Gidley was with us, that was earlier this week, right? I have no concept of time right now. He was saying that there is a lot of discussion. Yesterday was Carolyn Leavitt's last day, but there's a lot of discussion about them not putting anybody in that position and kind of running it through. We're getting way more communication from this administration than the Biden administration.
1: Mm-hmm.
0: Press briefings and all that. Bringing in somebody from the cabinet to update about whatever's going on. They might do that too. And I don't think that's a wrong idea at all.
1: No.
0: All right. Keep it right here. The YouTube poll for today. What's the outcome you're hoping for in the Lindsey Clancy trial? Zach Kraft, we're going to talk about that midterm convention next.

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0: Attention, the first of its kind will be the greatest rally of them all. Two nights of showcasing key Republican races across the country, the men and women who are running in those races, and the voices of everyday Americans who want to ensure that President Trump's agenda is still supported in Congress. Overnight, the RNC releasing details of the programming for this midterm convention set for Dallas on September 9th and 10th. Vice President Vance will deliver the keynote speech in Dallas on night one. Meanwhile, President Trump, he'll appear both nights, making the keynote address on night two.
1: So it's a rare midterm convention. I'm pretty excited about this. I don't really know 100% what to expect, but the RNC convention in a presidential general election year is always massive. What is this going to look like? Let's talk to our next guest here. Zach Kraft joins us. He's from the RNC, a Dallas spokesperson. Zach, thank you for being with us here today. Glad to have you on the show.
2: Hey, thank you so much for having me on.
1: Of course. What can you tell us about this midterm convention? It's kind of a new concept.
2: Definitely. It's very new. I think, you know, it's going to be a first of its kind. Never before have we had a midterm convention, but President Trump is no stranger to ripping up the playbook and trying something new. And so he said, let's do a midterm convention and let's put, you know, Republican success over the last 2 years, you know, front and center. Let's talk about, you know, securing the border after Joe Biden let in millions of illegal immigrants. Let's talk about delivering, you know, the largest tax cut in American history. Let's talk about lowering, you know, crime to 125-year low, and just contrasting, you know, what Republicans are offering with what Democrats are offering, which is increasingly just a full-blown embrace of socialism. You know, you got candidates saying America deserved 9/11. It's really just crazy versus common sense, and we're going to put that front and center in Dallas here next month.
1: So when you have a midterm convention, how are people going to be able to watch it? Who is this convention actually for?
2: You know, this convention is for the American people. So obviously, if you're sitting at home and you want to watch, you can tune in and watch it on TV. But what's really exciting about this year is that for the first time in history, a convention is going to be opened up to the American people. Anyone can attend. Traditionally, in, you know, presidential years, these type of events are reserved for party insiders and donors and elected officials. And, you know, your average person just can't get in. They're kind of exclusive events. But President Trump has made his entire political career about fighting for hardworking Americans, going back to 2016. So he wanted to make sure that hardworking Americans can not only attend this convention, but they can do so for free. So anyone who is interested in attending can go to GOPconvention.com and they can apply to get tickets. And a select few of those who do get those tickets will additionally get VIP access, which will put them front row and just feet from President Trump when he gives his primetime address.
1: That's pretty cool. Give that address again for people to sign up or at least learn more.
2: Yeah, GOPconvention.com. And you're right. I would say this is a once-in-a-lifetime event. You know, never before has this type of event been open to the American people, and you don't know if it's ever going to happen again. So if you've ever had interest in going to see the president, you know, if you've ever been to his rally, you know these are exciting. You know, there's an electricity in the air. It's must-see TV, so it's even better in person. If you have any interest at all, I'd encourage you to go to GOPconvention.com and apply to get your tickets today.
1: Yeah, Zach, I have interest. I'm going to be looking at that. I don't know if I can make this quick of a turnaround, but that seems like an incredible opportunity. And I also am very curious as to the case that the RNC, that the GOP is going to make to the American people, because, you know, the word everyone keeps using is historically, the Republicans should get walloped in the congressional elections this midterm. You pointed out that the Democrats are like, what if we try some socialism mixed in there, communism light or soft communism, as some people are calling it. The stakes are pretty high in this midterm coming up.
2: Oh, the stakes are going to be higher. I mean, I would just remind your audience, you know, President Trump should have a full four-year presidency. What that means is there should be 4 years of a secure border. There should be 4 years of we're lowering prices. We're unleashing American energy. There should be 4 years of us keeping crime rates low. But if Democrats are able to flip control of Congress, all of that will be thrown out the window. They will undo everything President Trump has done. And then they'll set about trying to throw him and his family in jail. You know, we already saw that once. We cannot allow Democrats to, you know, take control of Congress and weaponize the government to go after their political opponents again. It'd be disastrous for President Trump, and it'd be disastrous for this country.
1: Oh, Zach Kraft speaking with us right now, RNC Dallas spokesperson. So this event is going to be in Dallas. Where will it be televised? Do you expect to have the attention of all of the cable news networks? Will it be something that people, if they subscribe to the RNC YouTube channel, that they'll be able to watch?
2: Yes to all of that. It should be on all major television networks. It should be on RNC's social channels, whether it be YouTube, Twitter, Facebook, you know, check in. We'll also advertise everywhere you can find it locally. But like I said, you know, the best way to go and see this historic event is in person. And if you're able to make the trip, you know, I think it'll definitely be worth your while.

0: not just in the arena, but outside. There's going to be some great entertainment. You know, there might even be some surprise guests. There's going to be, live entertainment, food is surrounding the arena outside. I was just down there a couple weeks ago. It's a really cool setup. I think it's going to be, really tailored to the attendees. It's going to be a user-friendly experience. So I think anyone who can go, this will definitely be worth your while.
1: Zach, what's the DNC doing for the midterms? Are they following suit? What are they putting on?
0: They're not putting on anything. It's just rolling out the same radical, failed candidates that have lost previously. We've seen them embrace, deranged YouTubers like Hassan Piker, who talks about how much he hates this country and whatnot. We've seen them, embrace candidates that say they want to cancel Thanksgiving. We've seen them, openly say that the party is moving towards socialism as the norm, not just, a couple fringe candidates. So the DNC is really just in shambles. The Democrat Party has been fully taken over by these far left radical extremist candidates. It's no longer just the fringe of the party. It is the full mainstream. And next on their list is to take over America and destroy this country.
1: I think about what the Democrat Party is putting forward right now, Zach, and I'm wondering if the people that are vying for the votes of American taxpayers, American citizens, hopefully, this midterm election, if the people who are all representing the Democrat Party in this upcoming midterm, if they'd be able to share the stage with all the people within the Democrat Party trying to do the same.
0: No, and that's a great point. I mean, the Democrat Party's main constituency has been for a while and is illegal immigrants. They want to bring these people here in the masses. We saw that under Joe Biden. They want your tax dollars to pay for these people to come here on a free plane ticket. We've seen Democrats, in Texas and other states lead legislation trying to require American tax dollars to pay for free flights for illegal immigrants, free health care, free food, free housing. There's no American citizen who gets that, but you're expected to foot the bill because Democrats, want to roll out the red carpet for illegals and give them everything. So I don't know if Democrats are going to share the stage with their entire, coalition because it is so radical, but I would say, there's very few moderate Democrats left that, those candidates are extinct. The party has fully been taken over by this far left radical extreme wing that's moving towards socialism, wants all of your tax dollars to go to illegal immigrants. It's really just a scary prospect for, the two directions for America right now.
1: Yeah. And I look at the Republican Party and there are some, wings of the Republican Party that may disagree on particular issues. But would you say that the big tent is in full effect with the Republican Party going into midterms? Is it pretty strong in a strong position right now to take on the divided Democrats where the socialism creep is starting to be less creep and more mainstream?
0: Definitely. I mean, Republicans are firmly united. I don't think we've ever been this united, going back a decade or more in terms of from President Trump to, the House to the Senate. Republicans are all working together and they're all, working as one team to win this midterm. And it really just because the stakes have never been higher. We're looking at it's no longer just, small differences on, tax policy between Democrats and Republicans. It is truly about, common sense on the Republican side versus full-blown craziness on the Republican side. So, while Republicans definitely, we disagree on, small things, you got, members from all across the country, that's going to happen. But, we understand that everyone needs to put those little differences aside and work together because, the stakes are too high. We cannot allow Democrats to take control of this country and frankly destroy it. President Trump's election in 2024 saved this country. It truly did. But if we let Democrats flip control of Congress this midterm, all of those results and all that progress will be erased and Democrats will begin driving our country down once again and attempting to destroy it.
1: Well, Zach Kraft, we will be looking at this event coming up, the RNC, the GOP midterm convention. Thank you for the details on this gathering September 9th and 10th in Dallas. And we will be sending people to that website one more time, if you don't mind, how people can connect and learn more for themselves.
0: Yeah, go to GOPconvention.com. You will find out by September 4th if you've gotten tickets. And, it's going to be a great event, September 9th and 10th. If you can't make it, make sure to tune in. It's going to be fantastic.
1: Looking forward for the opportunity to take in everything that you guys have assembled so far for that midterm battle that is ahead of us in November. Zach Kraft, thank you for the time today. Great to speak with you.
0: Hey, thank you so much.
1: Take care. Bye-bye. Zach Kraft is the GOP RNC Dallas spokesperson. Dallas is where this convention is going to be held. And I think it'll be really interesting to see a unified party, to see if they're up to the task of what the Democrat Party is putting up. It's pretty scary. Socialism is mainstream for the DNC right now. I'd like to see them stand up and collectively say it's not, but don't see that happening anytime soon. We continue to be on the Clancy verdict watch. The jury has not come back and rendered a verdict quite yet. We want to know from you on the YouTube live chat poll. What outcome are you hoping for? Anywhere from guilty of first-degree murder to not guilty at all. We also want to know if you didn't watch it and you don't care. Let's take a quick break here. Ryan's back in studio next. Don't go away.

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1: The Annie Fry Show is St. Louis Conservative.

0: The president Republicans most admire. It's Donald Trump. This is a historic comparison. A majority of Republicans say, 53% say, he's the Republican president they most admire. Ronald Reagan, who traditionally has won that much, Donald Trump nearly triples up on this. Reagan at just 18%. And then Abraham Lincoln, who by most historic accounts is the greatest president of all time. But Republicans say that the president that they most admire by, what is this, six, seven times as many, Donald John Trump at 53%, easily crushing Abe Lincoln at 8%. And the Elon poll showed that he was the greatest president as well, Donald
1: I feel
0: Trump.
1: Like this.
2: Easily crushing Abraham Lincoln. What a time to be alive. I mean, honestly here, you've got Harry Enten, the most exciting guy in polling on CNN. And I really would like to acknowledge that Republicans do acknowledge Abraham Lincoln as a wonderful president. Top three, you might add. I would like CNN to throw in there that also Lincoln was a Republican president. The amount, you know, go do those man on the street things and people do not wear. I was like, do you find these people? Where do you dig these people up? And then it's like, these are the randos on the street who are in between, what, job searching? I don't even know. The understanding that Abraham Lincoln is not a Republican president, is not the person who led this country out of slavery, is mind-blowing to me.
3: I like when you get somebody on the street who's like, well, he was in the Whig Party.
2: Ooh.
3: You're like, he founded the Republican Party.
2: He's called the father of the Republican Party.
3: I question this poll, though, that Harry Enten is doing here, because it makes it look like Republicans go, you know what? I don't like Lincoln. I like Trump. I'm a Trump Republican. And it's like, how is this poll done?
2: I don't think that's it. I think the poll gets put up there, and I think that people who are being polled now know what this poll is doing. I think that they're giving in to the Trump game and saying,
3: I'll give it to you.
2: It's a high five to Donald Trump. You're like, Donald Trump did all this for me. I'll say he's my favorite. What does that person have to lose?
3: Well, that's possible. But I wonder, too, if the wording, the question is something like, which president do you think has done most for you? Or which one do you identify most in your lifetime or something like that? Who you respect or something like that. Or you could rank, they could be ranked and they could just be like, you know, different weighted, like ranked choice voting.
2: Okay. So speaking of ranked choice voting here, I'm going to put this up like this, so it's even bigger. Donald Trump yesterday posted, he ranked the presidents.
3: Donald Trump. I haven't seen this.
2: Okay. Well, he's got presidents ranked, in this order, the greatest, great, near great, average, below average, and failures.
3: Wow.
2: Who do you think Donald Trump selected as the greatest president of all time? Also, the biggest photo on the array of photos, Donald J. Trump.
3: That's not all the presidents, is it? Is that all of them?
2: There should be 42.
3: Doesn't seem like there's enough on there.
2: No, there wouldn't be. Well, because he's 45 and 47, but Cleveland was the only one who would have been a two number one, so 47. I think there should be 45 presidents, possibly.
3: Well, seeing the graphic, if you'd asked me that question, I figured he would have put Martin Van Buren at the greatest.
2: You know, he could have, but he didn't. But here's the, I got to look

0: over here because I got to read this. The greatest is Donald Trump.
1: Yeah, it's a picture of himself.
0: In the line of great presidents. Like, this is super controversial. I saw a lot of people, a lot of right-leaning pundits or very right-wing pundits talking about this and trying to explain it away. And I think it was Michael Knowles who said that if you are somebody who understands the office of the presidency very well, you would understand why Donald Trump selected these presidents the way he did. But if you're somebody who is looking on right, left, red, blue lines, this is a hot mess and you would not comprehend his decision. So the greatest president he has listed is Donald Trump. And then the great presidents, which I think, well, I'll just go through them here. The great presidents, he does put Lincoln and Washington. They're the next two people listed. So he
1: under himself.
0: He agrees, other than the fact, unless it's, no, it's not alphabetical because there are other ones listed here that aren't in alphabetical order. The other presidents listed are Lincoln, Washington, FDR.
2: Yeah, what?
0: FDR. My husband, the middle school history teacher, I was reading this to him last night. He almost fell out of his chair on a few of these.
1: No.
0: FDR was one of them. When we went to Washington, D.C., just my husband and me, last summer, not this past summer, but summer before that, and we went through the FDR memorial there, he just grumbled the whole time. I was like, you're such an old man.
1: Mm-hmm.
0: Woodrow Wilson?
1: No, that doesn't belong there.
0: My husband almost jumped out of the window.
1: Good for him.
0: Thomas Jefferson and Andrew Jackson.
1: Okay.
0: When I said, when I told him that the last one listed here, the last view that you can have is failures. So it's not like the worst. It's failures. When he was trying to guess who the failures were, he said Woodrow Wilson for sure. Near great, Teddy Roosevelt, Grover Cleveland, John Adams, and Polk. Is it Alexander Polk? What's his first name? I don't even know.
3: James
0: Polk.
1: James K.
0: Polk.
1: Polk.
0: Average presidents, the first one listed here, Bill Clinton.
1: Yeah, he likes Bill Clinton.
0: He does. And I think it's kind of nice because Bill Clinton's one of the only people alive to be able to see that he at least made it in Donald Trump's eyes as the average. Adams, Monroe, Hayes, Madison, Van Buren.
1: Finally, Van
0: Buren.
1: With
0: the hair. Taft, the originator of the seventh inning stretch, if I recall. Is that correct?
1: I think
0: Arthur McKinley, which President Trump is very keen on McKinley. He likes McKinley for various reasons. Johnson, Hoover, and B. Harrison. Below average, Tyler Coolidge. That was another one. Calvin Coolidge, if you're looking at this in a red-blue conservative type of thing, and Calvin Coolidge, I assume that they would have thought he should have been
1: higher.
0: Great.
1: Yeah.
0: Not the greatest, but great. Maybe even near great. But he says below average. Fillmore, Taylor, Buchanan, and Pierce. Everybody get ready for the failures. There's five of them here. Now, you guys are looking at this and seeing this, but I'm just giving you a second here. In your mind, five presidents who Donald Trump thinks is failures. Obviously, we haven't listed them yet. You know the first two. The other two living presidents. Well, is Bush on here? Bush isn't on here. Mm-hmm. Biden, Obama, Carter, Grant, and Harding.
1: Hoover isn't on here either.
0: Yeah, I said Hoover.
1: Yeah. Oh, is he?
3: He's average.
0: He's average.
1: Okay. That's weird because he's not.
0: Is it like the biggest slight to be like, oh, George Bush, shiz, I forgot you were president.
1: Yeah, he didn't put either one of the Bushes on here, did he?
0: I can only imagine that somebody put this together and showed it to him and he saw he was the greatest. He's like, publish it.
1: Yeah, go for it.
0: Do you have that John Bolton clip? I think I gave that to you yesterday.
3: I don't have a John Bolton
0: clip. I wonder if I saved that separately. John Bolton recently was out talking about a time where he walked into the Oval Office and he said, Dan Scavino, when he walked in, Trump was dictating a tweet to Dan Scavino. And he heard, John Bolton says, I heard Trump say, That last sentence put it all in caps. And John Bolton said, Trump looked up and looked at John Bolton. He goes, do you know why I do that? And Bolton says, no, I don't. And Trump goes, it drives him crazy. That is a huge factor in how this man thinks. He is working policy, foreign policy, domestic policy, you know, all of these things that a president has to do at any given time. But he will not release the wheel on it drives him crazy.
1: There will never be another Trump.
0: Oh, I don't know that our country can handle it. What would a Trump? I mean, if Alexandria Ocasio-Cortez won the presidency for the Democrat Party, would that be a Trump?
1: No, that would be certainly a revolutionary pick, but it's not Trump.
0: I think she knows how to tweak the other side, and I think she does it for gain.
1: I don't know. I mean, yes, for gain, it's gotten her where she is, for sure.
0: I mean, I'm just saying, set AOC aside, what would that look like on the left? If you had a Trumpian Democrat president, what would it look like on the left?
1: Probably Hassan Piker or somebody like that. Somebody who's just... But I don't know about him either, because he just says stuff that you're like, dude... Like, both sides hate that.
0: I feel like Gavin Newsom is such a hard wannabe. Like, he wants to be Trump for the left. And it's like everyone's saying, stop trying to make fetch happen. It's not going to happen. It's not going to happen. I don't think that people... I think Gavin Newsom is so substanceless that his dreams of the presidency have gone the way of all of the establishment-y kind of people when Donald Trump came on the scene. Ted Cruz just said he wants to be president. The Republicans, the people who are in a position of some sort of know and influence within the GOP and the RNC, are coming out hard against Ted Cruz. Carolyn Sunshine, I think, was on, it was Jesse Waters' show last night, and brought it up. And she quit looking at Jesse Waters, and she looked right in the camera. And she's like, Ted, you don't want to do that. And it was like, tell me more. I want to know more. But there are allegations that Ted Cruz has an operation that is paying people to subvert the direction of MAGA/Trump. I mean, I've never been a Ted Cruz person. He just seems a little too smarmy. In the same way that I'm not a Gavin Newsom, I would never be for him and his policies. But like, Gavin Newsom grosses me out. Ted Cruz is too slimy for me.
1: To find an equivalent for Trump on the left, you'd have to find somebody who's actually got pretty moderate positions on things, is willing to do things differently, but is still fairly moderate.

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2: That might be my favorite one ever.
3: I love that.
2: I love that one. That's a good one.
3: Who came You're up welcome. With that, Ryan?
2: For once, you did something that wasn't
3: me.
2: Pointless.
4: Oh. You're welcome. You're welcome. You. Although, there's really not that much of a point to that.
3: Who
4: either.
3: Came up with it?
4: I did.
3: Really?
4: Yeah. Sometimes I can really knock it out of the park.
2: On the rarest of occasions.
3: It's good to know that that's actually true.
2: Speaking of the Foo Fighters.
3: Yeah.
2: They're coming to St. Louis now. This was announced a couple of weeks ago. They are joining AC/DC on Tuesday, September 8th at the Dome at the America Center.
3: Who would you all rather see? AC/DC, Ryan, or Foo Fighters?
4: I've seen Foo Fighters like four times, so AC/DC.
3: If you hadn't, would it be the Foo?
4: Probably.
3: The Fighting Foo?
4: What I mean, AC/DC, that's got to be a really cool show.
3: Pour
4: I've
3: some
4: never
3: sugar
4: seen
3: on
4: them.
3: Me?
2: That's oh Def Leppard, no. But good try.
4: Oh, gosh.
3: I want to rock and roll all night.
2: That's Kiss. Yeah. Good try also.
4: Boy, yeah, Ethan's got this. Go ahead, man.
3: Brad, AC/DC, while I think of other songs
2: Come
3: from
2: on.
3: Another time.
5: I would like to see both of them, actually. I would
3: Give
5: put them
3: hint.
5: About even.
4: No.
3: Thunder. Thunderstruck?
2: You wanted a hint.
4: I don't give her a hint.
3: I don't know anything.
4: Let her come up with one okay. AC/DC song.
3: I came
4: on her
3: up
4: own.
3: With all the songs that Casey plays,
2: what
3: and I already said that.
2: Well, let's think.
4: That's it.
3: I used to work with them.
2: Let's think explosion themes.
3: Boom pow.
4: Big balls.
2: No.
5: Big balls.
3: I think
5: great
3: that's
5: song.
3: A
2: TNT.
3: TNT.
2: Mm-hmm.
3: Dynamite. Mm-hmm. I know those songs.
2: A
3: I just...
2: dark color.
4: Give us one from the
3: Back
4: Bon
3: in black.
4: Scott era.
3: Mm-hmm. Back in black.
2: Yep.
4: No, this is all new. Give us the Bon Scott era. Go ahead.
3: What are those words?
5: Who's Bon Scott?
2: The James
3: hey,
2: Bon Scott
3: listen,
2: era.
3: Listen, we need to keep this lack of knowledge that I have in the it's kind of cute and charming realm and not the I don't want to listen to the show anymore realm. And you're pushing

0: limits.
1: Yeah, Ryan, you jerk.
0: Come on, let's have a Hannaford of a segment.
1: Yeah, you're right.
2: That's, did Brad good. Finish his...
0: He said AC/DC.
3: Yeah, AC/DC okay. probably.
0: What about okay. you? The Foo?
1: I think I would probably lean AC/DC just by knowing a few more of their songs.
0: Let me ask another AC/DC question. How much of AC/DC that recorded the songs... That, I assume AC/DC is not recording new music?
2: I have no idea.
1: Not that I know of.
0: Oh, I know everything.
2: Nobody cares about their new stuff.
0: Are the people who you would go see in AC/DC right now, any of, all of the same?
1: It's not
0: see,
1: my...
0: See, you guys act like I'm the stupidest person in the room. These are valid questions.
2: I don't even know what you just asked.
1: There is a difference between knowing the personnel in the band and knowing some of the most famous songs of all time.
0: To go see Lynyrd Skynyrd, my understanding is that it is an iteration of Lynyrd Skynyrd or Van Halen or any of those.
2: Yes. I once heard that the Temptations had been touring as four different bands all at once, all of them with one original member.
0: It's pretty smart. You
2: gotta
0: cover more ground.
2: Uh-huh.
0: I am going to start getting some hate texts pretty soon from people in my life who are disappointed in me.
1: You will have deserved them.
0: Next.
1: I wish that I had...
0: You talk to me like that. You're supposed to talk to Ryan like that.
2: Yeah.
1: I wish that I had Oh Happy Day queued up because it would be a worthy time to play it. Because the St. Louis Cardinals won a baseball game.
0: Oh, yeah, they did.
1: And that's where it would go, he taught me how, right after I said that.
0: Is that an AC/DC song?
1: No, that's not. I don't actually know who sings Oh Happy Day.
2: It's a long way to the top if you want to rock and roll. That's what you should have played.
0: It's a long way to the top if you want to rock and roll.
1: You are helping us get to that point.
0: Thank you.
1: So, yeah, the Cardinals.
0: I think Jack Black sings that at the end of School of Rock.
2: I didn't know that.
3: Does.
1: 7-5 was the final score in the third game of a three-game set against the Baltimore...
0: Hey, you said that was a bullpen start?
1: Orioles, it was.
0: And they did okay.
1: They did do okay. Gordon Graceffo pitched the first three innings and was very sharp. Did not allow a hit, struck out four batters. The bullpen in large part was pretty good. Justin Brühl, Luis Gastelum, both solid. Riley O'Brien was finally able to get a clean inning under his belt. Feels like the first time in a couple of weeks that has happened, so... the Cardinals with the win are now 67-68, and they face off against the Pittsburgh Pirates this weekend.
0: They're bad.
1: They're also bad, but they're only two games behind us. So
2: it's a long way to the top if you want a wild card.
0: In the Central Division.
2: Yeah. Mine was better.
0: This is a Hannaford of a segment.
1: This segment's gone.
0: I got a question, gentlemen.
1: Please, go ahead.
0: No, should I save it for Ask Me Anything? It's a sports-related question, but I'll hold on it.
2: Okay, who would you see between Foo Fighters and AC/DC?
0: Need to breathe.
1: Need to breathe.
0: Oh, you don't mean in between.
1: What? Oh, my gosh.
0: What? You said who would you see between them.
2: No, like, not like who. Which band would you put between them?
0: A band I'd like
2: them?
0: To. I would like...
1: That was not good.
2: Wow, it really is Friday at almost 2 o'clock.
0: Ryan and I have had an off-air conversation that we're not sure that we are professionally in the right position to finish this job today.
1: Holy cow.
0: We're kind of not, we're not doing so great.
2: Gosh.
0: I would see Foo Fighters. I think I would be in it. I think I would like Foo Fighters. I like that kind of music.
2: Ethan, who would you put in between AC/DC and Foo Fighters? I'd put CC Winers.
1: I'm thinking more so like
0: a Dolly impersonator.
1: I'm thinking more so like a Switchfoot. I'm thinking Switchfoot.
2: That kind of fits though.
3: Switchfoot would be good.
1: That's what I was going for.
0: Oh, now we're having an intelligent conversation about
2: something like a Dionne Warwick.
1: I don't know who that is.
0: Okay. Yeah. You already said CC Winans. You've already made that joke. Move on, Jelly Roll.
2: No thanks.
1: Oh, so it's my turn to
2: talk. Yeah, your turn.
1: Got
0: it's
1: it.
0: Your segment.
1: I just never know. So
0: I think it's pretty obvious. It says it's a Hannaford of a segment. What are we supposed to do with it?
1: St. Louis City SC does not play this weekend, so the Cardinals are the only team that is in action. Of course, the BMW Championship was the last notable national sporting event here in St. Louis last weekend. The next one to look forward to, still a few weeks away, but thought I would throw it out there. The Enjoy Illinois 300 NASCAR race is coming to Worldwide Technology Raceway in Madison and has done really well the past several years here in the St. Louis area. It is the second of 10 playoff races in the NASCAR Cup Series, which is known as the Chase.

0: where the stakes are highest for drivers to build their case for the NASCAR Cup Series Championship. And Brad, you're going to be there, aren't
1: you? Yeah, yeah. I got approved for media passes, and so I'll be down in the infield and taking pictures and hopefully interviewing people. And
0: Brad,
2: see if you can get in one of the cars and drive it around during the race.
1: I will do my best.
0: 97.1's NASCAR correspondent, Brad Range.
1: Yeah, especially. It's like he didn't crash.
0: This has a good ring to
3: it. I love how the Annie Fry Show is on the scene for only this.
2: Flash your media passes, you go past the authorities.
0: Only this.
1: You laugh, well, but last year when I did this, that's how it worked. They're like, oh, and you're like, eh.
3: Yeah, just tell them you're with Camo X. The voice is St. Louis.
0: So
3: it's right over there.
2: Give me a car. You I'm a Camo X.
3: Just tell them you're the voice of Madison County.
0: Pace car. Pace car. There's going to be events coming up all that week leading up to it at the racetrack. So definitely will be a fun event and a good opportunity to see the best drivers in the country going at it here in St. Louis.
2: Sounds like a good opportunity to see the best drivers going at it here in St. Louis, in my opinion.
0: I enjoyed watching Annie try to hold in her laugh.
3: I tried to take the pitch. Ryan can't take the pitch. Just let that one go by. It's not yours.
0: He swings every time.
3: I know.
0: He's a swinger.
2: I didn't even know what I just did. You guys had some sort of inside joke.
3: I didn't do anything.
2: Me and all the listeners are not in on.
3: I haven't even.
2: You guys
3: looked.
2: Have a good time.
3: I haven't made eye contact with Ethan in the last 45 seconds.
2: What, did you just fart in the fart corner or something? Like, what's going on here? You guys have a little something going on between you, and I don't know what it is.
3: Yeah, professionalism.
0: Why are you waving your hands like that?
2: Because I don't like it.
0: You're trying to fly. Play the music, please.
3: Please,
0: we need to hear Foo Fighters. You're coming to St. Louis on September 8th with AC/DC.
3: And Switchfoot? Or no?
0: I wish.
3: We're working on it.
0: I'd be going if Switchfoot was there.
3: We're in tough negotiations between CC Winans and Switchfoot. We'll see how that materializes. Guys, this show's going to get worse before 3, so yeah, do with that whatever you
2: want. It's already there.

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0: Welcome back to the Annie Fry Show. The question we're asking you today on the YouTube live chat poll, what outcome are you hoping for in the Lindsey Clancy trial? I want to get to some of your feedback here in just a second, but a reminder that we will have our next question segment in the 2 o'clock hour, and we'll filter those questions that you have for us individually, for me, for Brad, for Ryan, or for Ethan. If you've got anything you want to ask one of us or all of us or a group of us, you can text those questions to 314-241-9797. Or comment them on the YouTube live chat. Brad's monitoring that right now. Brad, have you followed this trial at all, the Lindsey Clancy trial, and to what extent?
1: I followed it to the extent of I know what she was accused of doing, and then like what really caught my attention was the outside stuff around it, the reaction of people to the trial, which is what really pulled me in to start looking at, well, why are they reacting the way they're reacting, and what is she accused of, what is she doing? You asked Ryan earlier if if he knew the charges. I didn't know the charges. I just knew it was a murder trial. So I had to look that up and look up, like, what does that even mean in Massachusetts? Because I found out over the past years that murder charges in first degree and all that other stuff are different depending on the state and all that other stuff.
0: So listen here to the prosecution. This is part of the prosecution's closing argument.
2: Peace is not about our mental health system or how it treats women or what's in the DSM-5 and what's not. That's a distraction to get you angry and passionate about an important issue, but an issue that's not on trial here. What's on trial here, what the issue is here, is what Lindsey Clancy did the night of January 24th, 2023, and what her mental state was at the time. And you can use her psychological history and records, the treatment records, to look at both before and after she killed the kids, to look at how she got to that point, what her thought process was, what her motivation was. But it's not the system or the DSM or any of that that caused her to strangle her kids.
0: So there you've got the prosecution talking about the effort and the focus that they want to see be made regarding this trial. Now, the defense came out and all the Trey Gowdy, who was on the show with us yesterday, was one of the pundits who said this, but were baffled by the presentation of the defense in their closing arguments.
3: Huh.
0: They made it seem like this was really kind of a coin flip as to how it was going to result in. And they said the prosecution buttoned up everything, tied it all in a bow to present to the jury, and that the defense, quite the opposite. Here's a little bit of that.
4: This young lady did nothing wrong in her life. She was a nurse, a daughter, a wife, and a darn good mother. This young lady.
0: If you say so, a darn good mother. That's the Kevin Reddington, the defense attorney. I mean, how does this all shake out? We're going to find out as the jury is out right now and people are watching to see if it will be returned today. They are still deliberating. The jury has not been dismissed for the day. So if that news does break during the show, we will bring it to you. Do you want to give us some of the feedback from the Annie Fry YouTube text line, or excuse me, the Annie Fry Show text line at 314-241-9797? Ryan, what do you got over there?
3: Well, you know, we do a YouTube live chat poll question every day, and it's usually based on something either news-related or just kind of social, you know, about yourself and the way you would relate to society. I don't know that I've seen a question like this that has generated this much response that we weren't expecting. I mean, sometimes we know, okay, people are really engaged in this one, but gosh, you guys really have a lot of opinions about it.

0: this.
1: Is there a prevailing feeling? Because one of the options, you know, I'm asking you on the poll what outcome you're hoping for: first degree murder charge, second degree murder charge, manslaughter, not guilty, insanity, or you didn't watch and you don't care. Does it feel like the text line at least is saying that they watched it or didn't watch it?
0: So there's kind of two different lines happening here. One is really angry that we could even be discussing that she could be innocent. Like, she's a murderer, obviously.
2: It's kind of where I feel. So I don't know if we're giving off that vibe, but I guess.
0: Yeah. And then the other line is, I haven't really paid that much attention to it, but the kind of people are now because we're right at the end of it. And that's kind of me. So this one says, guilty as hell. I'm not hearing everything the jury is hearing, but for sure she planned this out. If she's found innocent, God help us all. That's from Greg in St. Louis.
1: Greg? I mean, I feel like I could have written that.
0: The next one, obviously, when you guys text in, you don't know if you're like finding a theme here, but sometimes we run across one. Next person says, murder. She printed off real-time MapQuest directions with wait times for the goose chase errand list that she sent him on. I think that's talking about her husband. Is that right?
1: She sent her husband to get food and a prescription or medicine at CVS and researched the length of time, a window with which he would be out of the house. And then her intention was to kill the children, which she did. And then the indication was that she was going to then kill herself. And she used a knife on her wrists, on her throat. She took medicine, and I think she jumped out of a second floor window.
0: So right afterwards, it says, I don't care if guilty or not guilty by reason of insanity, whether in jail or mental institution, it's the time most important to me, like how long that she serves.
1: How about three life sentences?
0: I don't want to ever see her out and possibly pregnant ever again, ever, ever, says Dan. Right afterwards, this one says, and I'm just reading the ones that have come in through like just recently, because there's a lot more than this. I haven't been paying attention to the trial. I can in no way say that I don't care that three children were murdered by their mother. I cannot, however, stomach the subject matter and am deeply saddened by the loss of those beautiful lives, says Sparky.
1: I think that's valid. Brad, you got anything on the YouTube live chat?
3: Yeah, I have here one here from Betsy. She says, first degree, too many things that she had in place and well thought out. And then I have one here from Eric. It says, the bottom three options, if you voted for those, seek help.
0: From the text line, I do believe she was suffering some type of mental distress, but I also believe she knew what she was doing. And I believe that she should spend the rest of her life in prison. And I would prefer the death sentence. She killed three children under five. I just wish our government would allow us to dispatch of her the way that she dispatched of her children.
1: I do like the thought of sterilizing her before anything, in addition to, I don't think that the death penalty is in play here, but she should never, ever see the light of day again as a free person.
0: Here's some interesting rationale. It says definitely that they're voting not guilty by insanity. How could we possibly think that someone who's lived a normal life, good person, and seems to be a caring individual could do such a horrible crime if she was sane?
1: People do horrible crimes all the time. I mean, this is a weird statement. I don't know if this makes any sense. It certainly doesn't. It's not a legal statement, but like, you'd have to be psychotic to do what she did.
0: Yeah.
1: You can, I mean, by virtue of being out your mind, that's how you strangle your three kids. But that's not I say this to my kids on a much smaller scale all the time. Great explanation, not an excuse. If you want me to calm down on whatever consequence is coming your way, I need something that's a good excuse. You give me an explanation, this is why it happened. In no way, shape, or form does that automatically imply behavior is excused.
0: I answer, didn't watch, didn't care. Although it is really that I couldn't stomach watching and do not have enough details to make a good decision.
1: Right with you.
0: And then the next one says, subject matter is particularly difficult for a parent. No, thank you. Mm-hmm. So saying didn't watch, I guess didn't watch, don't care may not encompass exactly what these people are saying.
1: Yeah, the don't care, it puts a lean on it that's not, you may have not watched, but it's not because you didn't care. So maybe I screwed that up.
0: One more here. It says, I didn't watch because I do care. I care that the last thing those children saw before they died was the eyes of the killer and person put there to protect them. I care that those children will never get to experience this beautiful life. And I guess the last couple comments, they're talking to other commenters.
2: I don't... When I spoke with Trey Gowdy yesterday, I was like, the reason why people find themselves, I think, following these things is because you're trying to comprehend what happened. Not so that it makes sense, but for me, like, I'll do this if someone passes away. I have this, like, really strong, compelling reason. I want to know why they passed away, if it's at a young age or something. I think that it's probably a natural human instinct. I just want to know if it's something that could happen to me or to my loved ones. If you find out that it's something that, you know, it was a hereditary disease and you don't have, there's an exhale that we individually will have to find out the details of a situation and go, okay, I think I'm safe from that. And I think people are trying to do that as well with this to understand it. But folks, there's no understanding it. Go vote in the YouTube poll. Let us know what you think. Ask us anything on the text line, 314-241-9797.

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5: From Iran, I'm Lisa Brady, Fox News. 6 months to the day since the U.S. and Israel went on the attack. Iran's foreign minister posting that pressure does not work and that putting diplomacy back on track hinges on the U.S. understanding that. This days after new sanctions were launched in what President Trump calls an economic D-Day, meant to isolate Iran.
6: There is no doubt that the economic pressure is building. The long lines at gas stations we're seeing in Tehran, one sign of that rampant inflation. Inflation, of course, is another. A big part of keeping that economic pressure on is, of course, the U.S. naval blockade, which is still in full force and effect.
5: Fox's Jonathan Hunt in Tel Aviv. Today, a statement reported to be from Iran's supreme leader warns his government to ease the economic pain. He has still never been seen in public. President Trump turning attention to space, paying tribute to a historic mission with the highest honor for astronauts.
7: President Trump traveled to the Johnson Space Center in Houston to award the Artemis II crew the Congressional Space Medal.
8: In the daring deeds of these heroes, we're reminded that for America, no aim is too high, no journey is too far, no challenge is too tough.
7: The president also announced the creation of a U.S. Space Academy to educate an entire generation, he says, of service members, engineers, and civil operators serving in the Space Force. It would become the first federal service academy since the opening of the U.S. Air Force Academy in the 1950s.
5: Fox's Jared Halpern at the White House. Lawyers for the president just filing notice they intend to appeal today's ruling from a federal judge who rejected the latest effort to move a New York criminal case related to hush money payments to federal court. In Massachusetts, jury deliberations continuing for a second day at the murder trial of Lindsay Clancy over the deaths of her three children. 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
14: Get set to ride the temperature roller coaster again. It's still pretty nice on this Friday afternoon. Sunny skies, 88 for the high. Tonight, partly cloudy skies, 66 for the overnight low. Saturday, sunny skies, 80s to near 90. Humidity starts to creep up on us. Sunday, it's really back. Sunny, hot, and humid, 98. That continues through Wednesday. 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Chief Meteorologist, Dave Murray.
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0: goodness sake, kid. 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I'm not
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2: Welcome back. We're happy to be with you. It's Friday. It definitely feels like a Friday in here, I'm going to be honest. But that's good. You guys have big plans for the weekend?
3: Yeah, we are going to head down to the old couch. Probably plop down.
2: Watch some World Cup replays?
3: A little late for that, but...
2: Isn't that where you guys would all watch the World Cup games?
3: Oh, no. We used to get in bed. We all get in our bed, king-size bed, and all sit on it together and watch the TV in the bedroom.
2: Oh. I don't think I have anything on my schedule this weekend other than one time at the exercise coach. I'm going to maybe see if I can move it up to this afternoon so I don't have to go tomorrow and I have a fully free Saturday. But I am... My good mood right now is based on I'm about to be able to sit down.
3: Mm-hmm.
2: So, speaking of the couch. Brad, you got any big plans?
4: Big plans, I would say getting a haircut, maybe taking my truck to the shop. I don't have anything major planned.
2: Big weekend for the Annie Fry Show staff here.
3: Mm-hmm. We'll live tweet it.
2: I won't. I'll live tweet Ryan's weekend, just what I figured.
3: What do you think I might be doing?
2: You're doing. Gets a snack. Five new laws going into effect this weekend here, officially here today. In Missouri, Fox 2 Now has an article on this. I'm just going to highlight the five that they highlighted. New maximum speed limit.
3: Oh, what is it?
2: This is from Joey Schneider at Fox 2 Now. Missouri is preparing to increase the state's maximum speed limit from 70 to 70 miles per hour on some highways.
3: 70 to 75?
2: Mm-hmm.
3: Okay.
2: While the legislation allowing the change takes effect Friday, there will be some delays before drivers see higher speed limits. Probably not. The MDOT, MDOT will continue to evaluate eligible locations and traffic safety impacts before approving any new speed limits. What's your realistic, I'm just going from work to home, obviously want to get home, but I'm not in any kind of hurry. How fast are you going?
3: Right now?
2: Forget the
3: 55.
2: Fact that you're not allowed to. You can't drive on any roads anywhere without construction.
3: So if I could drive whatever speed I wanted, mm-hmm. and I could swerve around and mm-hmm. enjoy big, mm-hmm. wide open roads, mm-hmm. I would drive about 70 or 65.
2: You're a 65 guy?
3: Not on purpose. Because like I said, if somebody goes past me faster than that,
2: is your car
3: I will
2: limited?
3: Catch up. I will be like, oh, I'm going too slow.
2: But Ryan's got to, he's just got to go to the next place, not in a hurry. You're a 65 guy.
3: Usually.
2: Wow.
3: Yeah.
2: Your age, Brad.
3: It is my age. That's not even a joke. Because I used to drive very fast.
2: I'm not joking.
3: And the older I got, the more I'm like, I'll get there.
2: Brad?
4: 75-ish.
2: 75. This is a sweet spot for me. I'm really excited that Missouri's finally going to get up to my speed.
3: Yeah.
2: On this. Legislation allows interstates 35, 44, 55, and 70 to increase their maximum speed limit by 5 miles per hour on eligible stretches designated as rural four-lane highways. I drive virtually on no Missouri highways. I cross over the Stan Musial Bridge and I exit.
4: Mm-hmm.
2: So, the Illinois construction situation makes me crazy.
3: Me too, except... that I have to tell myself every day, this is progress.
2: Oh, shut up.
4: It is not.
2: This is what the Democrats are saying on their march towards communism.
4: Ryan,
2: that's what metaphor every day.
3: I support infrastructure
2: going
3: spending.
2: Going home.
4: This isn't progress.
2: Every day, driving in and out of Illinois into Missouri, if you get on a new road, it is under construction. And lanes were optional for a while.
3: Mm-hmm.
2: Like the lines, we talked about this, the lines that were on the road when I went, I said, there are no lines. And you're like, yeah, there are, you know, little. I'm like, no, I promise you, wide open, three lanes of unmarked highway. And I videoed it on the way home and I looked and you could see all of the dashes had peeled up from the road and they were all laying on the side. I'm sure that there, some of them were sticking on people's vehicles.
3: Laying on the side of the road like trash.
2: It made me feel like it was Toontown and like, the, you know how like the road can just be like picked up and relocated or whatever. And like, when Christopher Lloyd is going blah, blah, blah, blah, blah, at the end, they open the wall.
3: Yeah.
2: If you haven't seen Roger Rabbit, this might sound a little strange, and shame on you. But then at the
3: everybody's
2: end,
3: seen Roger Rabbit.
2: Yeah, if you're listening to the show, you've seen Roger Rabbit. But at the end, they open up, the road goes into Toontown, and everybody's sunshine dancing.
3: Yeah, you paint a tunnel on a rock wall, and you go right through it.
2: Like, you could, in where Who Framed Roger Rabbit, you can, like, pick up holes and throw them places and jump through
3: exactly.
2: them. And I felt like these lines were like these cartoon lines that were just being picked up. Some jerk, Christopher Lloyd, is Danny DeVito, no, he's not that guy. Who's the guy? He's like Danny DeVito.
3: Christopher Lloyd and Danny DeVito were on Taxi together.
2: I've never seen that. Okay. I'm talking about the guy who looks like Danny DeVito, but he's the lead.
4: He's a British actor.
2: Guy. He's British. He didn't. That,
4: yeah.
2: He fooled me.
3: He's the
2: detective.
3: Oh, in Roger Rabbit. Yeah, okay. He's not British in the movie.
2: No.
3: Though.
2: In Steel Magnolias. Of course.
3: I got it. Yeah, I can't remember his name either.
2: But
3: go
2: yeah,
3: ahead.
2: Danny DeVito.
4: Bob Hoskins.
3: Bob Hoskins.
2: Danny DeVito's in the realm. They could both try out for the same roles. Danny DeVito is a little guy. Can you find out how tall he actually is? I need to know that. Anyway, Illinois, get it together. That's the summation of that.
3: My dad came and said to me one time when I was over there, he said, you know Annie is right about those lanes.
2: He did?
3: I said, really? Because I've driven 255, and I thought I remembered seeing the dashes, and it could be that they were there.
2: I believe that they would have been there when you saw them.
3: And he said he was on that road not very long after you said that, maybe the next day. And he said, it is like a free-for-all. It is crazy.
2: It's really nice to know that your dad is telling you how I'm right, because I know how my dad's always telling me that you're right.
3: It's so the only time he's ever said it.
2: Oh, shut up. That's not true. Bob,
4: Danny DeVito.
2: Do your thing.
4: Danny DeVito is 5 foot even. Bob Hoskins is 5'6", so he's got 6 inches on him.
2: If Danny DeVito is listed at 5 feet even, how tall is he really?
3: Yeah, he's about 4.
4: 4'9".
2: 10. I was going to say, 4'10 on a nice tall day.
4: Ryan's listed at 5'9", and we know that's what, like 5'4"?
2: DUI child support payments, HB 1740 going into effect. Drivers convicted of killing a parent while intoxicated in Missouri could soon be required to pay child support for the victim's surviving child or children. I love that.
3: Mm-hmm.
2: In most cases, the new legislation, to be known as Bentley's Law, would require courts to order child support when someone is convicted of a DWI crash that kills a child's parent. The offender would make payments to the surviving spouse or guardian responsible for raising the victim's child or children.
3: Wow.
2: Almost should go into a trust. I digress. Third one, I think we've talked with Catherine Hanaway about this. Adult site age verification. Missouri will soon require adult sites to use third-party companies to verify the ages of users, an effort to ensure no one under 18 accesses such sites. There's surely no way that they can get around that. The state will order adult sites to use technology such as digital IDs, phone number checks, and biometric verification to confirm the ages of users. Websites that violate the law would face steep fines for violations, including $250,000 if a minor accesses sexual material.
3: I like this law. It makes it a lot harder. And yeah, of course, there's going to be ways to get around it. But it just adds a lot of trouble.
2: Risk.
3: For somebody to get around it, and the website, too. I mean, not just the person trying to get
2: on
3: the website.
2: But if you're a kid, I mean, how easy is it to access pornography?
3: It's so easy, it's ridiculous.
2: It's actually like asking. It's knocking on your door. It's not like you even got to go find it. All you got to do is open the door and let it in. But if you do implement obstacles that would make a kid go, gosh, I don't really want to get busted doing this. I'm for that. And I do. This is not a broad statement, but it is a mindset that I have. I do want legislation and regulation on these businesses' access to children. I want there to be pressure on businesses, internet-based businesses, on the way that they are able to reach into the lives of children. And I think that the Meta lawsuit was a step in that direction. I don't know if it was everything that needed to happen, but
3: I'll tell you what, that law that we were just talking about with the access to pornography and having third-party verification and all that, that's going to be interesting for social media, because obviously social media is not a porn site, or it's not intended to be, but people will post that on there.
2: On where?
3: On Twitter.
2: Oh,
3: on
2: for
3: wherever.
2: Sure.
3: So I wonder how they're going to...
2: Spotify.
3: Spotify?
2: Mm-hmm.
3: Gosh, That doesn't surprise
2: There's
3: me.
2: There's a
3: but
2: messaging
3: still.
2: App on the Bible app that people use to do inappropriate things.
3: So that's what I'm saying is that if you are a porn site, then this will affect you the most. But if you are not intended to be, but people are using it as that.
2: Which is where we want to see these lawsuits. That's where I want to see them materialize in. The company having set punishments if they're found to be serving this type of content up to kids. I want the companies to have to pay for it.
3: Hmm.
2: So that they have an incentive to stop it from happening.
3: Mm-hmm.
2: Because I'm not interested in, oh, that's another penalty. Yay for the good guys. I don't want kids to be exposed to this stuff. But Lord knows, I think the average age of exposure to pornography is 7 or 8 years old.
3: It's unbelievable.
2: Downtown revitalization. More from this Fox 2 Now article from Joey Schneider, to give him credit for the work here. An effort to help transform downtown St. Louis, another historic site, now comes to life. Missouri will begin offering major tax incentives designed to encourage redevelopment and private investment in vacant properties. The legislation creates a new statewide economic development program that would allow any local geographic area designated as a historic downtown central business district or a Main Street corridor to qualify for millions in tax incentives. Supporters say the bill could help spur redevelopment of long abandoned properties in downtown St. Louis, such as the AT&T Tower and Railway Exchange Building, by closing financing gaps. The tax incentives could help convert such vacant buildings into new homes, offices, and businesses. We don't have time to have this full conversation, but what would you think about putting data centers in some of these empty buildings?
3: I'm fine with a lot of that, but they do need to figure out the energy consumption. That is a real concern. People talk about the water, too. I'm not as sure about that. I don't know as much about that.
2: I am learning a lot about this, like, off air, just trying to learn before I start talking about. But we're getting very close to where I'm going to have some important guests come, hopefully, in to have a longer form conversation where they can take your phone, take your calls and stuff on the show. But there is a very obvious incentive to slow down our ability to process data in this country. It is a highly invested in effort. I'm choosing my words very carefully. A highly invested in effort to curb the opinion of the American public to not even consider data centers, and also to be afraid of them. Data centers, it's one of those things. This is why my radar is up. There is so much emotion behind these that you're not. Go back to COVID. We don't talk about it. It's already decided. And you don't get to have a differing opinion. And I'm like, well, I get to have an opinion. And it might be 100% in line with yours. But let me come to that conclusion myself. And there's a lot of money right now incentivizing an emotion, a prevailing emotion on data centers, and an obvious and only conclusion. So I have questions. So I'll ask them. But I will bring that to you when I'm ready.
3: Well, I really like what you're saying, because I actually like that Missouri is keeping an ear open to this, because Illinois is not. And people who have no, like, it's politically popular to just say, I'm against them. Well,
2: consider
3: what you might gain, you know, because there are rural communities in Missouri. They're going to be flush with cash because they said yes to them. And so that's something you also have to consider. But I do think it is a real concern that we are straining our electricity grid.
2: Love,
3: we have to talk about that.
2: President Trump just put out an EO recently that is like a full, I hope I'm getting this correct. So I'm going to reserve the right to go, whoa, I blew that. But to have a total assessment done and a improving of our grid. And I'm
3: we
2: like,
3: have to.
2: Duh.
3: We have to, and blue states, I'm not just trying to be a conservative talk show host here. Blue states are freaking idiots on energy. They don't know what the hell they're doing about any of it. And it is not just one blue state. It is like every blue state is bad at it, and every red state is good at it.
2: I'm going to just say, of all the things you've ever done on this show, cursing while you're talking about blue states is the most conservative.
3: I mean, come on, right?
2: He's like, I'm going to slip in that one commercial where they go, hell.
3: Yeah, I know. Like, sorry, but
2: I need them to know that I'm serious.
3: Well, I am serious, and it makes me mad because it's a politically derived problem that doesn't just affect the state that you're in, because every region has different energy and different states buy them from different states.
2: Are you done with your soapbox?
3: So yet? If you have a region that has one blue state ruining it for you, it's going to affect all the red states around it, like Illinois does.
2: And another thing.
3: Oh, by the way.
2: Joe Biden is a failure. The last one from this Fox News Now report, intoxicating cannabis crackdown. Missouri will acquire all convenience stores, bars, and restaurants to pull all, in quotes, intoxicating hemp products from shelves over the next several months. The legislation establishes the, quote, intoxicating cannabinoid. Did I say that right?
3: Yeah, that's the old Domino's mascot.
2: That's right. I remember that now. Control Act. Yes. avoid the cannabinoid. In Missouri, bringing state law in line with new federal restrictions on hemp products. So those are the five new Missouri laws highlighted by Fox 2 Now. There are also other ones here that are included, like Missouri schools define anti-Semitism and create new policies to prevent it, among others. Check out Fox 2 Now for more details on that. And Joey Schneider, thank you for writing that article so that we could bring it to the people. All right, we're going to take your Ask Us Anything questions. When we come back, 314-241-9797, 314-241-9797. Text us anything you want to know, anything you want to ask the crew. It could be very serious. It could be very deep. It can be very personal. And it can be very fun. Anything and everything is welcome. 314-241-9797. And, of course, on the Annie Fry YouTube live chat. Brad's monitoring the live chat. Ryan's got the text line. And I've got you right back here in just a couple minutes for next question, next segment on the Annie Fry Show.

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1: Question.
0: It's a legitimate question.
2: Next question.
3: Next question, please.
4: Next question on the Annie Fry Show.
5: Yeah, the Kamala laugh every flipping time. I hate it.
6: Hell.
5: That's how it makes me feel. That's exactly right.
6: You said flipping, so I said hell.
5: Well, I can't say anything else. Flipping is appropriate. This is where we ask questions of each other, from you to each other. And from what I understand, the text line is popping over there.
6: It's popping.
5: 314-241-9797.
6: Send us in your questions.
5: And Brad's got the YouTube live chat as well. Let's start. Ryan, you can take it from wherever you want. I know you've got some of your own, and as well as the text line.
6: I'm actually just going to start chronologically from the text line. This one starts with a question of you, in particular, Annie. My family of 11. Five of them are 10 and...
5: What?
6: Or wait, five of them are from 10 to 5 years in age.
5: Yo.
6: They're planning a trip to Hawaii next June. Can you suggest what island we should go to?
5: I can only tell you what I know, and I've been to Oahu, and I went not this past summer, but the summer before, 2025. We went to Oahu, we went to Alani, which is the Disney resort, and it is all I think about to go back to there.
6: Is it because it was Disney, or is it because it's Hawaii?
5: It's Hawaii.
6: So it doesn't have to be Disney Hawaii.
5: The resort is Alani, A-U-L-A-N-I. Just get on YouTube and watch an Alani YouTube video. And for us, my family went, my brother's family went, my parents went. And my parents in 2025 celebrated their 50th wedding anniversary. So we kind of went to, hooray, celebrate that. And it was the most amazing, relaxing, incredible vacation maybe that I'll ever take. I always wonder, like, all I want to do is get back there. But I'm like, what if I go back and it's not as great as it was the first time? I'm not a Hawaii expert, but I will tell you, we stayed 10 days in Hawaii and one night at a Holiday Inn Express on arrival day, the rest of them in Alani, and it was wildly amazing. And it's Disney quality. If you know what that means, you know what that means. If you don't, you don't. You're not there thinking about Disney stuff. It's just well done in a Disney quality way. Next question.
6: Next question is also just for you. It says, would you rather tandem skydive with Ryan as your partner or drive...
5: Since I'm about a spider, I'm leaving.
6: Or drive a car knowing a spider's lurking in it.
5: Let's go, Ryan.
6: Okay. That's how it'd have to happen, huh?
5: Tandem... What?
6: Tandem skydive with me?
5: Did you text this in?
6: No, I did not.
5: Would you tandem skydive with me?
6: Probably. I wouldn't be scared to do it with you. I would be scared to do it.
5: Yeah, I know. Same. People will ask me about the Blue Angels when I flew with the Blue Angels, and they're like, you know what's next? The Golden Eagles parachuting. And I'm like, God, no. But if they ask me, I think I have to say yes.
6: The problem with tandem skydiving, if it was me and you, is that neither one of us are an expert. You usually tandem dive with an expert.
5: Ryan jumps out of the plane. He's like, oh, wait, this isn't how I get the show.
6: Whoops. No.
5: Brad takes over.
6: Okay, ask me anything question here.
5: Can we stop with the spider questions?
6: I would
5: rather do anything than spend time with a spider.
6: I don't think so.
5: Here's the disclaimer. You send me spider stuff right now on social media, you're blocked forever. I don't block people. I will block you if you send me that stuff.
6: But I don't on the text line, so it is still open.

0: into it. What is the strangest thing that ever happened to you at work?
1: Is this for all of us?
0: Yeah.
1: Do you have any of you have
0: okay,
1: one?
0: So because I got to read it, I got to think about it a little bit longer. And I would say there's probably something that's going to come up.
1: Yeah.
0: But when I was working at Gateway National Golf Course, right outside of St. Louis here, we'd get there early in the morning because golfers get there at dawn. So if you're
2: crazy.
0: Yeah, if you're going to get there before the customers, you got to get there before dawn. And so we would go to open up the cart barn when it was still dark. And you had to step inside and turn off the alarm so that you could open the garage. But you had just one little door you could do that.
2: Did you go in there and see tandem skydivers?
0: Yeah, it had gone wrong. Yeah. Parachute wasn't open. They were in a cart together.
2: Petting a spider.
0: So I step in to turn off the alarm, and I step, and it's pretty dark, so I step over what I thought somebody had laid down this giant branch. And I was like, oh, weird. Why did somebody lay a branch right here in the opening of the door? So I turned off the alarm, stepped back out, and I'm like, what in the world? Why did somebody lay a huge tree branch there, you know? And I got to looking at it long enough and got some light on it, and it moved.
1: It was a nope rope.
0: It was not a branch. You already guessed it. It was a snake that was so big that I thought it was the size of a tree. Not a stick.
1: Was it a garter snake?
0: A tree branch.
1: Was it poisonous?
0: I have no idea.
1: Did
0: it was
1: you
0: a giant. I probably did. Although I had listened to where this had been. I was standing over it with it between my legs.
1: Risky. Brad, what's the weirdest thing that happened to you at work?
3: I had a manager steal money from the safe, try to frame me for it, and then get arrested after she came back 2 weeks later to pick up her paycheck.
0: Well, that is weird.
1: I got fired. I've told this story before, though there's probably a longer version of this. I was laid off, I suppose. When Emmis, previously 0971, we got bought by Entercom, which is now known as Odyssey, of course. And there was this period of time where it was like, okay, what's going to happen with the stations when Entercom takes over? 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Mind you, when this happened, I was the digital brand manager of the station. I was not on air other than I was on air on Saturdays for 2 hours.

been a mistake. We'd like to know if you'd like to, we'd like to keep you. And I was like, okay. I'm like a emotionally try to be a very strong person. And then maybe if I'm going to break down, I break down elsewhere. I had already had to push everything I could into keeping it together. And when they came back in and told me, I mean, it's the closest earthly thing I felt to being saved. And then here I am. Like, 1 month into being here, I got the on-air position, and, like, the Lord had me the whole time. But that was not just the wildest thing that's happened to me at work. It's top three craziest things that has ever happened to me at all. Keep sending us your text messages here. We will continue to ask your questions here on Next Question as we go through and finish up this hour. We've got the YouTube live chat open as well. So give us your thoughts. We want to know what you think, why you, what you want to know, and we're pretty loosey-goosey on this. We've got a few questions of our own as well to ask here. So Next Question continues on the Annie Fry Show when we come back. Don't go away.

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0: It's 235, Annie. I don't know if I said that yet.
1: You know, this is the hardest part of my job, running the board. Man, we suck.
0: Oh, man, it's Friday. It is almost 3 o'clock.
1: Wait, what time is it?
0: It is now 2:36.
1: Oh.
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0: brain, like, this is supposed to be such an autopilot thing for you. People will ask me all the time, like, how do you talk for 3 hours every day? And I'm like, half of it, I don't even realize I'm doing it. Like, there's so much that you just, you get into it, and it's just something you do. Just like whatever you do for a living, if you work in banking, if you work in construction, if you, you know, whatever it is, you're really good at it, and you just do it. And the better you are at it, the less you necessarily maybe have to actively think about the fact that you're doing the thing.
1: Yeah, you're on autopilot for something you're probably doing at your job.
0: Yes.
1: For a portion of it. And that is today at 2:36.
0: Oh, man. Next question, Brad. You got a question you want to ask?
2: Yeah, I do. Whenever you were younger, did you have an insatiable desire to just know stuff? Know things. It didn't have to be anything in particular, but just you wanted to know about stuff. And did that ever go away if you did have it?
1: Never had it, never will.
0: So he got into the news talk business.
1: Right. I don't want to know.
0: I wouldn't say that I had an insatiable desire to learn, because I think that's something that smart people say. I don't know. I got good grades. I have an intellect that, when stimulated properly, I can learn things really well in a really broad kind of way. But I also definitely have ADD. And I'm a millennial, so we only have ADD. We don't forget that H stuff. Because now I think there's no ADD. It's all ADHD, and it's just various kinds. We were just talking about this off air before, but if my brain determines, I don't really care. There's very little that I can do to change it into caring. It has to be a very active participation. So I don't know that I was. I definitely was insecure. So I would say, growing up, that I wanted to know. Well, this up until through seventh grade, I just kind of was going through life the way a kid goes through life. And there were some seventh grade girls who really didn't like me. I didn't know that they didn't like me. And they told me they didn't like me when they intentionally had a sleepover at one of the girls' house, invited every single girl in the class. Now, mind you, you know how it is with, like, cliques and stuff. There were some girls that didn't get included in a lot of stuff on a regular. They invited everybody to this party, and then they called me twice from the party to tell me that they had a party for the purpose of not including me. And so mean. And I know whenever I tell this story, people always message me or see me in real life in person, and they're like, that happened to me. Like, this is mean girl 101 type stuff, and I was definitely the victim of it. But I know that there are times where I did mean girl stuff to other people, and I'm ashamed of that just as much. I don't think that I did it in the capacity that I received it, but I had, you know, it's just kind of part of growing up, and I'm ashamed of the times where I wasn't nicer, when I could have been nicer, that I didn't take the opportunity to do that. But I went for about a year through junior high so flabbergasted that they hated me that much that I had no idea going into that moment that was occurring. So then I became hyper aware of people's mannerisms and their movements. And if I say something, not what do they say back to me, who do they look at after I talk to them, and how do they look at them? And if I'm not in the picture, how do they talk? Just like a major observer of people, and much quieter. And, you know, part of the reason why they didn't like me was athletically, I got pulled up to play at a higher level, even though I didn't really play, but I did get elevated at that time, which can be a thing in the junior high level. But I was probably, there was probably a level of obnoxiousness to whoever I was, just like there are with most kids. And they just chose not to like me. So I don't think that I at all deserved the way I was treated, but I don't think I was perfect. So if I had an insatiable need, it was a need to know that people, it wasn't that they liked me, it was that they didn't hate me. And that's something that I haven't really shook. I mean, I think the reason why I'm able to do what I do today is because I have learned. I have a psychology minor, and I spend a lot of time studying people and trying to understand what people are really thinking.

0: as opposed to what they're really saying. What about you? Any insatiable needs, actually? No?
1: I needed to be accepted also, and it always bothered me when I would never, ever, ever get invited to any girls' sleepovers. I have an insatiable need to create, though. I always have, and I don't always have an outlet for it, but it has been a wonderful thing having the radio because it kind of scratches that itch. I'm still writing books, though. I still do more than just this, but I have to be making something all the time.
0: Yeah, we're trying to give you the opportunity to do more of that stuff here, too.
1: One more question here from the text line. It says, Annie, all week you said you couldn't talk about this Lindsay Clancy trial as a mother, and now it's a big part of the show today. What changed?
0: Let's just be like completely transparent and honest. It's the biggest story of the day, so I do feel a professional obligation to speak on it. I can't avoid it, but I also can't really stomach some of the details. The details that I know are just awful. They're just repulsive. Honestly, the reason why I'm talking about it is because I feel like it needs to be discussed, and that my aversion to the story shouldn't necessarily trump you as a listener's interest in the story, which is really one of the reasons why I'm doing this poll. If we come back and 50% of you are like, you didn't watch any of this, then I'm going to be more comfortable the next time a story like this comes around, kind of just leaving it be and not going headfirst into it. But I do, my biggest takeaway from this trial, whether it's right or wrong, I wasn't in the courtroom the entire time, so if I were, maybe I would feel differently about it, but I feel like our society has become so obsessed with victimhood that we've missed the opportunity to identify real victims. If there's always an excuse for someone's behavior, then there can't ever be justice. We don't have a society if we can always explain the evil and dismiss it. We have to be able to say, okay, what if she was out of her mind? She still killed her kids, and she cannot be in society any longer. Put her away.
1: Yeah.
0: I don't want to subvert justice and the system. I stand by. I think our system is fantastic. I think it's the best that there is, even though it may not be perfect. But I guess that's probably why.
1: Last one before we have to break. Would you rather go to Chuck E. Cheese or bring back Showbiz Pizza?
0: Oh, Showbiz Pizza. Showbiz, if you're going to scare the kids, scare the kids.
1: Yeah, just go for it. Animatronics, make them creepy and jerky and weird.
0: Yeah, you remember when they're like, what if we made these super scary things purple instead of lifelike? Is that a real gorilla playing the drums?
1: We didn't know.
0: We didn't know.
1: We assumed that you could
0: Actually, back in our day, it was a real gorilla. I think.
1: Yeah. We don't know.
0: Showbiz Pizza, where kid can be a kid.
1: The only thing I was really concerned about was that every time the one dude would strum the guitar, it was the same strum, but different sounds were coming out of it.
0: Like he wasn't maybe even playing it?
1: It seemed weird to me.
0: What a fraud.
1: Did you see that Chuck E. Cheese is rebranding again, though?
0: Charles?
1: They are. They're actually calling themselves Chuck's, and it's going to be a adult-oriented place. I shouldn't say adult, or you know what I mean. They're going to have games.
0: Oh, gorilla is back bigger
2: than
0: ever.
2: Not going there.
1: Right, yeah. But you got to verify in Missouri to get in.
0: Now, thanks to the new law.
1: Right.
0: But get all of your cannabinoid there, or whatever. Intoxicating cannabinoid. Oh, man. Yeah, Chuck E. Cheese, or Showbiz Pizza, was a real treat. It was like Christmas morning if you got to go there, and then you got there and you're like, I am uncomfortable. You're like, what did I beg to do? Give me a break. All right, more of your questions when we come back. Don't go away. It's just us.
3: You know, it's not the same as it was. Tana Lash.
4: America is that shining city on the hill, such an unprecedented beacon of freedom for the world. People risk their lives to get here. And it's worth celebrating America.
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0: Welcome back to the Annie Fry Show. We're going to give you those YouTube live chat poll results here in just a minute. What outcome are you hoping for in the Lindsey Clancy trial? I presume that if there is a verdict, has the Reardon Show, Ethan, talked a lot about this trial? I feel like they get into some of these things more than I am inclined to do, but I have no idea.
1: Yeah, they I would say that they talk a little bit more about this kind of stuff, but they haven't discussed it that much.
0: Mm-hmm.
1: Maybe a little bit more than you guys. Maybe a segment a day or so, but it hasn't been a huge topic.
0: Okay. So the question we're asking is what outcome you're hoping for. Anything from guilty of first degree murder to you're not watching and you don't even care. YouTube.com/@AnnieFry. Subscribe to the channel. Vote in the poll. It's in the live chat. I've got a question for you boys in here. How many of you played baseball?
2: Oh, I did.
1: Yes. I did as well.
0: All three? Three for three?
2: Mm-hmm.
0: Ethan, how far did you play?
1: I played until my senior year of high school.
0: At CM?
1: Yep.
0: Civic Memorial in Bethalto? Mm-hmm. Ryan?
3: Third grade.
0: Who'd you play for?
3: Collinsville Parks and Rec.
0: Brad?
4: Freshman year at high school.
0: Freeburg?
4: Yep, I was a mighty midget.
0: Now it's just Ryan who's a mighty midget. So the question I have for you, have you seen this story, Ethan? You might have seen more of this than the other two. Yeah, I don't know. This Major League Baseball player who didn't wear a cup.
4: Oh, no.
0: And he fouled a ball off of his junk.
3: He didn't wear a cup? Really? I didn't know that was even possible. I thought you had to.
0: Have you seen this?
3: No.
1: Maybe. If I see it, then maybe I'll recall. I feel like I may have seen this in passing.
0: It's kind of like doing the circuit right now. This is from sportsnet.ca, California, because I think it's a Toronto story. Ernie Clement fouled a ball off his sensitive area. And the pain was so bad he had spent over a minute lying in the batter's box, writhing in agony. And since during X's and Y's, this is all you men want to talk about. I'm bringing it up again on Friday. Even so, he doesn't plan to wear a protective cup. He says, I've just never worn one. I'm not going to change now. He was later asked about, because I think he plays shortstop. Is that right, maybe, Ethan? Do you know?
1: He plays Clement? Either shortstop or second base.
0: Middle infield?
1: Middle infield, yes.
0: Being struck in that area while batting is extremely rare. But what about the fact that Clement's job as a major league infielder routinely exposes him to rockets? He must square up. This is what he said to it. I always feel like if I miss a ground ball, it's my fault and I deserve to get hit in the nuts.
4: It's okay. Great motivation.
0: I can't relate to this, but I'm wondering, were you all cup wearers 100% of the time? Ethan?
1: Yes.
0: Ryan?
3: No.
0: That makes sense. Brad?
4: No, about 50% of the time.
1: Brad, weren't you a catcher?
4: Yes, that was part of the time that I wore a cup.
0: Oh, please.
1: Okay. All
0: right. I was a catcher and I almost would have worn a cup. Why no? Grade is...
3: Well, when you're a kid especially, they're just uncomfortable. They're just...
0: Comfortable when you're...
3: Well, I think they're just like easier to use as you get older.
1: Yes.
3: Right? I don't know why.
1: I know why.
0: Why?
3: Because you're just little?
1: You're so little that they, like, it doesn't fit between your legs.
0: Okay.
3: Yeah, that's what I...
1: That's literally what it is.
0: I don't know about the geography of it. Now, can you imagine being a professional...

0: baseball player not wearing a cup?
1: You know what? You're surprised by this. This is more common than you think.
0: Oh, no, it's not more common than I think, because my son, who plays on various baseball teams, and I'm not going to say which one it is, one of them, I think less than 50% of the guys were wearing cup, and I know this because my son is a catcher, and he had extra cups in his bag, and if a guy got pulled off the field and had to go catch, they'd go, "Hey, Charlie, can I use your cup?" And I was like, "Whoa." But we did call it the common cup.
2: It's pretty nasty. That's
0: but disgusting. Then we realized, like, all of the moms started talking, because these kids are in high school, so they're older. It's like, at some point, you're like, first of all, you're thinking, grandbabies, please? And secondly, you're thinking, I'm not going to come over and do a cup check on you when you're a teenage boy or whatever is mom. But I would say even half of them probably didn't wear cups. And I just think that's mind-blowing. Do you guys have any... like?
3: Not for baseball. I wouldn't be as surprised about baseball.
0: My sentiments, I think, from my female perspective, are written on Ethan's face right now.
1: What would be more so than baseball?
3: Oh, gosh. Almost any sport other than baseball.
0: Broadcasting?
4: Ooh. You make a good point there, because I'm just kind of going back. How many times did I get hit in the cup as a baseball player? And I can think of one time in my entire career.
0: But you're glad you had a cup on.
1: That's not what it's about. That's not what it's about. It's about the one time you get hit. And that's why baseball is the most dangerous, like, to not have a cup on for. Any other sport compared to baseball, if you get a direct hit, hockey would be the other one, a direct hit from a puck. Soccer is way less concerned than a baseball. Baseball is way harder than a soccer ball.
3: No, man. Well, there's just so much more opportunity to get hit.
0: You're talking...
3: in soccer.
0: You're talking quantity, Ryan.
3: Yeah,
4: quantity.
0: Ethan's talking quality.
1: Hit... with a baseball compared to a soccer ball that is going to catch a lot more flesh? Mm-mm.
0: Well,
1: no.
0: This guy says that if he doesn't feel the ground ball, he deserves to get hit in the nuts. And I'm like, that's really a life perspective.
1: Oh, Ernie.
0: That I think that you boys could have more of around here. Poll results?
1: What outcome are you hoping for in the Lindsey Clancy trial? Only 4%, thankfully, said not guilty / insanity.
0: I love you,
1: to that 4%.
0: Audience.
1: Oof. 19% say didn't watch, don't care. 11% say guilty of second-degree manslaughter. And 66% say guilty of first-degree murder.
0: I'm with you. That's what I... at first-degree murder, and I'm ready... is this happening now? Oh, man. Jury dismissed until Monday. Mark Reardon coming in studio here. Roundtable?
1: Roundtable.
0: 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We love you. Keep it right here. 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
8: Done for the week. I'm Lisa Brady, Fox News. The judge just sending the jury home for the weekend after day two of deliberations at the Lindsay Clancy murder trial in Massachusetts.
9: The defense says her suicide attempt is evidence Clancy was struggling with postpartum psychosis, which was made worse by 13 different prescribed medications. But prosecutors argue Clancy displayed rational, ordered thinking when she killed her three children inside her home. They say she was never on more than two or three medications at once, and she stopped taking most of them 3 weeks before the killing.
8: Fox's Brian Yenis outside the courthouse in Plymouth. The jury can consider lesser counts of second-degree murder and manslaughter. The defense argues Clancy should not be held criminally responsible. President Trump making a promise to astronauts.
10: We'll use American genius and daring and all of the things that we have that nobody else can ever compete with. We will explore it, we will tame it, and we will win it. We will always win.
8: This while visiting Mission Control in Houston and awarding the Congressional Space Medal of Honor to the Artemis II crew for their historic flight around the far side of the moon. House Democratic Leader Hakeem Jeffries says the country is at a crossroads.
11: We want to move America forward. The extremists are trying to turn back the clock.
8: Speaking at the annual March on Washington, where this year's theme is Defend the Vote, just weeks before the midterms. Tennessee's governor just proposing to rename Nashville's International Airport for Dolly Parton just days after the death of the Tennessee native. Governor Bill Lee calling her the state's favorite daughter. The airport authority will meet next month. Their current policy says properties can only be named for people who've been dead for at least 2 years. A mixed finish becomes stocks finishing lower on Wall Street. The Dow down 10 points at the bell. 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
4: Get set to ride the temperature roller coaster again. It's still pretty nice on this Friday afternoon. Sunny skies, 88 for the high. Tonight, partly cloudy skies, 66 for the overnight low. Saturday, sunny skies, 80s to near 90. Humidity starts to creep up on us. Sunday, it's really back. Sunny, hot, and humid, 98. That continues through Wednesday. 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Chief Meteorologist, Dave Murray.

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2: All right, we're getting all settled in here for a Reardon Roundtable on a Friday. Sue working her, what do you call that? The part of the chair that goes up and down.
3: Yeah, I don't, the lever thingy.
2: Yeah, but you're trying to make yourself comfortable, and I can appreciate that. How are you this afternoon?
3: Doing great, thank you.
2: Nice that it's Friday. We have a summer weekend. And let me introduce the roundtable panel, because we're going to start with weather this afternoon, just because it is a significant story. Sean Flower is here, the mayor of Eureka, the home of, what's this place called now?
4: It's Mid-American, or I forget even now.
2: You forget that you already forgot, right?
5: It'll always be Six Flags.
2: It'll always be Six Flags, right? That's right. But we'll talk about that. Your tweet yesterday said, "No matter what it's called, just come down and have fun." Right?
4: Yeah.
2: Exactly. Jeff Rainford is here with Rainford and Associates. How are you, Jeff?
6: I am well, Mark.
2: Let's first talk with our friend Dave Murray. Like I mentioned, that the weather is significant. We got another blast of heat. Hi, Dave. How are you?
7: Hello there. Doing great.
2: Well,
7: this is just for Sue.
2: Yeah, I know.
7: One more shot just for Sue.
2: And that's okay. You know, it's not like September is just around the corner, so I think we're going to be into cooler temps, but it's not going to be that way this weekend, is it?
7: No, and tomorrow, I mean, it's beautiful now. It's beautiful this evening. Most of tomorrow's okay. Tomorrow's kind of this transition day where you're going to wake up in the morning Saturday and go, well, this is still good. This is still great, in fact. It just slowly comes back on us. We're talking upper 80s to near 90 for a high temperature Saturday. We can deal with that.
2: That's humidity, not too bad.
7: No, humidity steps up. But then Sunday, it really starts. Everything opens up. Sunny, hot, and humid. 98 on Sunday afternoon. The record's 102 from 2013, which was a beast of an early September. Monday, sunny, hot, and humid, 98. Tuesday, Wednesday, Thursday, sunny, hot, and humid. Temperatures right around 98 again.
2: Oh, my gosh.
7: A little bit difference with this particular heat wave coming in. I'm expecting a little more of a southwest flow rather than a direct south flow from the Gulf of Mexico. That means the air will be a little bit drier. You're not really going to notice it, but it will be a little bit drier. However, what that means is that's going to allow the temperatures to jump on us. We have not hit 100 yet this summer season. I will be amazed if we don't hit 100 degrees somewhere in the time frame of Sunday, Monday, Tuesday, Wednesday, Thursday. We may actually hit it twice. Records close. Record Sunday is 102. Monday's 103. 104 Tuesday, 101 Wednesday, 101 on Thursday.
2: Let's break some records.
7: If we're going to be there, we might
2: as
7: well.
2: That's the way.
7: Tie it. I don't want to tie it.
2: Quick correction. And I hate to do this on the air live. Quick correction, but Gulf of America, Dave. I mean, come on. And then the second part of that is like, because you know I'm a DuPont guy.
7: You know,
2: like
7: wait a minute. You know how it'll all be Six Flags?
2: Yeah.
7: It will always be the Gulf.
2: Exactly.
7: Yeah.
2: It'll always be Lake Ontario, too. But I mean, are we looking like real high DuPonts here in the next week as well?
7: No, I think it will be fairly high on Sunday and into Monday, but then the dew points should drop off a little bit, and that's why I think we could hit 100 degrees.
3: I see.
2: Well, I don't know if I should thank you for this forecast, but I did want to start because
7: no,
2: it's significant. Pretty nice. You know, look, we're down to the last two pool weekends of the year, and people should take advantage of this one because it's going to be a hot one. But have a great weekend, David. Hey, by the way, let me ask this, because you're in some scorching conditions in California right now, aren't you?
7: Yeah, this is actually, I mean, by our standards, you know, in St. Louis, no, it's not
2: right
7: at all. But we have been in the upper 80s to near 90 degrees most of the week. It's the longest heat wave we've seen since 2015, which was a strong El Nino year. So it correlates very nicely.
2: Yep. All right, Dave Murray, have a great weekend. We appreciate the update.
3: Thanks,
7: you too.
3: Dave.
2: All right. Jeff Rainford, you're used to the heat because you partially live in Florida.
5: I was
2: so
5: just
2: this
5: down
2: is nothing.
5: There, came back home hoping I was ready for fall. This is like the worst news ever.
2: But you know what? When I walked out the door this morning, it was like relatively, I don't want to say chilly, but it was so comfortable because we're getting temperatures in the 60s. That's going to change a little bit next week. But I did want to start with Dave because it's a significant story. As

0: as we head into the weekend. The Cardinals have games at Busch Stadium, so you're going to have to stay cool there. Jeff, yesterday, the last couple of days were interesting, and I'll tell you guys a little bit about it here in the audience if they're not caught up. But Mayor Spencer came in on Wednesday evening. We had been trying to arrange that for a while. We finally got her in the studio, had a wide-ranging conversation. A lot of it was on public safety and the police and the lawsuit against the police board. So in reaction to that, Chris Saraceno, who is the president of the police commissioners and the chief of police, came in yesterday, and they responded to the mayor on some of the points that she made. You know, one of the things that I said, Jeff, was we don't seem to be able to get on the same page on this. And until this lawsuit is resolved, we don't really know what the next steps will be.
1: I'll come back to the lawsuit, but I want to remind everybody of the history of state control, the recent history of state control. And I was a reporter for part of it. When Vince Schemel was mayor, Gene Camp was his chief, and they fought like cats and dogs to the point that Gene Camp actually ran against Vince Schemel. Then Freeman Bosley was mayor, and he and Clarence Harmon fought like cats and dogs to the point that Clarence Harmon ran against Freeman Bosley. And then when Clarence Harmon was mayor, he and Chief Henderson fought. Chief Henderson didn't run against him, but he quit and became the U.S. Marshal. The point being, this is kind of common with state control, where you have this sort of jacked up system that really is just not meant to have people on the same page. I remember when Vince Schemel and the chairman of the police board, Homer Syed, were going over the budget, and Syed wanted a bunch of money, kind of like now. And Vince said putting money in the police pension fund was like putting money down a rat hole. So, I mean, this is, you know, deja vu all over again. I think one thing that would help is with the lawsuits is if they could, you know, settle out of court and come to an agreement on this. There is going to be state control. That's what the law is. It is going to be 23%, 24%, but it's going to be 23 or 24% of this, and come to an agreement on that. I think that will help, but this is a system that is set up to be antagonistic and historically has been antagonistic. And so what's happening with the mayor, the chief, the mayor, and the board is what has happened in the past.
0: But you're talking, so the one of the arguments is about what is considered general revenue for
1: Correct.
0: The city of St. Louis. When you're talking 23, 24, 25, Correct. That was kind of the ramp up each year of what the money should be going to the police salaries, right? Kara makes
1: Well, the entire board, but I mean the entire budget, but yes.
0: Right, but so she makes the case that if you do that, if you use the numbers that the police commissioners want in the chief, that that's going to bankrupt the city.
1: So,
0: you know the finances of the city better than anyone.
1: Right, so that's what they have to come to an agreement on. The 23, 24% is going to stick, I think. But 23, and I believe the department has already agreed that they shouldn't get any of the airport money and they shouldn't get any of the water division money. But they do think they should get all the Rams, or 23% of the Rams money every year. Until there is none. And what she's talking about and why they could go bankrupt is they also want 23% of the city's reserve account.
0: Right.
1: Every city, and the mayor knows this, has money into a reserve account. Let's say right now, I don't know the exact amount, but let's say right now the city has $100 million in the reserve account. That's easy math. So this year they get, the police get 23%. So they get $23 million, then another $23 million. Now pretty soon the city's out of money. So that's the kind of thing they have to come to an agreement on, where the department says, okay, we're not going to take it out of the reserve, but you know, whatever it is that they think they want, because the legislation is silent on those matters. So I do think there needs to be an out-of-court settlement, but I don't think that is going to, I think that's necessary for both the department, because if the department gets 23% of nothing, that's not really helpful. So I think it would be good for everybody if they get an out-of-court settlement on that, and I know there's some effort along that way, but that's not going to get everybody on the same page.
0: Sean Flower, based on the conversations I had the last 2 days with the mayor and with the you know, police chief and the police commission board, didn't sound like they were very close on these things.
2: No.
0: And that's one of the frustrating things, because now Kara is showing up. I asked them, they have meetings, and she's showing up to the meetings. But how can you not get in a room and figure these things out and try to move forward with positive stuff? In the meantime, we're faced in this immediate downtown area where you guys are right now with a car that was engulfed in flames a couple of weekends ago and a shooting, a stabbing at Pelker Park, another stabbing, a fatality down by the post office. So crime in this immediate downtown area, not getting better. The chief yesterday admitted we need more police, we need more cops, we need more presence, but we are in Groundhog Day with this stuff. I said to the mayor, like, what's the chance 6 months from now that we'll be talking about anything that actually moved in a positive direction? I would bet against anything.
3: Yeah, that's the part I think of, you, the public, you're so frustrated with, because you're not actually, I mean, you're talking about pensions, you're talking about percentage, what counts. And you'd think some of this stuff could be long-term issues, but some of their short-term issues, they do not have enough officers. Their pay is probably below what it needs to be for the base guy coming in and their step program. But those are the other odd thing is, though, even in another, you know, my small municipality, one thing that is that a lot of the public doesn't get, though, is the money for all these things is really tight on a local government level, whether it's the city or not. And I think you'll continue to see fighting like this all over the place, because a lot of times people, there's a reckoning coming with a lot of the municipalities, a lot of these areas where they just are running out of funds to continue doing the dollars they're doing.
1: And here's the other part of it. There's no guarantee. I know the chief says he doesn't have enough officers and he'll use the extra money on that. There is nothing the taxpayers of the city of St. Louis can do to make these five people spend the money on anything. They could put it all on spend it on the lottery if they want. Now they're making claims that they're going to spend it on this, but then they gave lifetime health care to people who are already retired. Now, how is giving lifetime health care to officers who are already retired going to help you with recruiting new officers? I mean, there's no accountability in the current system. And yes, you can say, oh, give them all the money they want and they'll spend it on salaries and more officers. But there's really no reason, no way to hold them accountable to doing that.
0: But in this situation, I mean, if there's an out-of-court settlement, I'd be surprised if that was the case. Mm-hmm. But the settlement overall, the judge is going to rule whether this is going to go back to local control or state control.
1: It's going to be state control.
0: That's what I think. So yeah, then why don't you just control. Move forward and then have the conversations and just figure this out at this point?
1: Again, the system, for whatever reason, is set up to be antagonistic, and it's been antagonistic historically. You know, I can tell you we were so frustrated. I worked for Francis Slay as his chief of staff. We were so frustrated. We worked with Rex Singfield, who put in $11 million to get local control because we couldn't control the budget. We couldn't control the number of officers we had. We couldn't have any say over whether those officers were in downtown or whether they're sitting at a desk in the air conditioning. We had no say over pretty much anything, which again is what creates the antagonism between the mayor and the chief. I mean, consider you know your situation. If you were like, well, you know, a third of our budget we have no say over, we just have to take their word for it that they're going to do the right thing. I mean, there's almost no other city except Kansas City in America who has such a silly system.
0: Well, that's why we got rid of it to begin with.
1: Correct.
0: And then we went back to local control.
1: Well, that
0: which
1: was
0: a
1: Teixeira.
0: Lot of us, but a
1: that
0: lot
1: was
0: of us,
1: a reaction to Teixeira.
0: Yes.
1: And if everybody could have just waited a moment, the voters in the city of St. Louis, by very overwhelming numbers, took care of Teixeira. But now, because of Teixeira, we're stuck with this terrible system, which is, again, it's just not a way to get everybody on the same page, which I can tell you, as somebody who's been under state control and local control, the only way you get crime down in the city and in downtown is if everybody is working together, and now everybody's working apart.
3: It'll take a while for, I think, the trust to get up there, because there's no evidence that the voters, I mean, no offense to the voters in the city, but there's no evidence of major of taking care of that issue, whether it was Teixeira or not. I mean, crime, lack of police, we've had a rolling door of people coming in and out of management. I mean, it's a hard issue to fix. It's not like we can just look at local and say that fixes it.
1: I got a great idea. Every other police department, including Eureka's or anybody else, if the state or us or me just decides we don't like the way you're running it, we'll just take it away from you. I mean, that's just not how it works in America. We have taxation with representation.
3: I mean, it's been quite a different story down here, though.
0: I can't keep track of where we all were on this.
1: Well, except the market's saying it's not changing, and we've had state control now for a year.
0: Right. Well, here's my position. We were under state control. It didn't seem to be working, right? There was a big majority of us said we got to go back to local mm-hmm. control. So we go back to local control, and that doesn't work. Now we're back to state control. You can't keep ping-ponging back and forth, but if it's going to be this way, to Rainford's point, no one's going to ever be on the same page. Because even the dynamics of the chief yesterday, he would be very beholden to Teixeira, right? When she was the mayor. Now it's like, well, I'm working for the police commissioners,
1: correct.
0: Right?
1: And
0: so there's a different chain of command to a certain extent.
3: What I don't understand is, though, everybody at the end of the day, whether it's state or local or whatever, everybody down here is taking from the same pot of money, and it's a math problem. And what I don't understand is if your police force takes too much, you will have a point where you can't fund anything else. You won't have jobs. The thing's got to have enough money to operate. And at the same time, the city's got to have public safety, and it's got to have people out. It's got to have enough officers. You would think on a math program, regardless of who's managing it, if they have the best interest of the city and the officers there, there's a number that's sustainable, that works, that does what you need to do. And it doesn't strike me as something you litigate. It's more of it's an Excel spreadsheet and talking about it realistically with each other. But you have to have trust that when you spend it, you get what you're supposed to. And But I don't know, and I would hope the governor at some point would step in on that too.
0: Well, the governor, I think the governor's been involved in these conversations, but I don't know if he can push it. I think the judge is going to have to decide right now.
1: I'm going to predict, I don't know, this is not inside information, it's a prediction. I'm going to predict they're going to settle on this issue, but I don't predict that the board and the mayor or the chief and the mayor are going to start getting along, and that's going to make it really difficult to make crime go away, because they'll point fingers, right? The chief will be like, well, it's not my fault. I don't have enough police officers, or the city doesn't give me enough money. And the mayor's going to be like, well, I don't have control over the police department. It's not my fault. And the board's going to be like, you know, there are five civilians. They're just going to be like,
0: well,
1: you know,
0: and to your point, when I have brought these things up with the mayor about crime, that's basically her response is that, you know, she doesn't have the control
1: with
0: that
1: Francis,
0: she used to have.
1: The buck stopped with him, and everybody in this region and everybody in this city knew that if there was a car break-in that you didn't want, or if there were too many murders, you knew where the buck stopped. Now the buck's all over the place.
0: Hang on. We have much more of the Reardon Roundtable to go. Jeff Rainford, Sean Flower on this afternoon.
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4: There's a little bit of volume on southbound 55. And this is in the construction zone south of Highway M, kind of as you head toward Peavely. Expect a little bit of a slow go through there. At 55 to the north is okay. Now southbound 270, mainly moderate volume. It's approaching Manchester in pockets down through Gravois. Now the biggest jam I'm seeing is in eastbound 6441, and it starts around McKnight. There's an accident before Big Bend causing that delay, and southbound 170 is slowing at 64. Now, westbound traffic is lined up approaching Hampton out through McCausland. Road work causing a delay on eastbound 70 into downtown, but westbound looks okay, except there's an accident past Highway K that's created a jam behind that as well. And if you're headed into Illinois, we're fine on the bridges downtown. But, of course, a delay eastbound 64 headed for 159. I'm Sue Thomas with Traffic, 97.1 FM Talk, St. Louis Conservative.
0: Thank you, Sue. 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
3: All right, it's Friday afternoon. It's a Reardon Roundtable. The mayor of Eureka, Sean Flower, is with us on the panel this afternoon. Jeff Rainford with Rainford and Associates as well. Don't forget, in the next hour, we'll have Sue's News on a Friday. Paul Hall with entertainment recommendations. Cusimano is taking this Friday off, so we have Scotty Warman pinch hitting. In the 5 o'clock hour, my friend Chris Smith. Chris has been well documented and chronicled from 48 hours to his own book, which is called My Fatal First Date. And I just want to give an update on him. He was shot in the head 4 years ago. His recovery and his journey to getting his life back is quite amazing and inspirational. So he'll be here. My friend Tim Summer on music in the 5 o'clock hour as well. And then we'll get an update on the tour championship, which is going on, and the leaderboard. All right, gentlemen. And by the way, Jeff, you know, you're a big golf fan. I don't know if you played golf today. I think you said you played pickleball, but we were talking off the air. You missed a great time last week during the BMW championship. Mayor Flower said that he got to go one day. You went to Sunday. Yeah. It was a lot of fun. And, you know, kind of going back just briefly to what we were talking about, that's what's a little frustrating, because we finally have the eyes of the nation, you know, on St. Louis and our region, not only with the BMW, but I have to include, even though I think it's weird how popular they are, the Savannah Bananas were packing Busch Stadium. So we had a lot of activity and, you know, a lot of families were doing things. One of the things I think that was great at the BMW is, you know, kids, I think it was kids under 11 were free or 15 or something. So there were a lot of kids out there, which was really impressive. And they had, you know, stuff for them to do. You want people to get into the game for sure. Okay. We talked about these flock cameras with Tim Fitch a week ago. Do you use those in Eureka? What's the policy in Eureka with flock cameras? Because people are freaking out about these things.
4: I was talking to our chief today. He got a call from somebody that was real upset about them. But yeah, we've had, and starting in 2022, I started expanding them a lot. I mean, so I'm one of those that people start calling me, and I ardently defend them. And I think that... I mean, I'm believe in the Constitution, but you do not have a right to privacy driving around your car. And all these things do is take a picture of a rear license plate.
3: They're not
4: plates.
3: Taking a video, right? They're taking. I no, think some people
4: well,
3: think
4: there's
3: that
4: there's pictures of it. It helps you locate it, but it's a limited thing that. But we've tied together. This almost goes back into your other story, because one of the biggest shortages you have is cops. There are not enough of them, and by having flock cameras, it reduces the time that people spend on boots on the ground investigation. It's like having four or five additional cops at your place. So all of our guys have the ability to log in. They have to log a case with it. We have records. We have controls in on how they would do it. But we had a bank robbery at Commerce Bank in Eureka that was solved with flock cameras and participating with the city's LPR.
3: In other news, We still have bank robberies, but go ahead.
4: Yeah, I mean, we had a bank robbery.
5: Yeah, there was any money in banks.
4: No, he caught the stagecoach on the way out of town. But the,
3: exactly.
4: But it was, we've had a bank robbery. We've had a bunch of financial crimes from people from other places. I mean, I got a list of them today, and I mean, we had somebody that was abducted that we were able to provide information on. So there is a huge, I mean, if you go to any of the departments, there's a huge number of cases solved.
3: But people are going nuts
4: it.
3: On these things right now. So, I mean, it's becoming a real deal. By the way, Jeff, I want you to continue. But one thing I have for later, and this is kind of scary, and hopefully it's isolated, but I have a case from Denver where we have the audio and the video. The cop goes up to this woman claiming that they 100% have her on the flock camera stealing a package, and it was not her. And the only way she was able to prove it is they had a dash camera on their own car. And, I mean, the cop was 100%. He tells her, 100%, I'm going to arrest you, and it wasn't her. So that's not going to help the whole argument. I think that's rare that happens.
4: That type of stuff, that's almost like saying, like when I go through it, I'm like, you have bad shootings. I mean, there are terrible situations that happen all over the place. We don't go, yep, everybody's gone.
3: No,
4: gone.
3: I get that.
4: You know, I mean,
3: it's
4: another
3: that.
4: Tool. And I mean, the worst ones I've seen have been the ones that seem to go viral on it is people tracking their girlfriends. You know, it's
3: the
4: over and over.
3: The cops are doing that.
4: Cops are getting on and doing it. But I get it. But the tools are very valuable, and to throw away all the technology on that is just insane. If it's some in control on that, it's not. But some of it is ideologically, like we're going to have
3: The privacy.
4: Well, and you get like people saying, well, everywhere. If COVID comes in, we're going to lock down everybody because you know where your driver's license are.

0: again, you got a plate on the back of your car that identifies you. You go in and pay for it. There's all sorts of things we do. But if we let people shut you in your house again and we go back to COVID, it ain't the flock cameras. That's
1: no,
0: the problem,
1: I get that. Jeff, what were you going to say here?
2: Well, I actually look at it from a broader perspective. I don't really have much of an opinion. I'm for license plate readers. But what I find interesting with this and with data centers is that Republicans are some of the biggest critics of this. Ron DeSantis said that using...
1: Get on that mic real close. You're losing your mic there.
2: That these things are out of control. That's DeSantis down in Florida, a leading Republican. And I think what you're seeing is a real change. There's a real split both in the Republican Party as far as people like the vice president who want big government in government deciding these things. And then you have the libertarian aspect of it. And I think it's the same thing with data centers. I always assumed Democrats would be against data centers and Republicans being free market people would be for it. But the Republicans are against it, too. And I think what you're saying is it's the technology itself and the Silicon Valley bros who control the technology that both Republicans and Democrats don't trust the technology and don't trust the Silicon Valley bros. And so I think Flock is another piece of technology that both Republicans and Democrats, not all of them, but a lot of, again, I'm surprised there are any Republicans, being the party of law and order, being against license plate readers. But I think, again, it goes to the bigger issue of big data, big tech, and the Silicon Valley people who, rightly, I think people are suspicious of.
1: I think some people have a fundamental misunderstanding of how the flock cameras work. That's part of it.
0: Right. It's people, I think, Republican. I actually agree with you. I'm a Republican, and I'm for, I don't have opposition to data centers, and I strongly support the flock cameras from my own experience on it. But I think there's also a fear from several Republican, just generally on that side. They like freedom. They don't want to have people. But you have to be able to explain the facts of stuff. Like a data center one, I get calls from people that are like, hey, this one, and there was one that was proposed in Pacific. Like, is this going to take all the water out of the Merrimack? I mean, that's a lot of water.
1: This is an important
0: topic. You got to explain to people.
1: And Jeff, you might not have this perspective. Either of you might. But the last couple of days, I've spent quite a bit of time, even this week, on data centers. And my position, I support data centers. We need them. And for the most part, I think, we should sell to the American people as a national security issue, because it is. But they're undereducated. And to your point about Ron DeSantis, Mike Rogers is doing some of this in Michigan right now. I think it's a mistake, because he's caving in, though, because you're a consultant. You know where the polling might be. People don't understand it, so they're kind of freaked out. They don't know what their electric bills are going to do. Where's the water going to come from? We've done a poor job of educating people on how these things work. We have to have them. I don't know why this is a partisan issue. It shouldn't be a partisan
2: issue. Well, it's not a partisan issue. That's the point. I would have thought it would be a partisan issue, with Democrats saying we don't want to give law enforcement these tools and Republicans saying this is going to keep us safe. But you see Republicans who are against some of these tools. And again, the world, we're in an industrial revolution with AI and all the things that come along with it. And I think there's a lot of distrust. There's a lot of, I don't really understand this. And then there's a lot of some of these men and women in the Silicon Valley are not likable figures. And they kind of talk about themselves like they're gods with a small G. And, I can see why people distrust them.
0: But it all ties together again. You got police stuff where you're saying we need resources, we got to do it. But these data centers, one of the things on local government is they generate unbelievable amount of real estate and property taxes, and you're seeing it now state by state. Several of them are saying they're even producing rebates from electrical companies by what they produce. But if you're, it's absolutely insane, as tight as everybody is. If you have a couple of the data centers in St. Louis City, you'll see huge revenue changes that could help solve the problems.
1: And Rayford,
0: that we're talking
1: you've worked on that.
2: Well,
1: right?
2: I have not worked on any data centers, although I'd be willing to. I am for data centers.
1: But you've talked even about an urban data center.
2: Yeah,
1: right?
2: What I have said in the city of St. Louis is the city and its St. Louis Development Corporation, with all of the vacant ground, ought to. I'm not an expert on what a data center needs and where it has to be. You can't just put one anywhere. But we do have a lot of vacant ground, and you take a look at that versus what the data center needs. There, we actually do. The people who run the steam loop can actually put a little.

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2: Looks like a Friday afternoon on the roads. We've got an accident eastbound 6440, and this is past Hanley, and it's got the right lane blocked. We have a jam that goes not quite back to Lindbergh, and that is jamming up southbound 170. And westbound 6440 is Kings Highway out past McCausland as far as volume goes. Now, we've out west got some volume as well, but it's not bad yet. Little bit at Lake St. Louis Boulevard and at K, or also at the 70 split. It's 70 westbound that's slowing at K. There was an accident past there, and it was on the right-hand side as well. And then we've got eastbound 70 slow headed into downtown. 55, watch out for a little bit of a delay in a construction zone south of M, but we look fine on the bridges downtown. I'm Sue Thomas with Traffic, 97.1 FM Talk, St. Louis Conservative.

0: They kind of corrected him to the Gulf of America, but now we have this Lake Ontario, Lake America situation. Look, what I said about this yesterday, Sean, the president kind of exhausts me on this. He does, because I just think we have so many important things that we should be talking about. We got midterms that are just a couple of months away. People are still worried about high gas prices. Apparently, we're still in a war. I can't really tell what the situation is there, and he's signing an executive order on Lake Ontario. I also don't think that we should be picking on our friends like Canada, because they're our allies. And I think there's countries out there we should be focusing in on. So this is where the president kind of loses me a little bit.
1: You sent my partner, Dan Fendler, I work with. He literally, I just talked to him yesterday. He was sitting there rubbing his head saying the same thing to me.
0: Yeah,
1: just
0: I
1: talking about
0: a lot
1: the
0: of
1: lake
0: people
1: in
0: are.
1: Canada.
0: Right.
1: But I do think we're just living in we're living in Trump's world, and it's going to last another couple of years. And I would try and defend, explain.
0: You just have to ride it out.
1: You're just seeing it. I don't know.
0: There have been a lot of times where we've always thought funny. If the president could just kind of pull back on, but that's not going to happen.
1: But it's not going to, that's him. I mean, I don't know how you do it. You take the good with the, you know, take the stuff you like with what you don't, and it is what it is.
2: I think there's, beyond that, I agree with the mayor. There's actually two things. One is we have two really hot spots in the world. One, I believe, is the Ukraine, and the other is Iran. And we're in Iran, we're trying to get all of our allies line up and you know, economic sanctions and all of that. And then we antagonize our allies over Greenland, over trade with Canada, whatever. Seems to me we ought to be doing the opposite, which is making our allies happy so they help us there. Then the CIA director went to Russia to tell Putin and his people, you know, don't test NATO. But then for the last, you know, 2 years, we've been antagonizing NATO. It seems like, you know, there's no rhyme or reason to a combination of the economic policy and the foreign policy. And you're right, the economic policy will probably, except for the someday we're going to have to do something about the deficit. But I think the economic policy we can ride out because of the strength of our economy. But man, this international situation with Iran, and if Russia were to test NATO while we're antagonizing NATO and we're running out of bombs and stuff, that actually does worry me.
0: Well, where's me too? And I don't really know if I can tell you, like, we're told the strait is open right now. Is the strait open? Is it closed? Are we going to drop more bombs? Are we not going to drop more bombs? I mean, the Iranians know that they're going to try to run the clock out on this as much as they can, even with the election coming up. I don't think we've really declared victory here, but where it's funny to me and just kind of awkward, and maybe it's not funny, it's kind of sad, but there are days that I go on this show talking about things related to everything in the world, and I don't talk about Iran, even though mm-hmm. we're in a war, which is kind of bizarre, isn't it?
1: Mm-hmm. Yeah, it's a strange, I mean, and again, I think sometimes it's just hard to fit those type of foreign, it's hard to put foreign policy in the time frame of our local and elections.
0: Well, it's
1: and all
0: complicated,
1: the rest of it. It's complicated,
0: too.
1: There's things that are outside your control, but I mean, I kind of look at it, and at the end of the day, I was thinking about what's it going to look like in 4 or 5 years, because if it doesn't have nuclear, if it's been broken, and if he's getting enough oil out of there, and you're not, you know, the one thing that people should at least think about is at least he has not gone in and caused huge amounts of loss of life by U.S. soldiers. So, I mean, if we eventually get to the policy place he's at, and it was a mess to get there, it'll be interesting to see how it's perceived over time. But, I mean, it's a lot better than having boots on the ground somewhere in a quagmire that every day we have a body count
0: well,
1: and
0: no
1: we have all
0: that
1: stuff
0: that.
1: On
0: there. Yeah.
1: So, I mean, there are things that are restrained, and
0: that.
1: It is important they don't have a nuke.
0: Jeff Rainford, the lay of the land when it comes to the Senate and the House right now, I mean, the conventional wisdom is the House will go to the Democrats because that's what history shows. Now, for a long time, I think Republicans thought that the Senate was going to be safe. It doesn't look as safe as it used to a few months ago. Even Iowa might be in play. Now, I have a hard time believing, I really do, that a guy like James Tallarico in Texas is going to win a deep red state. But this is a strange year, and I don't know what to think about some of these states that should be a lot safer for Republicans right now.
2: Well, the way I've been putting it to my friends is Donald Trump is taking the Republican Party and driving it over a cliff, and the Democrats' response is to go to the town square and hang themselves. So I don't even know what to make of it anymore as far as the Senate goes. I will say this. Voters, all three, Democrats, Independents, and Republicans are really angry right now, and that does not bode well for the party in power. But, you know, we did goofy things in Michigan. The handstands we're doing in Maine. I mean, if we had just stayed out of the, you know, just gone on vacation for a year, we would win the Senate. But I mean, we being Democrats are so incompetent. You know, it's possible they could hold the Senate by the hair of their chinny chin chin, but it won't be because the American people love the Republican Party right now. Now, they don't love the Democratic Party, but again, the Republicans are the people in power, and the people in power are the ones who get voted out.
0: Well, and there's a certain amount of, you know, truth to that. We're seeing a lot of anti-incumbency no matter what power or what party But, you know, we're

0: We're getting real close here, Sean, and you know, the talk about the Senate, that makes me very nervous, because what happens? He's essentially kind of a lame duck president now anyway,
1: right?
0: But it would be fascinating to see how government would work under that scenario.
1: I just think it is going to be, I think Jeff's got it. That's a good analogy on there, because I just find it hard. I think some of the polling in some of the states right now, Texas, I just find it hard to believe that Tallarico.
0: Yeah.
1: I mean, and we haven't even hit the strike.
2: The Republican candidate.
0: Well, Paxton is flawed.
2: Yeah, he's not.
0: There's
2: a great
0: no
2: guy.
0: Doubt about it.
1: Yeah, but
2: he does like little stupid stuff, like stealing pens from signing ceremonies and things. I mean, I agree with you. I think that he's the front runner, but it'd be a lot different if Cornyn was the guy.
1: Yeah, and that's where I think that's the difference, is how much more you're going to have to spend with Paxton, and what are you going to do down there. But you know, like I said, the Syed in Michigan that's just an insane one. And
2: right.
1: You're going to have if the DSA type of lineup continues to run around all over the country with Piker, I mean, it does make a good ad. And you only got to, you know, you don't have to win the whole Senate. You got to win a couple enough to keep the majority. So who knows? But it's going to be a very interesting race at the end.
0: What do you think, Jeff Rainford? What do you think about Hassan Piker? There's still feel like this El Syed guy. It's really incredible. They got Debbie Dingell, congresswoman, up there saying, "I don't want to talk about this Hassan Piker. We're only going to focus on our candidate right now." He's not distancing himself from a guy who is wildly anti-Semitic and crazy and rabidly, you know, radical on a lot of these issues, but they're hand in hand because they're buddies.
2: Yeah, I know what I would do but nobody would ever put me in charge of the Democratic Party anyway. I know what I would do, which is, you know, you got to put your foot down and put principles ahead of everything else. And we have got to be against the things that the DSA stands for, the very specific things that they stand for, like defunding the police and all the other nonsense. And, you know, the idea, yes, we're a big tent party, but that doesn't mean we're going to take on, you know, you're going to have moderate candidates or moderate U.S. Senate candidates in moderate states or in purple states or even slightly red states who are going to have to take on this nonsense. I do think it's all a combination of things. Young voters are really, I mean, they really are disenchanted. And then you've got, you know, wealthy Democrats who are like, well, none of this really affects them. Like, I'm kind of in that vein. I mean, $5 gas, yeah, or $6 Doritos, does that bother me? Yes. But do I have to give anything up? No. And so they don't live in the real world and they vote kind of stupidly. Some of it is this anger, the anger, and it's everywhere. It's in the Democratic Party, and the more you are against Trump, DSA or not, the more they like you, and independents are angry, and then even Republicans are. So when you've got all of this, you know, let's blow, you know, on all sides, let's blow up the system, you're going to get stuff like that. But I do think it will hurt us, whether it hurts us enough that we don't hold the Senate, I can't predict. But this DSA stuff, if the Republicans are smart, they can't just go around saying communist this and communist that won't work. But if they start taking this DSA stuff and tagging it in purple states and in light red states, it'll be effective.
0: When you say the anger, I think you're right, by the way, but the anger, but what is the anger mainly fueled by? The economy?
2: Inflation.
0: Yeah, okay.
2: But the war too, but inflation. And I actually had a theory at one point that people would rather have a job with inflation. And I remember thinking before we had inflation, you know, we need to have loose monetary policy so people know they're going to have a job, because people would rather have a job in inflation. Well, boy, was I wrong. People really, inflation is a very, very big deal. And then the second deal is the war.
0: Hang on. We got one more segment to go. It's a Reardon Roundtable on a Friday afternoon.
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4: Couple of issues on the roads. First of all, if you are eastbound on 70, it's a slow go into downtown. Now, westbound isn't bad. Eastbound is slow again at 141. Westbound, just some moderate volume at K and also Highway A out through Wentzville. Now, 6440, that's Kings Highway out through McCausland, but it's mostly moderate volume. But then it jams up at 270, and we've even got volume eastbound on either side of 170, that due to an earlier accident near Big Bend. And that kind of has jammed up southbound 170 in that area. Now, 64 out west, moderate volume Highway N out through the 64 split, and it's mainly moderate volume on southbound 270. It's approaching 64 down through 44. 55 is not bad. It's slow in the construction zone south of Highway M, but it's just moderate volume. And we only have a little bit of volume, and it's westbound on the Poplar Street Bridge. I'm Sue Thomas with Traffic, 97.1 FM Talk, St. Louis Conservative.
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8: Tell you what, man, Sean Flowers giving me a lot of grief in here, so I'm going to give some back here. What the hell? He's the mayor of Eureka. Jeff Rainford is here with Rainford & Associates. They're changing the name of Six Flags. How could you do that? That you should pass something in Eureka that doesn't allow that to happen. It's always going to be Six Flags.
9: I need you to calm
8: down. It's always going to be Six Flags, Sean. Come on.
9: That's fine. You can call whatever. Like I said, you can call whatever you want. But there are great guys out there. I've talked to their management many times. They're putting a bunch of money in it. It's like their most. We've gone from that used to be like the last Six Flags, the last one they won, that company wanted to have. These guys are awesome.
8: That's they're good, though,
9: so,
8: right?
9: Yeah. Oh,
8: so it's Mid-America Adventure. I have heard that there are
9: very
8: updates.
9: Good guys. And they're putting we've got like a thing for a big sign they're putting in out there and all that. So I'd highly encourage, because they had a little bit of trouble. They had one of those teen takeovers in the parking lot, which we
8: did they?
9: Yeah, we helped out. We got them. Our guys got that taken care of. That's highly discouraged, and it's been great going ever since. So they had a little bit of a blackout when they first got going, but they worked right through it, worked with us, and we've had.
8: But it is kind of like a River Port thing. We'll still call it Six Flags. Yeah,
9: that's fine.
10: I've been going there, and well, I haven't gone there as an adult, but I went there as a little kid, and then as a teenager. I will always call it Six Flags. However, I don't care what they call it as long as they're investing in the park, keeping it open, keeping it viable, because it is a nice amenity.
8: Did you used to go to the Old Glory Theater? Because I did. I saw lots
10: of
8: great concerts there. Did you go to the Old Glory, Sean?
9: I did. Yeah, I did.
8: Love that. I missed that. I haven't been. I have been to Six Flags as an adult, but it was when I
10: need
8: was
10: to get grandkids so I can go.
8: Well, my daughter. See,
9: don't interrupt your golf.
8: I went with my daughter a few years ago, but she was afraid of all the rides, and now she's at the age where I think she's not going to be as afraid of all the rides, so it might be fun to do. While we're on the topic of lighter things, let's talk about the Cardinals just a little bit here, because they've fallen apart in the last week or so. I was listening to Matt Pauly, my friend who's on KMOX, and his monologue last night, because we were winning some series in the aftermath of a little bit of a rough start post All-Star break, but really winning series in surprising fashion. That has not happened. I think we've lost 7 of the last 9, even though it was a weird week because we were down 7-1, I think we tied it yesterday, but still lost it the other night. We got blown out on Tuesday night. But Jeff, the rebuild is certainly occurring. I think the fans may have gotten their hopes up just a little bit about a playoff spot. I'm kind of moving past that, and that's fine right now.
10: Yeah, I never thought that. I actually had them. I predicted at the beginning of the season, like if they were 9 games under 500, that'd be fine. If they could get to 500, I would say that's a very successful season, considering that it's only been 1 year in the rebuild. I believe their minor league system was in oblivion, is now maybe ranked

0: fifth. You know,
1: it's
0: all
1: in
0: these
1: the top
0: kids,
1: tier.
0: Yeah, all these, you know, the people got carried away when Baez hit the three home runs and stuff. And, you know, these kids are going to have ups and downs. And right now they're in downs. Plus, you're going to have injuries. They don't have any depth. Like I said, if they can be anywhere hovering near 500 by the end of the year, I think everybody ought to give a standing ovation to the manager and the general manager.
1: And I think there's a possibility of that. Look, they got to get back on track here with the Pirates, but then they go out west and it's not going to get easier. Look, even when they put some offense together, unfortunately, the pitching kind of falls apart late in the game. Now, the bigger issue here, and I know that this is tied to winning, but when I was there on Tuesday night, now granted, school's back in session, it's the Baltimore Orioles, not the biggest draw, it was sparse, right? I think we're going to see sparse crowds into September. Although they have some really good, like the first weekend of September on the 11th, it's the anniversary of the 2006 championship, and all the players are going to be back for that. They have a lot of great giveaways that weekend, so those do entice fans back. But it's just rather sad when you're used to seeing Busch Stadium,
2: full stadium
1: with a lot of people and a lot of activity, and that's going to take a little while to come back.
0: Yeah, we're not used to
1: earn it.
0: Yeah, we're not used to it because we're not used to having losing baseball teams. But I will tell you, the 5 years the Rams had the worst 5-year record in the history of the NFL, we didn't exactly flock to football either. I mean, and by the way, nor would any other city in America. We're just used to winning and flocking, and now they're losing and we're not, but that's how it works in sports.
1: It is, but it's always been a little different here. You know, I have Milwaukee to compare it to because Milwaukee's always been light when school's in session, even when the Brewers are good. You know, you have fans that you see at stadiums where they don't pack it, and we've always been that fan base that has packed it no matter what, and we've just gotten away from that the last few years. So well, it's just different. That's all.
0: Yeah, and I always wonder. I'm not a sports economist, but our catchment area is like five states. I mean, there are five states around us that don't have a baseball team, and they drive to St. Louis. There is so much sports on TV. A friend of mine, I won't give his name, but he's had Mizzou season tickets forever. And he's like, I'm giving them up. And he's like, I'm like, why are you giving up on them? Oh, no, I'm as bullish on them as ever, but it's better to watch football on TV. So I don't know how much all of that is going to affect you if your team's not winning.
1: Well, the football point is really good because if you go to a football game, and I do go to a fair amount, there's a lot of downtime, right? Because they got the timeouts
2: TV
1: and the
2: breaks,
1: TV timeouts and everything. So from your friend's perspective, I get it. Like, I've backed away. I used to really enjoy going to NFL games, and I would try to go to a Chiefs game, and certainly when I was in Wisconsin to Packers games. But it is more comfortable to be at home, and I have the NFL package, so I can watch all the games. With baseball, though, here in St. Louis, it's just part of our tradition. We saw them pack that stadium with the Savannah Bananas. We'll come out if the team is winning and if we have stars, and we might just be a couple of years away from that. Guys, thanks for coming in. Sean, it's great to see you. Hope all else is going well down in Eureka. I think you got Mark Cox coming down there on the 11th,
2: down,
1: right?
2: Yeah, he's coming in for the 9/11
1: He
2: deal.
1: Does his annual broadcast,
2: Marine.
1: Right. Yeah, I might swing down and say hi because that's not too far from where my house is. Jeff and I are going to play pickleball tomorrow at Padel and Pickle. Bring your A game. I'm looking for. I've been off for 2 weeks because I went to the golf tournament, so I haven't picked up a paddle in a couple of weeks, Jeff.
0: I'll have to take you on as my partner.
1: He thinks he's getting pretty good because he's hitting the ball harder and stuff, but we'll see how things
2: turn
1: out.
2: Well, I mean, you two sound like quite the athletes. So
0: yeah, right.
1: Thanks, Sean Flower. Thank you, Jeff Rainford. Appreciate it. Wrapping a roundtable here on a Friday. Sue is coming up with Sue's News. Also, Paul Hall on entertainment. A couple of things that are in the theaters, including Coyote versus Acme, which kind of looks interesting to me. There's some stuff on Netflix. We'll take a look at the deaths of Dolly Parton and Tim Curry because there's movie connections with them as well. We usually visit with Frank Cusimano on a Friday. He's taking today off, but Scotty Worman's going to pinch hit in just about an hour from now as the Cardinals welcome the Pirates this weekend. And STL City's actually having a good run right now. In the 5 o'clock hour, Chris Smith, my friend who was shot in the head several years ago, his book is called My Fatal First Date, and then Tim Summer on some music stuff. A lot to come between now and 6 o'clock. Hang in there.
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4: On the roads, eastbound 70 is jammed, headed into downtown, but westbound looks okay out of it. We're fine past the airport, but there's an accident reported just past 141, and it's causing a delay there in both directions. And then we're slowing again out at Highway A. Now, westbound 40, it's just past Kings Highway where the slow-moving traffic begins. And then it's better after McCausland, and it's a little slow at 270. But eastbound is lined up east of Lindbergh through Big Bend, and that's kind of jammed up southbound 170 in that area. Let's see. Elsewhere, there was an accident reported westbound 44 near Hampton and southbound 270. Some slow pockets anywhere from Olive through Doherty Ferry, 55 flowing in the construction zones, and some volume westbound on the Poplar and eastbound 64 as you head toward 159. 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
1: You know, this is really a fun day. I'm sitting here in the studio. It would be a great day to be out at Innsbruck because they have an open golf tournament that kicked off a little bit earlier today. 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
5: No verdict yet on Lisa Brady, Fox News. After 2 days of deliberations at the Lindsey Clancy murder trial in Massachusetts, the judge sends the jury home for the weekend.
6: Don't talk about the deliberations. Don't listen to anything. Don't read anything. And just put this out of your mind as best you can.
5: Clancy is charged with killing her three young children. The defense says she had a psychotic break and should not be held criminally responsible. The Trump administration just filing notice it will appeal the latest ruling blocking new limits on mail-in voting, with time running out for changes ahead of the midterms. The theme of this year's March on Washington is defend the vote.
7: We have to vote in such massive, overwhelming numbers that the results are clear and convincing, and no one can steal it from us.
5: American Federation of Teachers President Randy Weingarten among those joining top Democrats in Congress at the Lincoln Memorial, saying they can win back control of Congress. The president argues that would put the country on a path to socialism. President Trump visiting the Johnson Space Center in Houston to award the Congressional Space Medal of Honor to the Artemis II astronauts for their historic trip around the far side of the moon. Also signing an executive order aimed at creating a U.S. Space Academy.
8: And he touted in announcing this how much his administration has relied on the contributions of the Space Force he created during his first term for military operations from Iran to Venezuela.
9: We're getting so much of our information from Space Force, as an example. Makes us a much better military.
8: The president said he'll be announcing the location for the new Space Academy soon. While in the Lone Star State, the president also took time to speak with the astronauts aboard the International Space Station, marking the first time a U.S. president has made that call from NASA's Mission Control Center.
5: Fox's Jackie Heinrich at the White House. The Space Academy would be the first new federal service academy since the Air Force Academy opened in the 1950s. 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
17: Get set to ride the temperature roller coaster again. It's still pretty nice on this Friday afternoon. Sunny skies, 88 for the high. Tonight, partly cloudy skies, 66 for the overnight low. Saturday, sunny skies, 80s to near 90. Humidity starts to creep up on us. Sunday, it's really back. Sunny, hot, and humid, 98. That continues through Wednesday. 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
18: Well, speaking for myself, I'm glad the weekend is here. Can we have some unanimity in the studio on that?
19: Oh, yeah.
20: Yeah.
18: Okay, good. We're all in agreement on that. I didn't think that was too tough. How often does that happen? We all agree on something. I think that's pretty good. You got big plans, Fred?
19: I'm going to the Cardinal game tonight.
18: Okay, so that's good. Pirates are in town, right?
19: Yeah.
18: Cardinals got to get back on track. It'd be nice to sweep this series against the Pirates. Although I think the Pirates just won a series against either the Dodgers or the Cubs. So you just never know at this time of year. But it's going to be a little... We're going tonight. I don't think it's going to be too bad tonight. But man, if there's an afternoon game on Sunday, which there probably is, unless it's Sunday night baseball, that's going to be a scorcher.
19: However, I am walking down there from here tonight.
18: You're out of your mind. You're out of your mind to do that.
20: He is not. Kevlar?

0: He's going to be fine.
1: I don't know about that. I'm told. What happens if you? I'm going to be the one that's going to say, yes. I told you so.
0: Fine. I will take responsibility.
1: It's not safe.
0: It'll be fine.
1: It is not safe to walk
0: fine.
1: Between. It's not. It's not safe between here and the ballpark. You guys
0: fine.
1: Are nuts.
2: The mayor feels safe.
1: Would mm-hmm. you feel safe? Would you tell Marie to walk from the ballpark to here?
2: No.
1: Okay. There it is. There you go.
0: That's the opposite direction at night.
1: I don't care. That's what I'm still talking about. Do you, you don't have an e-bike anymore, do you?
0: No.
1: Okay. So what was, I want to talk about these here in a second, but I want to get a little background because I got to ride it one time.
0: Yeah.
1: And, you know, I come from an era of when I felt like I was a pretty, you know, rock solid cyclist. I was hardcore. I was riding with the racers. I never did any races. I did two at one point at Carondelet Park where they do the Tuesday night races. Wasn't for me. I didn't trust myself. I didn't want to kill someone.
0: Oh, my gosh.
1: Right.
0: It's scary. They go really fast, close to each other.
1: I rode with people who were really, really good cyclists, and I did that for many, many years, and, you know, we'd go out on Saturday and do 60 miles, and on Sunday do 40 miles, and we'd be the annoying people in spandex on Clayton Road that the drivers would want to run off the road, and I get that. I can actually see it from both the cyclist
0: yes.
1: and the car perspective, because some of the cyclists are numbskulls out there, and they do things that make the drivers angry. But when you got an e-bike, I knew a few people at the time, and I'm like, you know, that's kind of cheating. However, when I rode your e-bike, I'm like, this is cool. Because what it gives you the ability to do is you could ride it like a regular
0: yes.
1: bike. But if you get a little tired, like I always tell this story, and I'll never forget this. It was my first road bike ever. And I bought it when I was in Milwaukee. So this goes back like 25 years ago. We used to vacation up in a beautiful area of Wisconsin called Door County. A lot of St. Louisans know Door County.
0: Yeah.
1: This time of year, it's beautiful up there, right? They don't even really have air conditioning in a lot of the places because you don't need it very often. Like, if it gets to 85 in Door County, they think it's the end of the world. It's like, that's hotter than we have at 100. It's just the way that they are. But I get on this road bike. I have my little, you know, odometer and speedometer on there. And I head from east to west across this peninsula, which is located at the northeastern tip, if you will, of Wisconsin.
0: By water, I assume you're saying.
1: Usually wind. On both sides there was water, like the bay, Green Bay's on one side, and then Lake Michigan on the other side. So anyway, I'm riding east to west, and I'm flying, and I'm looking at my little speedometer. I never had one of those. I'm like 23, 24 miles an hour. I'm like, this road bike, this Trek road bike, it's the best thing ever, right? So then I turned around.
0: Wind.
1: Yeah. And I mean, I couldn't maybe go 10 miles an hour. My legs died on me, and the cell phone service wasn't good. I literally thought I was going to have to call someone to come get me, and somehow I made it through. So I bring that up because if I had an e-bike, I would have survived
0: yes.
1: that. And what people do with the e-bikes also is that, you know, you can be riding. If you have to climb a hill a little bit, you get a little
0: yes.
1: assist from that, right?
0: But there are different kinds of them. I mean, we're out there now, and I see people with ones with massive amounts of power.
1: Okay.
0: But the specialized yes. ones, but you also can get subtle, like the one that I had, that you could just get a little boost if you wanted it. Otherwise, it's just a good workout on a heavy bike.
1: Okay, but you just raised the point that I'm going to kind of guide you into, because some of these things have gotten supercharged. So this was in the LA Times this week, and the headline was, Orange County is treating e-bikes like guns. Can the crackdown make streets safer? So listen to this. Salvador Hernandez, who's the writer here, says, you've heard of gun buyback programs across the country, but in Orange County, they've taken it one step further to get another item that authorities say can be a deadly weapon off the streets, the e-bike. In September, the DA's office in Orange County, California, is going to host an e-bike buyback program. I'm not even making this up.
0: Wow.
1: This sounds like it should be on the Babylon Bee, right? They're offering anywhere from $200 to $1,000 for each, no questions asked. They said it is definitely patterned after police department's gun buyback programs, which, by the way, are ridiculously stupid and never do any good whatsoever. So anything along these lines should never proceed with guns or anything. But what the DA says is these vehicles are not child's play, and the consequences are incredibly dangerous and increasingly deadly. So I guess
0: deadly.
1: There's been some things that have happened where people have been hit and they've run into cars or they've hurt themselves on the bikes. Earlier this summer, I didn't know this, Amazon agreed to halt sales. Now, to your point, Sue, there's different types, right?
0: Yes.
1: So the high-speed e-bikes in California are apparently capped at 28 miles an hour and throttle models at 20 miles per hour.
0: Okay.
1: But Amazon had continued selling bikes capable of exceeding 40 miles per hour.
0: See, now that's ridiculous. Well, that's a fast. Mini motorcycle.
1: It is. It is. Between 2018 and 2024, e-bike riders were involved in at least 4,000 collisions. Actually, they say 4,035. And that study found that when compared with injuries from traditional pedal bikes, e-bike riders suffered more serious and severe injuries. So now they're starting to crack down. So this makes me a little uncomfortable because now we got government involved. You have elementary and middle schools out there that are banning e-bikes from schools and electric scooters and skateboards. I mean, these scooters are pretty fast, too. And I see kids even in my neighborhood.
2: I'd be more worried about that.
1: About the scooters?
2: Yeah.
1: Yeah, I don't know. This is weird. I mean, but this is also California.
0: I was going to say, I bet people are using these as their main transportation, right? It's great weather. They're there all the time. And they're not necessarily on trails. They're probably riding these on sidewalks and God knows what.
1: Well, that's part of the problem. And you have, like, there's a picture in here with a guy who's a surfer who's got these big fat tires e-bike that's on the on the water because, yeah, that's his primary. It's like a motorcycle.
0: Yes.
1: It's just a little slower than a motorcycle. So I guess what they're doing in California, one of the other things they did, and this again always makes me uncomfortable, but there was a bill, I don't know if this got passed, but it would impose age restrictions for e-bike riders under 12 years old.
0: Oh, that for sure needs to happen.
1: Well, right. I mean, that does sound...
0: But, you know, there are different levels, and they're going to have to be specific about that, because the one I had was awesome, but the guy I rode with got one for his wife, and she's not very... athletic, and he wanted her to have something to keep up with him if he was on a regular bike, and he got her one with some oomph, and I got on that thing, and I'm like, good Lord.
1: It's fast,
0: I mean, it's
1: right?
0: way faster than you would need.
1: So what they did there is, I guess, earlier in the year, they announced, this is incredible to me, because I don't think we have the same issues happening here. They announced an e-bike and an e-motorcycle prosecution unit, which is specifically reviewing criminal charges. Because one of the things that happened is there was a 14-year-old boy who struck and killed an 81-year-old Vietnam War veteran and was arrested. And the mother was also charged with multiple felonies, including involuntary manslaughter and child endangerment after the fact of the crime. So that one's a big case out there. They also have different classifications. I don't know if we have that here, but they have limits on who can ride them and how. So all riders under 18 have to use a helmet while riding an e-bike.
0: Yeah.
1: All ages are allowed to ride class 1 bikes, e-bikes, which use pedal assist. That's kind of...
0: That's what...
1: Right.
0: Yeah.
1: And this says maximum motor speed of 20 miles per hour. That's very reasonable.
0: That's exactly what you were on.
1: Class 2 e-bike can be ridden by all ages, but those bicycles include a throttle along pedal assist and max out at a speed of 20 miles per hour. Class 3 e-bikes can only be ridden by riders who are 16 and older. Those can reach up to speeds of 28 miles per hour. It says electrical cycles that don't have pedals use throttle or can reach higher speeds can be considered electric motorcycles.
0: Yes.
1: And then there's different rules for that.
0: Correct.
1: Because you'd have to have a motorcycle.
0: We don't have a throttle on a bicycle. That is not a thing.
1: No. So, but again, like, I'm still uncomfortable with government getting involved.
0: Well,
1: in all
0: I get
1: this.
0: That.
1: And I think an e-bike buyback program is just ridiculous. If you want to get rid of your e-bike, put it up on Facebook Marketplace. You're going to get more than you are from the, you know, police department.
0: Yes,
1: in
0: you
1: Orange
0: were there
1: County,
0: when I
1: California.
0: Sold. Oh, yeah, that's right.
1: I did have to tell you that. Yeah, I was your security when you sold that bike. That's
0: right. Yeah, I think it was a different bike. But yes, that you were my security because Michael was out of town and he's like, you got to have Reed go up there with you. You can't meet somebody in the dark at a park. I'm like, okay.
1: So we had a sale last night at my house, and Becky did the same thing. You have to answer the door because we sold.
0: Yes.
1: We
2: had Pokemon cards?
1: No, this is bigger. We had a Peloton.
0: Fair question.
1: Remember the Peloton thing?
0: Oh, yeah.
1: So the underused Peloton was sold last night. This was tricky, too, because those damn things are heavy.
0: Oh, I bet.
1: It was in the basement, and we're trying to get up the stairs, and then we realized in order to get in the guy's car, we had to take off the screen, and I'm not a tools guy, right, at all. And this dude was smarter than me, thankfully, but he finally got it in his car, and away it went, the Peloton, which I barely ever rode. So
0: Did you hang your laundry on it?
1: No, I didn't.
0: All right.
1: But that was a Facebook Marketplace deal. But, you don't know. So
0: no.
1: Becky's like, look, I've never, met these people. You kind of have a level of trust. I still think, and I'll never, ever be able to prove this. When I lived in Holly Hills, Sue.
0: Yes.
1: One time I go home after my show, I was doing an afternoon drive on KMOX 2 to 6. And Becky was just coming back from a trip out of town, but I get home first. I open my door. Everything in my living room is gone. My TV, all my movies. My couch was there. Blankets were gone. So I was burglarized, and it was horrifying.
0: Holy.
1: the only thing that was left was my DirecTV box. But I had a theory on this because they had to know.
0: How did they?
1: Well, here's the thing. Okay, they had to know my schedule because it went off at 2:15 and they went upstairs and the cops even said, usually they don't want to go upstairs in case they get trapped. But I always had

0: this theory that we had sold our last tube TV. Okay, so the first flat screen TV that I ever had was pretty brand new, and the week before that, and this was like a before Facebook Marketplace, like Craigslist. So this was a Craigslist deal, and there were people that were in my house that I didn't know that carried out that TV. I had a theory that it was either the DirecTV guy or those guys because they kind of knew the lay of the land. I'll never know. I'll never be able to prove it. But that was, yeah, most times I think when you're doing stuff, Facebook Marketplace is pretty buttoned up, I think. But, you know, be careful out there is what I'd say. We're coming back. We got Sue's News.
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2: Well, on the roads, if you are westbound on 70, it looks fine out of downtown. But eastbound is slow. And that's really as you head for Salisbury to about the 70 split there. And westbound is a little slow headed for Salisbury, and then it opens up. Now, southbound 170 slows at 64. But if you're westbound on 6440, it's just moderate volume approaching Hampton out through Clayton Skinker. And then eastbound is slowing at Big Bend. But again, just moderate volume. Southbound 270, moderate volume there. But it's pockets from Ladue Road down through just north of Gravoy. And out west, there's a really good, pretty good jam going on westbound 64 Highway N out through the 70 split. 55 is pretty slow now through the construction zone. We've got an accident reported south of Highway M in the Barnhart area, and that is causing a delay. On the Illinois side, eastbound traffic is jammed on 64 approaching 159, and there's some volume westbound on the Poplar. I'm Sue Thomas. That's Traffic, 97.1 FM Talk, St. Louis Conservative.

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8: No.
3: And now, Sue's News. Brought to you by Sue.
9: You guys, it's happy National Thoughtful Day. Just be thoughtful to the people. I think this is for Fred. Fred is a thoughtful person, and Mark Reardon can be.
10: I feel a little offended by that.
9: No, you can be thoughtful.
10: Can be.
9: Yes.
10: Can, that's a little
9: All
10: different
9: of us
10: than
9: can
10: is.
9: Be.
11: I should have warned you ahead of time, Mark, that she was going to bring this up.
9: It's right. Okay, it's also National Bow Tie Day. And Fred, I think you should be like a bow tie guy. Thoughts?
11: Boy.
9: Did you try it?
11: No.
9: What are your thoughts, Mark?
10: Well, I'm going to tell you right now. I like a bow tie with a tuxedo. I really do.
9: Well,
11: you know who looks good in a bow tie? Charles Osgood.
9: Yeah, he did. Fred.
11: Yeah.
9: I mean, yeah. But I think you could pull it off. I think it could be like a thing for you.
11: Oh, no.
9: I'm just saying.
11: Okay.
9: You don't have to. I just think.
10: I can see that.
9: Thank you. It's also National Cherry Turnover Day, which makes me think of those ones at McDonald's.
10: That's what it makes me think of, too.
9: Man,
10: they just bring those back, but they brought back the Apple ones.
9: Yeah. And I looked it up today, and here's what AI told me. They have them at some locations because, each is individually franchised, and some of those decided to bring them back because people love them.
10: You know what's funny about that is, like, we were just talking about cherry pies, weren't we?
9: Yes.
10: And it's not, like, something I would put at the top of my list, but I love those stupid things from McDonald's.
9: Same, 100%.
10: Right.
9: It's like the best fake goo stuff ever. And even I like it. I don't know why. Okay, on this day in history, 119 years ago, it's 1907, and two Seattle teenagers thought, you know what, we need to make some money. So they started up a local delivery service, and they called it American Messenger Company. Today, Jim Casey and Claude Ryan's little company is known as...
10: FedEx.
9: Nope.
10: UPS?
9: UPS.
10: Okay.
9: UPS was founded on this day in history 119 years ago.
10: That's pretty crazy when you think about that.
9: Yes, two teenagers.
11: I would have said UPS if Mark would have given me a chance.
10: Yeah.
11: Sorry. Not very thoughtful.
10: Not very thoughtful. That's right. That's how I am.
9: And then 104 years ago, in 1922, the first ever radio commercial aired. Now, this was on WEAF in New York City. The 10-minute ad was for the Queensboro Realty Company. It cost them $50 for 50 minutes of airtime. It was so long that I couldn't find it. There was a story about it, but like it's not on YouTube. Well, I guess I could have looked harder. But And then we got music for this. 61 years ago today, in 1965... this hit peaked at number 3, and we'll talk about why.
10: Oh, man, I'm watching this Manson thing right now, and Dennis Wilson, is a key part in the Beach Boys.
9: Oh, that's right.
10: A key part of that story, because Manson, moved in with him and everything.
9: Oh.
10: Crazy stuff. All right, so you're telling me
9: it's
10: you have
9: coming.
10: A story here?
9: Well.
10: Or are you just waiting for it to start?
9: I'm waiting for him to sing.
10: Okay, here we go.
12: Well,

0: At number two at the time was Help by the Beatles, so they couldn't get past it. And then this song was number one.
1: Which one
0: this
1: was number
0: song,
1: one?
0: Oh,
1: this,
0: yeah.
1: Wait, the next one I have
0: yeah,
1: in here?
0: Yeah, yeah.
1: This was that
0: yes!
1: long ago? This one?
0: Yeah.
1: I thought this was like early 70s.
0: Nope.
1: It wasn't?
2: Wow. They say we're young and we don't know. We won't find out.
1: Maybe just because the TV show was early 70s, that's why I
0: that's
1: was thinking
0: probably.
1: The song was. So this is what? You're saying 68?
0: 65.
1: Oh my God. I
0: would have
1: never
0: guessed
1: that.
0: Hold on, I wonder if the AI
1: Are you sure
0: lied
1: about
0: to
1: that?
0: Me. Hold on, we're looking
1: that,
0: it
1: that
0: up.
1: That doesn't sound possible.
0: I got you, babe.
1: Sounds more like 75.
0: Nope, it's 1965.
1: Okay, that
0: yeah.
1: catches me way off guard.
0: I did not expect it either. That's why I looked it up. But yeah.
1: So you know they were together back then.
0: I love.
3: You should see the picture of them.
0: Yes.
3: They really look
0: That's
3: 60s.
0: 65.
1: Wow. Yes, it
0: well,
1: is.
0: Well, you know
1: That's
0: what?
1: The year of my birth.
0: Cher is still with us and she looks good. So sometimes you go, wait a minute. Because,
1: right.
0: you know, Sunny's long gone.
1: I know, but I saw Cher at Caesars. And what happens is that she comes on the stage and then her face comes on just a few seconds
0: oh,
1: later.
0: Oh, dear.
1: So,
0: well,
1: you know.
0: There are worse ones.
1: It's just like Dolly said. She's gotten some tune-ups, right?
0: Yes. Dolly always looks... She looks good, though. I don't know how she
1: I
0: did
1: will
0: it.
1: Say this, that I know she's come here, but that show that I saw at Caesars was outstanding.
0: Really?
1: It goes back a ways. Yeah, it was really good.
0: That's good. We've got science news out today. Researchers at SIU Carbondale just created a cookie that's made from plastic bottles and agricultural waste. Huh? Yum.
3: Why?
0: Well, it's for NASA. The project is part of NASA's effort to develop food sources for deep space missions. Surprisingly, the cookies have already gotten positive feedback for the smell, but the taste tests are still awaiting approval. But that's the kind of stuff they're working for. If we're going to space and sending people, we want to be able to not have to drag a bunch of food along. You want to be able to use stuff that's there.
3: Made out of plastics?
0: I get it, Fred. An Italian scientist... are releasing thousands of baby octopuses into the Adriatic Sea. It's part of a project to try to slow the spread of invasive blue crabs. The crabs have caused major damage to shellfish populations in Italy. They estimate they've lost $20 million since 2022. So the team has already released 80,000 of these octopuses, hoping that the natural crab predators will keep them in check.
3: That's a good thought.
0: My octopus teacher, I'm telling you, great,
1: yeah,
0: great
1: never
0: documentary.
1: That. Never watched that yet.
0: Okay, and we've got just a little bit of something from a podcast. Sebastian has begun posting his We Got Company podcast on YouTube yesterday, and he had Seinfeld on, and he said, have you ever had a failure in your career?
1: Whoops, sorry about that. I still had Sonny and Cher going. This is Sebastian
3: one.
1: Maniscalco. Is
0: uh-huh.
1: that you're talking about? Okay.
0: Mm-hmm.
1: Yeah, thanks, Fred. should I hit it now?
0: Yeah.
1: Let's hit it.
4: Yes, there was one huge failure at the beginning. I was cast to be a comic relief character on Benson in 1980 when I had just moved out to L.A. at the age of 26. And I did 3 episodes, and I showed up for the 4th. And I sat down at the table and I go, how come there's no script for me? And they go, you've been fired. Why are you here? And the agent didn't call me to tell me I was fired. I was already a very dedicated stand-up comedian, but that locked the safe. I went, okay, from now on, nobody else's material. Because I'm doing their crappy material and dying. So that was a failure. That was a great propeller for me.
1: That's awesome.
0: I did not know he was on Benson ever.
1: Either. By the way, he's coming to St. Louis here in a few weeks at the Fox, and I just wrapped up every season of Seinfeld, like literally last night. I'll tell you what the failure was, the first 5 episodes of the first season, because they were not good, but they
0: got a
1: lot better after that.
0: And finally, in Sue's news, we have today's random fact. Dr. Pepper promoted itself as a hot drink for the winter in the 60s. And there's an ad with, what's his name, American Bandstand Clark.
3: Dick Clark
0: doing it. It's weird. But if you heat it up, it turns thicker, almost like apple cider.
3: Oh.
0: Heated Dr. Pepper.
1: There you
0: think
1: go.
0: About it.
5: I'm Dan Loney with Your Money Now. The Labor Department is expected to propose a new rule which could expand access to health insurance plans through certain membership organizations. This would change the definition of what an employer is and potentially lower the cost of health care plans for millions of self-employed workers. Chevron and other U.S. energy companies are nearing deals to invest billions of dollars in Venezuela's oil fields. Chevron would expand its operations there, potentially adding two oil-heavy fields. Halliburton is also in talks to bring its suite of equipment to the country. Expect companies, though, like ExxonMobil and ConocoPhillips to stay on the sidelines for now. Wall Street finished out the day in the red with trading in a fairly tight range. The Dow Industrial Average was off 9 points, ending the day at 53,560. NASDAQ lost 138 points. The S&P 500 fell 19. West Texas crude traded flat at $83 a barrel. That's your money now.
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2: 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He's off today. Scotty Gorman pinch hitting, so that's going to be fun in a few minutes. We'll have some, you know, conversations about music with Tim Sommer, and my friend Chris Smith is coming up after 5 o'clock as well. Paul Hall from Common Guy Films to talk entertainment. How are you this afternoon?
4: I'm very good, my friend. How are you on a hot Friday afternoon, I must understand?
2: Pretty good, and I want to just kind of share with the listeners that we're doing this more and more often where we're doing a video component. So I believe that I can see you on video right now. I had to turn my head, but if I look at the camera, that's what I'm supposed to do, is kind of look at the camera, even though all I see is the camera and I don't see you. But hi, Paul, you're there, aren't you?
4: I am here, and I do see you loud and clear. You know, speaking of, next week I'll bring on this Zoom feed. I got you a little gift the other day at the store. I'm not going to tell you what it is until I show it on air next week. So tune into the Zoom feed next week.
2: That's a good tease. All right, what do you got for us this weekend? What do you want to start with?
4: Let's talk about the film that Warner Brothers didn't release, but Ketchup Entertainment did. It's called Coyote versus Acme.
2: Yeah, tell me. I don't have any audio for this one. So what is the deal? Because it looks, I saw the trailer. I saw the ad. I'm like, I didn't know anything about this movie. It looks relatively fun, but it's an late August release. That's not typically a great sign from Hollywood when it comes to release
5: date.
2: Wait,
5: you guys, is it cartoon or is it people?
2: It's like both, isn't it, Paul?
4: It's both. It's a mix, kind of like Roger Rabbit was back in the day. In fact, this is the one I teased last week when you were gone, Mark. For those of you who listened to me, you went to the Sunday Mystery Movie, and you got to see this for $6 at your local Marcus Theater. It's now wide this week. Will Forte is live action, as well as John Cena, and they kind of go head-to-head. Forte is lawyer Kevin Avery, who is representing Coyote. He has represented all the Looney Tunes characters in battles against Acme Corporation, because anyone who knows, Acme just does not work out for Wile E at any point in time in his career. John Cena plays Buddy Crane, the lawyer for Acme, who is going to squash this. Well, will he squash it or not? You'll have to see the movie to know. I really had a good time with this, Mark. It is going to be a late summer surprise for a lot of people. That's
2: good.
4: Were a lot of people that begged for this to be released because it was kind of getting hidden away, and instead, a lot of people are getting out to see it. Coyote versus Acme is a lot of fun for those of you who remember old school Warner Brothers. And I'm a huge Bugs Bunny fan. I always have been. In fact, my personal email years ago when I started with email starts out with B-U-G-Z-Y in honor of Bugs Bunny.
5: Wow.
4: So this is something for me.
2: I like Bugs too. I'm a little surprised because like a younger audience really wouldn't be familiar with these characters too much. But why did Warner Brothers shelve it originally? What was the deal?
4: All kinds of reasons have circulated around the internet for the better part of a couple of years. This kind of follows up with the last one, Ketchup, released that did real well from Warner Brothers archives. Hopefully it gives them a little pleasure to go ahead and do this more going forward, because it was a great fun to see a Warner Brothers it's not a Bugs Bunny movie. It's a Roadrunner and Coyote movie, but on the big screen and kind of that Roger Rabbit kind of feel to it as far as live and mixing with the animation.
2: All right.
4: Animation looks good. The characters look good. And I showed it to my daughter at 22. She's definitely not necessarily in the target Warner Brothers audience from day one, but she enjoyed it as well. So Coyote versus Acme, theaters everywhere.
2: All right, what else you got, streaming or otherwise, this weekend?
4: Idiots is in theaters, and

0: But you were calling me that for a second there.
1: Well, you know, did you go see it?
0: No.
1: I won't call you an idiot.
0: Okay,
1: then.
0: Good. Bad, huh?
1: If you did, I don't know. It's just okay. It should have been better. It should have been funnier. But I think they didn't find their way throughout this. Dave Franco stars alongside O'Shea Jackson Jr., who you know him. And it's the story of two guys that are going wrong in their life. And they're trying to get together to escort a prisoner somewhere. That goes way wrong. Everything that can go wrong does. Idiots is in theaters. It's kind of a comedy. It's kind of an action. It's kind of a drama. It's kind of a lot of things. That's in theaters. And the other big release, or I shouldn't say big release, the other release this weekend, Beyond Belief, for Christian music fans, of the rock group from the 80s, Petra. Oh, yeah. This is all of their music. This was crazy back in the day. I think this should have been released in 89 or 90. It
0: right,
1: would have been
0: right.
1: Huge. It's all set in the 80s. It's a story about finding your way. And as someone who, in the beginning, the boy loses his father, as someone who that's in the last year or so been in my life, I kind of connected with it. For those of you who are big Christian music fans or want to see something faith-based, Beyond Belief.
0: All right, tell me a little.
1: Not a bad offer.
0: Tell me a little bit about The Whisper Man. That's Michelle Monaghan, who's seemingly been in a lot of stuff lately, and De Niro's in this as well. Is this a film on Netflix or a series?
1: Yeah, it's a brand new film on Netflix. Dropped today for those of you who want to take a look. It's the search for a serial killer that started abducting kids and doing things that leave them, unfortunately, as part of a trail of bodies along the way. De Niro investigated it in the past. Michelle Monaghan is investigating it now, and Dad that's involved, Adam Scott, is here as well, and Michael Keaton has a role. All good actors, and here's what this is to me. This is a lot of good actors doing good work. There's a lot of very easy to decipher plot lines here, and you may not think it's anything new, and it's not throughout the entire movie. Thankfully, the actors do good work, and that takes it over the hump from being just okay to just a little bit better.
0: All right, so I love my true crime. We love our true crime stuff. I'm still kind of trying to get through the Charles Manson documentaries, which are a little bit better on Netflix than I expected. I'm about to wrap up episode two, but there's another documentary. It's three parts called The Death of the Pastor's Wife, which kicks off today. This is about the life and the tragic death of Micah Miller. Have you seen this one?
1: I have seen all three episodes, and I'll tell you what, this riveted me, and I didn't remember this happening. Do you guys remember this?
0: I don't remember all of it.
2: Not
0: when I'm
2: at
0: looking
2: all.
0: At the description, no.
2: Uh-uh.
0: This is something that happened not too long ago. It was like April of 2024, right?
1: Yeah, that's the last, one of the last moments of this film. It goes back to the early 2010s, but it was a Good Morning America featured. It was all over the map on the morning news shows. A pastor's wife comes up dead. They think she killed herself. Did she or did she not? I don't know. You'll have to see the film. And I don't think the film totally resolves that question. But it's the idea of she meets her pastor at a young age. She eventually becomes a worship leader at 16 in the church, marries at 18, and a couple years later, leaves her husband and the pastor and the worship leader, who's 15 years or so odd the difference, end up getting together and getting married. Who has what to do with things? This is intriguing throughout all three episodes. And Mark, these are these episodes we like. They're about 45 minutes long, so it's going to be quick in and out. If you can only check out one, you can do it in a short time. I found myself enthralled with this. I didn't know the story. Death of a Pastor's Wife, over on Netflix.
0: And that's three parts, you said.
1: Three parts at about 45 minutes apiece.
0: Did you wrap the Manson series or not?
1: I did not.
0: Yeah. You know, it's a little bit different than I thought it would be, in a good way.
2: Because, really?
0: Yeah, because they go in, you know, it's kind of billed as these conversations with Charles Manson that have never been heard, but that's really, I think it's misleading. It's really kind of a documentary that paints the picture of those horrible murders and how they came about and how, you know, Manson built the cult and, you know, the influences that he had, the influences that other people had on him, like Dennis Wilson. I think it's pretty well done. And you know, I mentioned Al Wyman is in this. Al Wyman was here in St. Louis doing media, but his story in connection to that case is crazy. He was a TV reporter in Los Angeles. He basically said to himself and a photographer, like, hey, how long would it take to get from Sharon Tate's house to this location if they would have dumped clothing? And they go along this route and they try to time it out. And sure enough, they find the clothing that the police didn't

0: even find, and they give it to the cops, and the cops aren't even appreciative because they're like, well, that's our job. But Al has a local connection because, you know, he was here in media and he's featured in the documentary. So I like it more than I thought I would, but I am fascinated by that, you know, piece of criminal history. I think I told you, Paul, I had a class, like a criminology class, and we read Helter Skelter when I was in high school, and I saw the movie when I was in high school as well. Sure. So I think it's pretty good. Anything else you want to guide people into before I let you go?
1: You know, I got to say something about Dolly Parton. Dolly Parton's passing earlier this week caught a lot of people. And the one thing I think myself and everyone else did immediately is went up to see what streaming service had 9 to 5. You know, to kind of go back and take a look,
0: right,
1: and see where it's at. Unfortunately, at that point, there was only one off little streaming service called Philo that you had to be a subscriber to that had it online at all, which is one of the bad things about physical media going away. You used to be able to plug it in, you know, get your DVD out, get your VHS out, and watch it immediately. So if you had Netflix, Prime, Hulu, whatever, it was not on any of them.
0: That's crazy. But that's been corrected for this weekend.
1: That has been corrected. In fact, I had it on earlier today to make sure that it was there. Prime Video is your home, is part of your subscription. You can watch 9 to 5 today. You get your chance now to check it out. As well as, like, Straight Talk was another one that she starred in the 90s. Hard to believe, 1980 was 9 to 5. So you're talking, you know.
0: That might be fun to kind of watch back.
2: I remember watching that the first time on cable at the neighbor's house. It's something that really sticks in my mind.
0: That's good that they got it rolling on Amazon Prime this weekend. 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
2: There is a stall westbound 6440 right at 94. Watch for that on the left-hand side, mainly on the ramp. Now, as far as volume goes, 70 eastbound is really slow headed into downtown, and it starts just as you approach Adelaide. Westbound isn't bad. There's a little bit of volume, but not much. And then things open up and slow again a little bit at Zumbel and again out at Wentzville and a bit beyond, but nothing terrible. Now, 64 is the same way. It's moderate volume in the city. So Clayton Skinker out through McCausland. Eastbound is slowing east of Lindbergh through Big Bend. And it's also slow eastbound at 270. But then westbound, the heaviest stuff isn't until you get out to Lake St. Louis Boulevard through the 64 split. Southbound 270, slow pockets from Ladue Road down through, looks like 21 now, and 55. There had been an accident, and it's really caused a jam. It's south of Highway M. Look for heavy traffic back into Imperial and some volume westbound on the Poplar Street Bridge. 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

0: feel like we should have like John Hewlett right now say pinch hitting for Frank Cusumano. Scotty Warman, because he's here with us this afternoon. How are you? Are you at the ballpark, I understand?
1: I am, and I'm just, filling some major shoes with Mr. Cusumano. So it's an honor. Thank you very much.
0: Well, we appreciate that. I think I heard, did Fred say you were sitting out there near our friend Matt Pauly from KMOX as well?
1: As a matter of fact, he's sitting right here in the studio. We were just bad-mouthing you, and we were...
0: Well, no, let me piggyback. Let me piggyback off something, because I was listening to Matt last night on the way home. I listened to his monologue. It was really good. And he kind of was targeting people like me, because we were all excited in the aftermath of the All-Star break. It didn't start off red hot, but then they started winning series, and they're 3.5 in the, in the wild card. And people are thinking, okay, let's stick with this. Let's have a chance. Well, then we've had this 10-day stretch, and it's been awful. And the fair weather's like me. I don't really think I'm a fair weather, but now we're already jumping off the ship. So Matt's point in his monologue was, well, wait a second here. Maybe there's a little bit more life in this Cardinals team. Don't give up yet. And I think that's a good philosophy. But your thoughts after what? I think they've lost 7 of the last 9, right, Scotty?
1: Yes, it's been a struggle. There's no doubt about it. We're in the dog days. And on top of that, with the addition of Blaze Jordan going on the IL officially today, I mean, it's been the infirmary report for a lot of our broadcasts.
0: By the way, what happened to him? Because didn't he just hit a home run yesterday?
1: He did, and then he made a great play, defensive play over third base, and it sounds like, was it Matt, an ankle injury, I believe. And so now he's on the shelf, and Thomas Jacey's getting called up back with the ball club, as he was with Memphis for an extended period of time. But now all of a sudden these injuries are starting to add up, and, you know, like we pointed out, is the fact, I'm sure Matt has too on his pregame shows, is the fact that, you know, the innings just aren't, you're not getting the innings that you're supposed to from your starting rotation. And you got a couple of guys that are on the shelf that are on your starting rotation. You had a bullpen day yesterday. So my other point is the bullpen is really getting taxed. It's the old domino effect, that's kind of what we're seeing right now. Now, the positive thing is Plante had checked out real good, and it sounds like when there's two players that you can add to the roster come September 1st, a position player as well as a pitcher, it sounds like Plante will be back with the club. So that's a positive, because he's really turned things around after a really tough second half last year. And so that'll be a huge addition. But it is going to be really interesting to see, like, if Hunter Dobbins maybe comes back at all, how they try to figure out this starting rotation. Do you go to a six-man rotation, and all these innings that this bullpen has been eating up over the last week or so?
2: And you kind of transitioned into what I was going to ask next, Scotty, perfectly. And I think a lot of people, when you see, okay, Palante's heading to the 15-day IL and Dobbins to the 10 or whatever, you assume, okay, they're going to be out for 2 weeks, or they're going to be gone for 10 days, and then they'll be back. And sometimes that is not the case, and it seems like that might be the case with Hunter Dobbins. So how do they navigate this? You know, something I think that is interesting is just yesterday, Gordon Graceffa, who used to be a starter, has been a relief pitcher largely during his time in the majors, looked really good in his 3 innings of work. Do you think that maybe that's something that they could explore as they try to navigate what the rotation will look like the final few weeks of the season?
1: Absolutely. I think you have to, honestly, Ethan, you got to keep everything under consideration for this ball club moving forward. Here's the other thing. You have Kyle Leahy going tomorrow. And I know Ali told us a couple, 2-3 weeks ago that they were really going to be very cautious with his innings, because he's getting to a career high, because this is his actual first year ever as a starter. And you're also getting close with some of these other starters where they haven't pitched as many innings. I think McGreevy is the one that's the longest. He did combination of AAA and major leagues a couple of years ago. He did 173, and he's now up to about 140. But again, you're watching those innings, and you got to see what's happening. But to Mark's point, Ethan, is the fact that, yeah, you're right in the middle of the wild card, and I know we've discussed this before, maybe the last time I was on with you guys, is do you make the chase and try to get into the playoffs? And I've said it from the get-go. I just go by what Heim Bloom and everybody has said, is this season is about the future. It is not for now. And as I was telling several people here at the ballpark this past week, I said, look, let's get perspective here. Mm-hmm. On August 25th, the Cardinals were 66-66. Raise your hand if you thought the Cardinals were 500 before the season started on August 25th.
0: Nope, right? Nope.
1: I don't
0: not
1: think
0: Mary
1: anybody
0: hands.
1: Would
0: not
1: have been raising
0: hands.
1: Their hands.
0: I'm with you. I'm with you on that. So, yeah, I mean, I think it's not a complete disaster.

0: faster, and we're still seeing some sparks. What about Baez right now? I mean, you just kind of roll with it, because he's certainly struggling after the hot three home runs at Wrigley Field.
1: Yeah, I think so. Actually, I'm glad you said that, Mark, because if folks tune in to Cardinals TV tonight at 6:30, my man Mark Sweeney is going to be working with me, and we're going to actually break down what he's doing at the plate. Those guys that play the game, I've told you mm-hmm. before, I've learned so much sitting in the room with those guys. They like his approach. They really do. The biggest thing right now, as Mark will explain, is he's really chasing the high heat more than that. And it's a work in progress. And this is what you were going to get when you brought him up. The guy's going to hit mammoth home runs. He's going to get you stolen bases when he gets on base. Plays a very, very good defense, but he's going to strike out a lot. And that's one of the things that obviously he is still working on, but he's improved so much from his earlier career to what happened in his turnaround last year in Springfield AA, and obviously when he's with the AAA ball club. But this is, again, this is another level. This is the greatest level, and this is something that's a learning process. But everything I understand, I haven't had a personal conversation with Joshua, but everything I understand is the guy is a great student of the game and wants to learn and wants to be better. And that's when you get young guys like that, that's exactly what you want on your ball club, is guy wants to always be better, not be satisfied with what you have.
2: Scotty, it feels like the intensity in the National League Rookie of the Year race is getting stronger with every single day of games being played. It feels like Cardinals and Reds fans are fighting on Twitter every single night. And, you know, you got Sal Stewart, a guy that certainly has the home run edge, the power edge, and J.J. Weatherholt, who, you know, has the defensive metrics that certainly make him a little more pleasant in other ways. So with a few weeks remaining here, what's your thoughts on what this National League Rookie of the Year race is looking like?
1: Well, I think Sal probably has the edge right now, but as you mentioned, we still have a month of the season left to go. I think if you look at the overall game, probably J.J. has the upper hand on this, but when you look at just the simple offensive stats, the analytics, probably Stewart has more of the upper hand as far as that's concerned. With all that being said, maybe J.J. can turn it on. Remember early August, man, he was really cold. He was getting on base, but it's more, you know, bases on balls. He was getting walks, you know, manufacturing his way on base because he wasn't hitting the baseball much. Look, he's playing more baseball now than he ever has in his entire career, and rookies are going to hit that wall. I think he hit that wall in August, which is about the time normally a lot of the rookies hit that wall because of so many games played and the grind that it is day in and day out when it's hot out. So now let's see if he can kind of get his second win in this last month of the season and make a strong push against Stewart. But it's gonna be tight. But I'd have to say, unfortunately, I think the guy from Cincinnati might have a little bit of the lead. But you know what? I'll take a J.J. Weatherholt any day. This guy, you think about what he's done in his first season, even as you pointed out, Ethan, from a defensive standpoint. He was drafted as a shortstop, and this guy's metrics are better than any second baseman in baseball.
0: Yeah, that's incredible.
1: He's right there with Bryce Turang.
0: That really is.
1: And this is his first year, and I think...
0: Well, that's why you're rewarding him with the contract, right?
1: My point exactly.
0: Yeah, exactly.
1: That's why you give him, because that's a guy you want to build around. Him and Burley and Walker and Wynn, those are the guys, and obviously it's been great to see Burley and Walker have their breakout seasons this year, too, as everyday players.
0: All right, Scotty Warman, we'll see you on the TV. Thanks for pinch hitting for Frank. Appreciate it.
1: All right, guys.
0: All right, we'll see you.
1: You got it. Thanks.
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4: If you are headed in from Illinois, there's some volume approaching and crossing the Poplar westbound. Also on the Illinois side, a jam eastbound 64, 157 to 159. Now, eastbound 70 is slow headed into downtown. Westbound is pretty good. In fact, it looks good out through Wentzville. 64, still some volume at Hampton and Clayton Skinker, with eastbound slowing east of Lindbergh through Big Bend. We've got a little bit of volume in both directions at 270. And then westbound traffic picks up again. Lake St. Louis Boulevard on out through the 70 split. Southbound 270 is not bad. I'm Sue Thomas, and that's traffic. 97.1 FM Talk, St. Louis Conservative.

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4: They filed an appeal. I'm Lisa Lacera, Fox News. A legal back and forth continues over an executive order putting new restrictions on how the Postal Service delivers vote-by-mail ballots.
5: Democratic-led states are suing to stop the implementation of the order ahead of November's midterm elections. A federal judge in Boston agreed to issue a temporary injunction. That ruling is now being appealed by the Justice Department. Earlier this week, the U.S. Supreme Court allowed the executive order to continue while it's litigated, but stopped short of deciding whether or not it's legal. The executive order allows the Postal Service to refuse to deliver ballots in states that do not submit a list of eligible voters to the federal government.
4: Fox's Jared Halpern in Washington. The National Park Service backs the proposed arch for Washington, D.C., proposed by President Trump, despite what it says are adverse effects to the sight line between many D.C. landmarks. A report from the Park Service says the same characteristics that make Memorial Circle sensitive from a preservation perspective are also the characteristics that make it the historically appropriate location. Jurors in the Lindsey Clancy trial will resume deliberations Monday. The Massachusetts mom is charged with strangling her three children. Then authorities say she jumped out a second floor window to try to kill herself.
6: The defense says Clancy's attempt to take her life is proof that she was suffering from postpartum psychosis, made worse by taking 13 different prescription medications. Prosecutors say Clancy was not over-medicated and argue her suicide attempt is proof of a motive. She wanted to die but couldn't go through with it unless her three children were gone first.
4: Fox's Brian Yenis in Plymouth. Wall Street stocks dip, but not by much, after economists said a speech by Fed Chair Kevin Warsh helped strengthen faith the central bank would do what's needed to bring inflation down. The Dow lost 9, the Nasdaq minus 138. 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
12: No weather concerns at all this evening. Just delightful weather for this time of year. But as we go into the last weekend of August, summer is ready to make a big-time comeback. Partly to mostly clear, delightful this evening, 66 for the low. Saturday, partly sunny, in the 80s, maybe 90 for the high. Humidity only makes a slow comeback tomorrow. Saturday night, partly cloudy, 71. Sunday, it's back. 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Chief Meteorologist.

0: Tragedy, inspiration, triumph, and faith. He's got his band playing around in the areas. He's bugging me all the time for more publicity. I finally caved this afternoon. We have him on video, so you can watch the video stream. What is going on, Chris? How are you?
1: Very well, brother. You're getting gray.
0: Just making sure we can hear you okay. Did you just say I'm getting gray?
1: You heard me correctly.
0: I'm going to hang up on you. That's what's going to happen. How about that?
1: But our hair... But our hair both still look good.
0: Okay,
1: so.
0: Good. At least you're going to say that. All right, we wanted to catch up with you just because you got a lot going on right now. And every once in a while, you know, it's funny, Chris, I don't know if I told you this story, where I take my puppy, Max, no leash needed, in Valley Park. A couple of months ago, I walk in there to pick him up, and there were two people at the front. And they're like, oh, we watched the 48 Hours that you're in about your friend who was shot. I'm like, it's amazing how many people. I still hear from people across the country because you can watch that episode on Paramount Plus. The country, as you know, we love our true crime, right? It happens time and time again. Yes. And your episode with 48 Hours was captivating. For those people who might not know your story, I kind of always like to start with that. So just give us a summation. Chris and I got to know each other many years ago when he called my radio show on KMOX. And Dave Klein called him Chris in the country, and he was a regular caller. And then eventually I made an ill-fated bet with him about the election in 2016. I had agreed to shave my head. I weaseled out of that agreement, and I said, hey, let's go to a Cardinals game instead. And then we became friends. But then the story kind of takes off from there, and what happened to you personally now, what would it be, 4 years ago this Thanksgiving?
1: It will be 5 years
0: ago. 5 years ago.
2: Wow.
1: Yeah, it'll be five. Come up with five. Can you believe it?
0: Well, I can't. I mean the question would be, can you believe it?
1: No, it's still so surreal. I mean, it really is. I mean, it's like, be careful what you wish for, because, you know, I'd always complain and bitch to you. I'd be like, gosh, I wish I was back in St. Louis. I loved what I was doing. We're having my company, raising my daughter, you know, living the bachelor life. But I was like, I'd love to get back to playing music again, be in St. Louis. Well, boom, I got what I wanted.
0: That's in a weird way. Yeah. So right? you went out with a woman on a first date the night before Thanksgiving 5 years ago, and her crazy ex-boyfriend tracked you guys down, basically assassinated her. You don't remember any of this. Chris doesn't really remember anything leading up, but then you were left for dead, and you know, they found you the next day on Thanksgiving. People were expecting both you and Leslie Reeves was the woman who was killed at family get-togethers for Thanksgiving. They kind of did a wellness check on you, and you were there, and your dog was just sitting there. I mean, it's a miracle that you even survived that night, isn't it?
1: Yeah, I call myself a 0%er. I have 0% chance of surviving, a 0% chance of recovering.
0: And that's not you just saying that. I mean, the doctors told your mom that, right?
1: I wouldn't live, yes. Yeah. And if I did, I'd be on a ventilator, bedridden with severe cognitive impairments, never to walk, talk, speak, laugh. You know, I hate using the term vegetable, but that's what I would be.
0: That was what the prediction was. Well, the exact opposite happened, right? I mean, so then Chris calls me in January, a couple of months after the shooting. I honestly, and I was telling my audience at the time, I never thought I'd hear from you again. Never thought we'd speak again, but you came out of the coma. It was like an induced coma, right? Because you were still in really bad shape.
1: I was in a natural coma, but they had to induce me because I was coming out of a natural coma like 3 weeks after I was shot. So they had to keep, my brain was still swelling really bad. So they had to put me back under again. And then I woke up on January 12th, looking up at the board, it was 2022, and I started freaking out. But then once I had the pity party, got my wits about me, I found you and called you up, and we both cried on the phone on FaceTime after you hung up on me. The first two times I called.
0: Well, because he called, I was like, who is calling me? And I didn't realize it was a FaceTime call, which was unusual. And your voice, well, first of all, he looked different. He had tubes on him, and then his voice was different because you had had strokes. So, but it was incredible because, yes, we did cry because I never thought that I would hear from you again. So then you start your road to recovery. But let's kind of, you know, fast forward a little bit because it was a long road to recovery. I talked to you a lot of times. You were not very positive, but you kept at it. There were medical breakthroughs. You're doing a lot better now, but you're also kind of getting out there and trying to tell your story, right? And there's even a little interest from Hollywood. You've worked with our now mutual friend, John O'Leary. You've gotten close with John. He had a movie made about his life, and there's some parallels there, aren't there?
1: Yes, a lot. Yes, it's great. I mean, there's a documentary and a feature film both in development right now. They're shooting for, no pun intended, shooting for the documentary to start production by spring of next year. And then the feature film theatrical feature film, as I'm told, to be.

0: called. That's what they call when you're in a movie theater. It's a theatrical feature film.
1: Right.
0: I'm learning a lot about everything, Mark. I mean, I really am.
1: Well, and that's part of the process. But I think I'll tell you, if I had the resources that, would give me the ability to do a documentary on you, I would have done it because it's a great, great story. And I'm glad that someone's stepping in and does have those resources because it's a story that needs to be told. I mean, it's not just a story of surviving that crime, but there's some crazy aspects of it, like, I don't like to say his name, but the piece of human debris that killed Leslie and almost killed you. He even put, this is one of the weirdest parts of the stories, he puts a hit out on you, and one of the police officers offers someone $10,000 to kill you guys, right?
0: Yes, sir. Yes, that's correct. Yep.
1: Now, has he ever been, I don't know if really there's a purpose for this, he's found guilty of first-degree murder, and I don't know what charges related to you, but is there still going to be an effort to try him for the charge murder. Of putting the hit out?
0: No. The state prosecutor canceled that because it wouldn't add any more use to his life. I mean, he's behind bars till the day he dies.
1: Right, and that's
0: he's not getting out.
1: That's what's important.
0: He's tried to appeal several things. I mean, tried to say his civil rights are violated. The guy's a
1: Absolutely.
0: Yeah, we all do.
1: But what's the journey been like recently sharing your story and the effect that it has on people? I because I tell you this, but I hear from people all the time. I'll hear from people after this conversation tonight, and maybe there's some folks out there that have not watched the 48 Hours piece, and you can find it on Paramount. It's called Fatal First Date. But I know that you have, and you've been experiencing this, and you're having an effect on people, and they're hearing your story, and they're taking positive things away from, how hard you fought and your survival story, Chris.
0: Yeah, well, I mean, I am proof. Don't ever give up. And also, I'm not trying to shove religion down anybody's throat. I am lucky that our folks, local Fox affiliate, covered it here in town, and Dr. Mark Siegel had me on Fox News to talk about my near-death experience. We go on when we die. I had four angels, and the fourth one gave me a message to bring back to deliver to my mother. When we were recording the 48 Hours episode, sitting around the kitchen table, Aaron Moriarty asked me, "Did you see anything?" And I kind of got choked up. I looked at my mom, and I told her. And so anyways, that's in the book, or you can actually look up on Fox News, Mark Siegel, Christopher Smith. But we can do anything. We have the power to do anything and overcome anything, no matter how crappy life is. Believe me, it's not that bad. Use every grain in your hourglass as a very precious moment and savor it. Be kind. Love your neighbors. You love thyself. I mean, we're in the tumultuous times that we're in right now. Life is too short. I mean, I don't agree with everybody. You don't agree with everybody, but we only get one chance on earth unless you're like me and you get two times. I got a do-over. Thank you, God. But I mean, I'm sharing my story, Mark, with everybody. I mean, I'll be at my shows. People come up to me. "You're Chris in the country. You're Mark's buddy, Chris in the country." I'm like, wow. I mean, you'd be surprised how many times people even see me on the street. They just know who I am. I don't know. I don't know how or why.
1: Well, wait a second. I want you to talk about the music too, because I don't want to forget about that, because you're out there and Chris used to play music before this all happened, but you're out there with the band and you're doing stuff again, right?
0: Yes, we are called No Exit Wound. The record label execs suggested that because the bowl filled me on my mind. I'm like, hey, that's gold, man.
1: Yeah.
0: So tomorrow night we are playing at Circle 6 Watering Hole, Circle 6 Acres Watering Hole down in Defiance, Missouri. And they actually have a ranch. And so they call it a watering hole, a restaurant, and they have a meat locker there. They sell fresh beef, Angus beef. You can't beat it. I mean, they're getting a free plug. But then we'll be at Cedar Lake Cellars on Halloween, October 31st from 1 to 4 p.m. too. We're playing all over the town. You can go to my website, chrissmithmotivatesyou.com, for all the events and more information. I'm now represented by AAE Speakers, so I'm out there speaking to the people too.
1: Yeah, you're kind of like on the TED Talk. Not quite the TED Talk circuit, but those lines,
0: no,
1: right?
0: TED Talk. No. I'm going to get out there doing what John Leary does, talking to people, live audiences. And one of the producers of the movie and doc, they're like, "You have got to get a podcast." I'm like, "Well, I need a sidekick." And I was like, "I got a guy in mind, but I don't think we can afford him."
1: Yeah, you can't afford me.
0: You, Mark.
1: Yeah, you can't afford me.
0: And you don't have time. You're too busy. You're too busy golfing and talking on the radio.
1: Well, you know, I think the documentary is a great idea, by the way. And I think that I hope that that moves forward, because I think that will give you some solid foundation for some storytelling if there's going to be a feature film. And then the big story and the big issue really becomes who's going to play me. I mean, that the casting decision on who plays me in the feature film, that might be the biggest stumbling block, you know, moving along to make sure we get that right, Chris. I hope the producer realizes that.
0: Nicolas Cage.
1: I kind of like that one. He's a little crazier than I am, though. I like that. Kind of same age group. We'll think about it. Talk about, before I let you go, because one of the parts of your story is really medical advances and the doctors. And even though many doctors said you didn't have a chance, the doctors that have stepped in the last couple of years with some of the technology really have gotten you to the place where you are right now, right?
0: Yes. So WashU Neuro, Dr. Alexander Carter and Dr. Eric Luthard. Eric Luthard, he invented a device. It's called an ATDME. So that stands for Assisted Technology Durable Medical Equipment. He invented this device called the Ipsy Hand. It's a brain network interface device. You wear like a little hat, and it captures your brain signals going down to your arm. It helps to restore hand and arm function. All right. He had an idea. He's like, well, I don't believe the left side of the brain controls the right. Right doesn't control the left. He believes both sides of the brain control both sides of our body. Well, it really does. He created a jumper wire, basically from the good part to the bad part, to restore arm and hand function. I've been working with state rep Mike Coslow and state rep Dr. George Ceruza to get this Medicaid and Medicare approved for everybody around the state of Missouri. And they put me in contact with the assistant director of Missouri Medicaid, Jesse Dresner. So I'm working with them. Politicians gave me the cell phone number, Mark. You know how I am. That's the worst
1: thing
0: they could
1: have ever done. No, I think it's impressive.
0: Done.
1: And soon, let me tell you, he's working behind the scenes. You've been working with some of the local congressional members and I think Senator Schmidt and trying to get some of this stuff done nationally too. So you're becoming an advocate.
0: Meniscal stem cells. Yes, I want to help thousands around the country heal, not only from stroke, TBI, multiple sclerosis, Alzheimer's, and dementia. Meniscal stem cells, MSCs for short. And it's pronounced meniscal.
1: Okay.
0: And they harvest them from your bone marrow, and they intranasally inject them up to the vessels feeding your brain. And then they transfer them into baby neural cells and go to work in the damaged part of your brain. And I have numbers from where I want. The only neural stem cell clinic in the United States, True Stem out of Chicago, so south suburbs. But it's 65% success rate for ABI, stroke, multiple sclerosis, and Alzheimer's. It's a no-brainer, Mark. It's common sense.
1: Yeah.
0: Or as Dolly Parton would say, horse sense.
1: That it is common sense, and I know that you've talked to me about it, and you're a big advocate of it. So keep us posted on everything. I hope all is well. Give the website out one more time for people who want to track you here, too.
0: Okay, the website is Chris Smith, Motivates You, ChrisSmith. MotivateYou.com.
1: I'm glad you could spell your last name. That's a step in the right direction. You're making progress.
0: I know it's a hard one.
1: All right, Chris Smith. We'll see you. Thanks for coming on this afternoon via the Zoom.
0: Brother,
1: we appreciate it. See you later. This is that day that I play the bumper music soon. I always forget at this time that I'm playing bumper music.
2: Yeah.
1: So we'll go out. But we are going to talk music with Tim Summer coming up. And we're going to look back at the life of Dolly Parton. That's one thing. And Tim Curry as well.

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1: We've got a report of an accident southbound 170 north of 6440. And westbound 70 out of downtown looks great. A little bit slow at Zumbel and out at Highway A. 64, it's still just moderate volume. Now, this is approaching Hampton through McCausland. Eastbound, a little slow at 170. Then you get a break and westbound 40 lines up again at Prospect. Southbound 270 has thinned out. 55, though, we still have slow pockets south of Highway M to just north of Herculaneum. And on the Illinois side, heavy traffic westbound on the Poplar Street Bridge and eastbound on 64, headed for 159. I'm Sue Thomas with traffic, 97.1 FM Talk, St. Louis Conservative.
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0: with the show, and we kind of just started doing this, even though this video component's been around for, I don't know, 60, 70 years or something like that. But we're going to start using it now. We have our friend Tim Sommer on the line, testing 1, 2, 3. Are you there? Are you there?
1: Absolutely. Can you hear me, sir?
0: Yes, I can. You sound great. And then he just texted me, goes, oh, you do not look happy. And that was because I was dealing with something here in the studio that just frustrates me, and it's just a technology thing. But you sound great, and welcome back to the show. How are you?
1: You look wonderful, Mark. I have to say that no middle-aged man should be as thin and healthy-looking as you. I mean, because the older we get, the more the lure of ruffles.
0: Oh, I know.
1: And
0: believe
1: sour
0: me.
1: Cream
0: they're
1: potato
0: there.
1: Chips.
0: They're okay, there. Okay. But look, the biggest thing that I'm noticing via video here this afternoon, Mr. Tim Sommer, you got a great shirt on. That's a good-looking shirt. What does it say on there?
1: It's some DJ in the Midwest.
0: You got the limited gray edition Mark Reardon show. I like the light gray is the one that I really like. We have dark gray and light gray, but he got the light gray one. I think it looks fantastic.
1: Gray is the way to go. It brings out my hazel eyes.
0: Absolutely. All right, let's talk about Dolly Parton. Let's start
1: There's so much to talk about this week.
0: Yeah, well, let's start there because obviously everybody loved Dolly. We've been talking about her, and you know, there's a lot of musical history there as well. I can't believe, you know, really when I saw some of the bios, I really was surprised at how far back, you know, her playing music and her childhood and all the influences that she had when she was poor growing up really had on her.
1: I think we say this about people like Elvis, and we say this about people like Bowie. Another one like her will not come our way again. She is a legend who is universally loved. And how many people can you say that of? Universally loved regardless of age, race, sex, political endorsement, whatever it was, everyone loved Dolly, everyone respected Dolly. And I think that's for a couple of reasons. The talent as a songwriter, as a singer, as a personality who was always on the right side of things. By the right side of things, I mean something that reached out to every American and everyone throughout the world. She was always there for us. And I mean that in the nicest way. And then people see a list of the songs she's written.
0: Right.
2: It's unbelievable.
1: And and they're like absolutely just blown away. And I wonder, I mean, it's one of those things. Again, I'm going to cite Elvis. I'm going to cite David Bowie. She's one of these people that everyone loved almost for the same reason. Because she was theirs, because she reached out to them, because she spoke to their heart. There will never be another performer like that. I mean, even if a performer reaches that level of popularity, even if we have a Taylor Swift or Harry Styles or whoever, they're not going to reach the wide consensus that she did.
0: I think a lot of that, too, is just in, one of the first things I said on Twitter when she passed was I just never remember not seeing Dolly not smile. I mean, she was always smiling. And that laugh, I don't know if you saw this the other night, they did a great tribute to her on CBS, and they replayed an interview that Morley Safer did when 60 Minutes was worth watching from 17 years ago, and it was just a joy. I played some of the audio yesterday because I just loved it so much, and she was just infectious that way. And she was a smart business person, too. I mean, she had a lot of things going at the same time, didn't she?
1: Yeah, not only was she a smart business person, she came of age when the artist was universally just seen as a commodity to be ripped off. She came of age in the 1960s at a time when publishing was stolen, record deals were crappy, and somehow she negotiated her way through it to become one of the most powerful and respected people in the music industry and so in control of her own destiny and her own legacy.
0: One of the things that was also interesting is that this has been an international phenomenon to a certain extent. I mean, did you see what they did at Buckingham Palace?
2: Amazing.
0: She wasn't only, you know, beloved here. And I'm wondering, you know, because we see, and even people that are on the coast, you're on one of the coasts, you know, the people here in this country even think that those of us who are in Missouri or in Tennessee are a bunch of hicks and a bunch of, you know, nothings and flyover states. But I find it interesting that culturally, you know, Dolly being from the Deep South, even in that Morley Safer piece, there was no condescending view of the South or people that surrounded Dolly Parton. And that's a little different sometimes in the way the media treats people from the South and the Midwest these days.
1: I suspect the Europeans and the English, and let's just talk about the British and the English specifically, they thought she represented the best of what America had to offer. And I mean that in a very positive way.

0: I do not mean that to put down anything else America has to offer, meaning she was just talented, truly an American soul, truly an American born and bred talent. Those songs could have come from nowhere and nothing but an American artist. And again, we will not see her likes again. We really will not.
1: So let's talk a little bit before we break. We're going to take a break, but talk about Tim Curry. You know, and Fred, it's interesting. Fred was one of those guys. We used to have a great theater here, the Tivoli Theater. And every Friday night at midnight, they play for years, if not decades, right, Sue?
2: Oh, yeah.
1: The Rocky Horror Picture Show. I've seen the Rocky Horror Picture Show, but I never saw it, you know, in the theater when it was all theatrical and people were getting into it. But that was a big phenomenon. It was certainly a big phenomenon here in St. Louis. And Tim Curry has an interesting background, doesn't he?
0: Yeah, he had a background, obviously, as a theater actor. He was in the first London production of Hair. And it was out of that that he met Richard O'Brien, who was the writer and the composer of the Rocky Horror Show, which then became the Rocky Horror Picture Show. I think a key thing to remember about Tim Curry is imagine a time in 1976 and 77, and the show started playing in a midnight theater in Greenwich Village in 1977, I believe.
1: Wow.
0: I could be off by 6 months here or there. And you have to imagine a time when there was no internet, when there was no social media, when people felt, when there were three television channels, and people felt the people are out there in the world. I write about this a lot in my book. This feeling. I don't write specifically about Tim Curry, but I write about this feeling. Feeling that you are the only person in your world who's different. You are being told by all the people in your high school, I'm speaking specifically about the 1970s and 1980s, you're being told again and again, these are the best years of your life. Why aren't you having a better time? And you're going, no, it sucks. I hate high school. No one's like me. I'm different.
1: That was me. I
0: And then
1: hated high school.
0: that's right. And then suddenly, you walk into the theater and see the Rocky Horror Picture Show, and that elevator comes down, and those gates open, and Tim Curry walks out. And it's like the shock of seeing someone different who might be speaking to you in a weird way, whether you're gay or straight or anywhere in between. And he gave people courage to be themselves. The motto of that film, I believe I might be misquoting. Don't dream it, be it. That became the motto of a generation in the era before social media, the era before the internet, of all these people who wanted to find their tribes, who knew they didn't fit in, but they didn't want to be isolated. Because it's not enough not to fit in. You have to find your tribe of your friends and the other people out there who also feel they don't fit
1: Yeah.
0: in. And the Rocky Horror Picture Show was one of the main ways in the 1970s, 80s, 90s, and beyond, where people found their tribe. And Tim Curry was the king and the queen of that tribe.
1: Got to wrap it for this segment. We're coming back. You talked about your book. It's called Dispatches from the Kingdom of Outsiders. We got some stories to share from that coming up, too.
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4: If you're leaving downtown on southbound 55, still a slow go south of Highway M. We've got construction and an earlier accident that caused a delay through there. Southbound 270, just a little moderate volume at 270. And eastbound 70, still a little slow into downtown. But westbound 70 looks great. In fact, it looks pretty good all the way out through Highway A. Now,

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1: Interesting results from down at the Tour Championship. Dan Reardon with a leaderboard update coming up here in just a few minutes as we wrap up the show and we do audio cut of the day. Our friend Tim Summer is here. He has a new book out called Dispatches from the Kingdom of Outsiders, but he is our music go-to person. And I wanted to talk about a couple more things before we get to maybe another story from the book. You brought up talking about Frank Beard from ZZ Top. Now, he passed away a couple of weeks ago. ZZ Top, a huge, huge popular band here in St. Louis because of KC95, Tim Summers. So right. A lot of ZZ Top fans here.
3: You know, Frank Beard's contribution in the band was often underrated because he was one of those drummers who did something very difficult that appeared to be very simple. So a lot of people thought, well, he's just in there in the back hitting the snare, kick, and hi-hat. No, he was doing a lot of intricate triplets and rhythm changes and this and that. What an extraordinary drummer.
1: Well, and I guess I did not have that appreciation for him because
3: He's a drummer's drummer. Yeah. And if you talk to any of those real hardcore drummer cats, like those New Orleans drummer cats, they'll tell you what great respect they had for Frank Beard. Now, something I found terribly, terribly interesting, I won't say it was negative, I'm not going to be negative about this, is that after Frank Beard died, Frank Beard died just before ZZ Top were about to begin a tour.
1: Right.
3: And obviously, I think they knew that he had been in ill health. So they were not unprepared for this, and they had somebody ready to go. Frank Beard, they canceled two tour dates.
1: That's it.
3: After Frank, that's it.
1: Wow.
3: And, you know, a part of you thinks that's a little weird. And I looked it up. You know, John Entwistle of The Who, he died in the middle of a Who tour.
1: Did he really? I didn't remember that.
3: He died at the Las Vegas Hard Rock of a drug overdose, heart attack and a drug overdose. Actually, I'm not swearing it's a drug overdose. I do know it was a heart attack. I don't want either of us to get sued.
1: I get it. That's interesting, though. I didn't remember.
3: And
1: that
3: he died in the middle of it. He died, and they only canceled two dates. Now, getting back to ZZ Top, at first I was like, wait a second. This guy was in the band for over 50 years and you canceled only two shows. Then I remembered the economics of being a major rock band. You have caterers to pay. You have a 40-person crew to pay. You have bus drivers to pay. You have a whole hall that you are on the hold with the insurance if the gig gets canceled. And then I thought to myself, ZZ Top are now down to one of their original members.
1: Yeah. Well,
3: because Dusty, the bass player, died, passed about, I want to say, 4 or 5 years ago. I'm sorry, I don't know the exact date. So ZZ Top are down to one original member, their guitarist, and primary vocalist. And I thought to myself, is that weird? Is it weird that they're going on with just one third of the original band? And then I thought, you know what? There's nothing wrong with that. ZZ Top are a brand name, and if there's a band out there playing the heck out of their music, that's a great thing. And in many ways, I think that's the future of rock and roll, is that these bands are going to carry on with brand names. And I'm going to tell you something very quickly. For instance, if Kiss was to go on without Gene and Paul, right?
1: Mm-hmm.
3: But say with our friend Todd Kearns doing the Paul Stanley part, wouldn't you go, man, that would be a great band? So I think there's something to the idea of bands continuing, these great legacy bands continuing with just younger people and the brand name if they do it right.
1: Yeah, I think it's going to happen for sure. I mentioned your book, which came out a few weeks ago, called Dispatches from the Kingdom of Outsiders. It's a collection of essays that Tim has written over the course of decades on a variety of subjects. And when you were here with us last time, you shared a couple of great stories

0: A couple that I was familiar with that the audience might not have known about when you were given a private concert by Bono and the Edge. We talked a little bit about Johnny Depp and Evan Dando. Do you have another story that you can share here that maybe we didn't talk about in that first time a couple of weeks ago? Because the book is chock full of all kinds of different stories and, you know, great homages to other people that are in the music industry as well.
1: Well, once upon a time, rock stars were not inaccessible people. This is what I remember from my youth, is that rock stars used to be very accessible, used to be able to sort of, for all intents and purposes, walk up and knock on their hotel room. You could call the hotel they were staying at, say, is so-and-so, is Paul Weller from the Jam staying there? Is, oh, put me through to his room. Is Bob Geldof from the Boomtown Rats?
0: Can I tell you what we did? And this is when I was 16 years old. Okay, along those lines.
1: Sure.
0: Because you know this, on the back of records, you would have all kinds of credits. And they would always, not always, but they would often put the tour manager's name down there, right? So we knew where, if a band was playing at the arena, the Checkerdome here or something, a friend of mine who passed away, his name was Scott McElrath, he was known as Scott Allen on the radio, we knew where the bands would kind of stay. So we would call the tour manager, get through to the tour manager, and say, and we were kids, but we were working on the radio, and we'd try to get backstage, and it worked.
2: That's amazing.
0: If you got the right person, it would work.
1: Yeah. And there was a day you couldn't do that. So this is a story. I'll try to tell this quickly. This is a story that takes place in February of 1979, the first time the Clash played in New York City. And they were playing a venue called the Palladium. And in those days, it was pretty easy just to walk right into the sound check. And so what I would do, and I did this all the time to the bands that I, when a band that I liked was playing the Palladium, which was about a 3,000 seat theater in downtown Manhattan. So on this particular day, the Clash, who I was sort of obsessed with, were playing the Palladium. So I walked in, I walked right up to the front row, sat myself down, watched this amazing sound check, because the Clash were one of these bands who, when they played a sound check, they played full out. You know how some bands just walk through their sound checks? Sometimes bands don't even show up for their sound checks and just have their roadies do it. But the Clash would play a sound check and they were playing full out. So I watched the Clash do the sound check and they finished and then they just sort of stepped off the stage. And again, things were much, much more casual in those days. There weren't a lot of hanger on. There weren't bodyguards. Maybe there was a bodyguard somewhere. I don't know where. So the Clash step into the theater part where the seats are. And I had this plan. I was 16 years old.
0: I was going to say, you had to be pretty young, right?
1: Yeah. I was 16 years old. And for some reason, the 16-year-old Tim Summer had gotten this idea in his head. He'd gotten this idea in his head that there would be nothing cooler in the whole wide world than to get a picture of the Beatles signed by the Clash. So I bought with me a picture of the Beatles. And I thought to myself, oh my God, it's going to be the coolest thing in the world to get a picture of the Beatles, but it's the Clash's signatures. So three members of the Clash, Mick Jones, Paul Simonon, and Topperhead, and are sort of just standing in the aisle, leaning against some seats, and they're just talking to each other. And I walk up to them, and I give them this picture. And I said, will you sign this? And they sort of looked at each other, a little like, and finally, Paul Simonon says, Yeah, we'll sign it, but only if Joe says it's okay. And he points over to the legendary Joe Strummer, who's standing about 15 feet away. And they beckon Joe over, and they say, Joe, this kid wants us to sign this. And they show him this picture of the Beatles. And he looks at it for a second, and he sort of really thinks about it. And he looks at the picture of the Beatles, and he says to me, Nah, we're not signing this. We'll sign anything else you got, but we're not signing this. And it so happened, as a backup, I bought an album with me, so I gave them to that. Now, one of the reasons this ridiculous story is sort of interesting to me is on the Clash's next album, their most legendary album, the album London Calling. The title song of that album, London Calling, has a line in it. The line is, "Phony Beatlemania has bitten the dust." And I have never discussed this with anyone in the Clash. God knows I didn't get a chance to discuss it with Joe Strummer, who's been passed many, many years. I've never discussed this with any of the members of the Clash or any producers or anybody like that. It stuck in my head that the idea that that Joe Strummer wrote the lyrics, "The phony Beatlemania has bitten the dust,"

0: may have been inspired by that day, that afternoon in February of 1979, when I asked the Clash, when I asked Joe Strummer to sign a picture of the Beatles.
1: So can I ask a stupid
2: I love
1: question?
2: that.
1: Why did you think it was a good idea to have them sign a picture of the Beatles? I mean, that, I'm with Joe Strummer here, I think. So why was that a brilliant idea on the part of 16-year-old Tim Sumner?
2: Yes.
0: Because I think to a lot of us, in terms of punk rock terms, the Clash were like our Beatles.
1: I got you. Well, maybe you were
0: And
1: the
0: probably
1: inspiration for that too.
0: that's a smart that's a I know I think that's what I was thinking at the time. Also, I was just thinking at the time, hey, I'm an obnoxious 16-year-old. This
1: Yes.
0: is going to be effing great if I can like say, look, it's a picture of the Beatles, but it's signed by the Clash.
1: Yeah, my favorite rock star reaction story to a signature was with Magic Dick, who played the harmonica for the Jay Giles
0: Sure,
1: Band. He's
0: of
1: still around,
0: course.
1: by the way. And I'm backstage at the Kiel Opera House circa 1983. This is when Freeze Frame was out. And Freeze Frame,
0: How
1: if
0: old were
1: you,
0: you? Like
1: I was
0: 13?
1: 17. I was probably
0: Okay.
1: 17. So Freeze Frame has these kind of like hieroglyphics and weird
2: Yes,
1: artwork on the
2: yes.
1: front. And I'm just a stupid 16, 17-year-old kid. And I say to Magic Dick, I said, and he's signing, you know, Peter Wolf, they're signing my records. I said, what does the album cover mean? You know, because I wanted to. And Magic Dick looks at me and goes, I don't know what the F it means. Right now it means double F and platinum. And I thought that was a brilliant, brilliant answer on the part of Magic Dick from the Jay Giles Band. And I'll
0: Well, I'm
1: never,
0: going to tell
1: ever
0: you,
1: forget that.
0: I'm going to tell you something just like that, okay? Now, weirdly, this is a story that involves someone who later became very famous, and that's not relevant to the story. So, 1985, I'm at an AC/DC show. I'm backstage at an AC/DC show in New Jersey. And it so happens I'm with my friend Rick Rubin, who was not that famous yet, but was a
1: He is
0: huge
1: now.
0: AC/DC fan.
1: Yeah.
0: Yeah. So, Rick told me before that he had a question he was dying to ask AC/DC. So we're backstage and we're talking with Angus Young and Malcolm Young of AC/DC. And Rick asked this question. This is the question. You know, you had this amazing singer, Malcolm Young, and he dies. And your next album comes out, and nowhere on the album do you say anything, not on the cover, not on the back cover, not on the inner sleeve, not on the credits. Never do you say, thank you, Malcolm, or we miss you, Malcolm. You don't say anything like that. And Rick found that very, very odd that Bon Scott, their singer, their famous singer, had died, yet the album didn't say anything like, oh, goodbye, Malcolm, safe voyages. And then, not Malcolm, Bon Scott,
1: Yeah,
0: sorry.
1: right. You reversed
0: No,
1: it,
0: nowhere
1: right.
0: on the album does he say, Bon Scott, safe voyages, goodbye, Bon, we're so sorry, we miss you, Bon. Nowhere in Back in Black does the album say that. And Malcolm Young, the legendary rhythm guitarist for AC/DC, looks at us like we're crazy. And he says, we didn't need to do anything like that. The album is called Back in Black. Well, so there you go.
1: That, yeah, well, and that kind of summed it up. I think I do remember that one. Tim Sumner, awesome to have you on. You look great on the video, and you sounded great this afternoon as well. I love the fact that we pulled this off. We're going to start doing it on a regular basis. You have a great weekend, and thank you
0: Thank
1: so
0: you.
1: much. Again, the book is called Dispatches from the Kingdom of Outsiders. It's a collection of awesome rock and roll essays. We'll see you next time. Thank you, Tim.
0: Pleasure.
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2: On the roads, traffic is thinning out nicely. It's quiet through North County. Southbound 55 looks better. There's still some moderate volume just south of Highway M. Oh, looks like there's an accident reported. Southbound Highway 21 at Route Double B. B as in boy, that's in the Hillsboro area. Now, if you're westbound on 64, it is really in good shape now from Hampton out through McCausland. Really, it only slows at Highway A, but eastbound still a little slow at 170. 70 westbound looks good as well, but it's busy at the 64 split. That's due to road work. And there's some volume westbound on the Poplar Street Bridge and eastbound on 64 at 159. Sue Thomas with traffic, 97.1 FM Talk, St. Louis Conservative.
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3: Audio cut of the day coming up here in just a couple of minutes. First, an update on the Tour Championship. Our own Dan Reardon, no relation. You know what was fun today? Not really fun, but relatable. Seeing Rory McIlroy chip up, not make it to the green. The ball rolls right back to where his club is, and he has to do it again, and the same thing happens. And that's sort of like what happened with Gary Woodland last week on hole 9, the final day, where he duffed the shot and topped it. It was relatable to amateur golfers, right, Dan? But it shouldn't happen to pros like Rory.
4: We always like to see the pro scale. It makes us feel like it's part of our game as well. And, you know, we learned something today, and that is no lead is safe in this championship. Cam Young started the day dead last in the field, shot 8 under par 62, and now he is 2 strokes off the lead of Ryan Gerard and Victor Hovland. So there's good scores available on the weekend. Scottie Scheffler had a couple of bogeys earlier, but he shows he's always one of the best at bouncing back. After 2 bogeys early in the round, he ran out 3 straight birdies, bogeyed 17, birdied 18. He's 8 under within 2 shots of the lead. One other name I think we need to pay attention to, there's something going on with the Scotsman, Robert McIntyre. At Memphis, he shot 82 and withdrew from the tournament, and today he shot 76. He may not just be able to play in American Heat. I don't know what the circumstance, but he's a much better player than those 2 scores would indicate.
3: Yeah, he's sitting at the bottom +3. Hideki Matsuyama is the next, and he's still, under par right now. He was even for the day. It's interesting, Ryan Gerard's name at the top of that leaderboard. He didn't do too badly last weekend. Nobody really talked about him, but I think he finished -6 for the tournament, right, Dan?
4: Absolutely, and as I mentioned yesterday, Hovland's the guy that shot the best round of the week last week, which was a 63. So there, I mean, everybody in this field is legitimate. You know, the guy that probably is not getting enough credit is Chris Goddard. You know, I said he won in Scotland a year ago. He's won since that time. He really is sort of sitting in top tens on a somewhat regular basis. And it's just because he broke through a little late in life. But when I say late in life, he didn't break through at 22 or 23. He's more like 27, 28. But he certainly bears watching as we go forward, not only this weekend, but yep, as we go into 2027.
3: One shot off the lead right now. Dan, thanks a lot. You enjoy the weekend, and we will talk soon. I appreciate it.
4: Enjoyed it,
3: Mark. All right, take care.
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3: I think I have time for one gem from our favorite United States Senator, John Kennedy. Woo. From Louisiana.
6: Dealing with the Iranian government is like dealing... it's like dealing with a wild pack of howler monkeys. I mean, they're crazy. You can't take their word. I wouldn't take their word for the same reason that I don't drink water out of a toilet. You can't trust them. Number two, we have accomplished most of why we went into Iran. We have degraded their military. We've degraded their economy. I mean, we've torn him a new ashtray.
3: He's my favorite. He also talked about the DSA.
6: Democratic socialism, it's in one sense, it's an oxymoron, democratic socialism. But in another sense, it's just a regular moron. And nature abhors a moron.
3: I love that guy. He's got to be in third place for all-time numbers of audio cuts of the day. President Trump in the lead. By far, Bill Maher's up there as well. Sue, you have a great weekend.
7: You too, Mark.
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1: Volume out west, typical of a Friday, but not bad right now. Westbound 6440 slows Prospect through the 70 split. We've got a jam on the ramp. Well, it's pretty much eastbound on 70, headed for Highway A. And that, of course, mostly due to road work. We've got an accident again reported eastbound 6440 just past 170. So heavy traffic there and on southbound 170 as drivers try to get onto 64. And on the Illinois side, quiet on the bridges, but eastbound 64 and that endless road work is slowing, approaching 159. I'm Sue Thomas, and that's traffic. 97.1 FM Talk, St. Louis Conservative.
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2: 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Because it's not magic, but it's not not magic.

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2: 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What if you start with two Sonos speakers just to see how it feels? What if you really like how it feels and you become a Sonos person who can't stop saying to their friends, what if you start with two Sonos speakers just to see how it feels? Because it's not magic, but it's not not magic.
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5: In Virginia. I'm Lisa Lacera, Fox News. President Trump will not travel to New York City to mark 25 years since the 9/11 attacks.
6: President Trump will remember victims of the September 11th, 2001 terror attacks at a service at the Pentagon, he says, and will not travel to the site of the World Trade Center in New York City. But the White House is strongly pushing back on reports. The decision to skip New York is because the ceremony would not include a speaking role for the president. An administration official says Vice President J.D. Vance is attending the memorial service in New York, and other administration officials will attend an event in Shanksville, Pennsylvania, where United Airlines Flight 93 was brought down. President Trump attended a ceremony at Ground Zero in 2024, standing alongside then-President Biden and Vice President Kamala Harris.
5: Fox's Jared Halpern. The Trump administration is appealing a judge's decision that blocked an executive order limiting mail-in voting before the midterm elections. This comes after a federal judge in Boston blocked the order for 2 weeks. The legal battle drags on as the first states prepare to send out mail-in ballots. Day two of deliberations and no verdict in the trial of Lindsay Clancy, the Massachusetts mom charged with killing her three young children in 2023.
7: The jury sent its first note today, less than an hour into deliberations, asking to see evidence. Two bags of prescription pill bottles found in the home and the bloody knife Lindsay Clancy used in her suicide attempt. The defense says Clancy's suicide attempt is proof that on the day she killed her three children, she was in the throes of postpartum psychosis, made worse by 13 prescription medications. The prosecution says she was not over-medicated and once suggested the suicide attempt at the home was staged.
5: Fox's Brian Yenis in Plymouth. 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
16: Stocks finishing Friday on a down note after Fed Chair Kevin Warsh signaled a possible rate hike over inflation concerns. The Dow ending down 9 points, S&P falling 19, NASDAQ losing 139. Tech stocks leading the way among Friday's biggest losers, with semiconductor stocks taking the brunt of it. Shares of Marvell Technology, NVIDIA, Intel, and AMD all falling Friday. PayPal stock slumping Friday. Advent and Stripe are reportedly pumping the brakes on their

0: $53 billion takeover pursuit of the online payment company. Shares of BioNTech sinking Friday after ending a disappointing clinical trial for its colorectal cancer vaccine. A federal appeals court ruling that states can regulate predictions markets as gambling. And that's your Fox Business Report. I'm Laura Cantor, invested in you.
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4: No weather concerns at all this evening. Just delightful weather for this time of year. But as we go into the last weekend of August, summer is ready to make a big-time comeback. Partly to mostly clear, delightful this evening, 66 for the low. Saturday, partly sunny, in the 80s, maybe 90 for the high. Humidity only makes a slow comeback tomorrow. Saturday night, partly cloudy, 71. Sunday, it's back. 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Chief Meteorologist, Dave Murray.

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1: Hello, America. It's your main man, Jimmy Failla. Texas Radio Hall of Famer Paul Gleiser is here. Take it away, Paul.
2: Thank you, Jimmy. Hour three of Fox Across America. One of my favorite things about filling in for Jimmy is I get to talk to Taylor Riggs. Here she is, the walk-up music playing. She's triumphantly striding up to the plate from the Fox Business Network. Taylor, how are you, darling?
3: Oh, it's so fun to be here.
2: It's so fun having you. This is part of my deal with Fox, is if I fill in for Jimmy, I get to have you.
3: Good. You better keep me in that contract of yours.
2: Part of the deal, and yeah, I filled in last week and you were on vacation.
3: Ooh.
2: And if I had known that, I would have said, hell no, I'm not filling in.
3: And if had I known you were filling in, I wouldn't have taken vacation.
2: See
3: how
2: there,
3: about that?
2: See there, that's how it works. Hey, listen, there's so much we could talk about, but let me set the table as follows. It's 66 months to the day we started the Iran war. The midterms are looming. At this point in the Trump 1.0 presidency, the economy was clearly hitting on all eight cylinders. It doesn't feel that way now. And against that background, we have Federal Reserve Governor Lisa Cook, Federal Reserve Governor Christopher Waller, Lori Logan, president of the Dallas Fed, and St. Louis Fed President Alberto Musselam, all saying that we need to raise interest rates, which just makes my blood run cold, particularly in a midterm election year. So with all of that, go.
3: Okay. So, yeah. So we heard from the new Federal Reserve Chair, Kevin Warsh, this morning at a really big speech in Jackson Hole, Wyoming. I thought he did a great job, but I don't think you're going to be happy either, because to me, he sounded a little bit hawkish. And he kind of went maybe against what you're talking about. He said, frankly, from the data that he's looking at, the economy looks great. He said CapEx business spending, which is the seed corns for future economic growth, are up at an annualized rate of 9%, the fastest growth since 2021. Credit spreads are low. What that means, it's cheap to borrow from corporations. You're not demanding a lot more money because you don't see risk across the corporate sector.
2: All right.
3: And so he said all of that is showing him that with the economy in a decent shape, he's much more focused now on price stability. And that is the key word for inflation.
2: Right.
3: And he said that it is not clearly coming down fast enough or quickly enough for his liking. I'm putting words in his mouth, but that's sort of what he hinted at, that he needs to see more evidence that that's taking place, and he says he doesn't yet see it. So he said, my focus now is shifting away from the labor picture, because the labor picture looks good, in favor of the price stability inflation picture, because it is still much too high. You're well above that 2% target. So you're seeing the market respond. Yields are rising because the Federal Reserve influences short-term rates. And so yields are rising. He also had another really interesting comment. Two-year yields are well above where the federal funds rate is. So I always thought, okay, so that is restrictive, because the market feels restrictive. The market is higher.

0: than what the Fed is saying. And the Fed said we are not sufficiently restrictive, meaning we need to catch up and climb higher to where the market is, because the market is telling us we're not restrictive. Now, critics of that could say the markets are doing all the restrictive work for the Federal Reserve. So the fact that the market's telling me that interest rates are higher than where the Fed is, that's the market being restrictive enough. I borrow at market rates, not where the Fed tells me the rates are. Does that make sense?
1: Yes, it does.
0: So, you know, we'll have to see. They're not going to raise rates anytime soon, but I will say the odds of a rate hike in September are now in the 60 to 70% range.
1: Meanwhile, the market, you know, the Dow doesn't seem to be upset by this. It's down 16 points. You know,
0: again, the economy is strong.
1: Why does it feel like it?
0: I know. So this is the problem with another sort of other speech that we had from Federal Reserve officials, where they're doing a lot of the feelings. So we had an interview on our network yesterday, and one of the Federal Reserve governors said, well, I go out and talk to business leaders and things don't feel good. And I was talking to a business owner and he can't afford an ice cream for his children, or he's seen double digit inputs into his business. So some of that is rigorous analysis, but if you're just going off of how people feel, then that's not data. That's feeling.
1: It's not, but it is. I agree with you. My concern is it's not data, but it's political reality.
0: That is true. And I also want to be careful. I sound right now like a Democrat in 2022, where I said, things are great. What do you mean you're not voting for Democrats? There's no recession. The Biden economy is really, really good. Who cares about inflation at 9%? Things are great. There's no recession. The economy's fine. If you want a job, you can have one. And everyone kept saying, stop telling me what the data says. I am telling you, I don't feel good. And this inflation is hurting me regardless of what I'm actually doing. So I want to be really mindful, because I know I sound a lot like that. I guess what I'm trying to say is, if this is a Federal Reserve that is data dependent, you're telling me you don't feel great, but you are still spending. And the Federal Reserve can only go off of credit card receipts, right? And unemployment and jobless claims. And there are, we're at a, you know, well below 40-year average of people for filing for unemployment benefits. So I hear you. That doesn't take away how you feel. I mean, I can tell you, I know how much I paid on last month's air conditioning bill down to the cent. That is how tight I am on finances right now. I could tell you down to the penny what my bills are at this moment. But I'm still spending. I'm still throwing a birthday party for my one-year-old tomorrow.
1: Well, of course you are. You'll eat store-brand cat food before you deny your one-year-old anything.
0: Yeah.
1: Because that's how that works. But, you know, it doesn't help. You know, $2 gas would help.
0: Mm-hmm. This is the tale of the economy of what could have been. So we're growing at 2% right now, and people are like, okay, that's good. But I think this is a tale of what could have been. Could this have been a 4, 5, 6% economy? So I think part of part of what I'm feeling is that's kind of a bummer, because high GDP growth is the best antidote to socialism.
1: 100%.
0: Because high GDP growth means that the lower class can move to the middle class and the middle class can move to the upper class.
1: 100%.
0: You only get that in high GDP growth economies. So,
1: and that ought to be the, you know, and we have not had that. We've not had a consistent application of that belief for the past 30 years.
0: Mm-hmm.
1: But consistent application of that belief would go a long way to solve the debt problem. It would go a long way to solve any sort of chronic underemployment, and all kinds of great things would happen if we could consistently, year after year, over a sustained period of time, grow the economy at 3% or greater. Agree?
0: 1,000%. You know, and the one big beautiful bill, I think, could have done that. But then we got into the Iran skirmish.
1: Which, you know, and he said, you know, the president said it'd be just a few weeks. And I knew at the time that wasn't going to be the case.
0: Yeah.
1: And I'm on record as having said so.
0: And I give credit to the president for doing something that no other president was willing to do, because this is what happens. You probably lose midterms. And this is why you do it when you don't, when you're not up for reelection. And so I think this is why the president did it at this moment, because he's trying to think long term for the country and sacrifice some of the short term issues. But I think a lot of people do have issues with, again, this is a, what could have been economy. And I don't like that you're sacrificing the near term for this Iran stuff.
1: Yeah, I don't like it, but I'm going to give the president this much credit. He knew that.
0: Mm-hmm.
1: 6 months ago today, he knew that. And he did it anyway,
0: mm-hmm.
1: which tells me that he believed, he had information that you and I don't have.
0: Mm-hmm.
1: He believed, like it or not, it had to be done.
0: Mm-hmm.
1: That's what I still believe that.
0: Yep, I do too. I don't think that he just did this for fun or for an ego boost. They clearly had some information, and maybe it was harder than they expected. You know, who knows? But now we're in it. So now we're going to have to fight to finish the job.
1: Yeah, and I think what is bamboozling him bamboozles me. I think bamboozle any sensible person of, particularly of, you know, of with a Western outlook on the world, that you're dealing with people that are absolutely fanatically crazy.
0: Yes, in Treasury Secretary Scott Bessent's speech, he had a very good analogy on talking about Operation Economic Outcast, trying to financially isolate Iran by shutting down some of the banks, like in UAE, for example, that right. fund a lot of the high-ranking generals on the IRGC. And if you cut those banks off to the U.S. financial system, they collapse. And so they would actually stop relationships with Iran so that they can stay a part of the U.S. financial system. In that speech, he talked about the Berlin Wall fell when ordinary soldiers stopped shooting at their own people. But the problem is, and he, I think, was speaking to a lot of members in Iran's army and saying, just stop killing your own people. But then you correctly brought in the religious fanaticism. And that takes it to a whole other level. That when these high-ranking officials stop getting paid, and they're going to stop getting paid because banks are starting to cut them off thanks to Scott Bessent, I think they're doing this for more than the money. Now, do the lower-ranking officials do it if they're not getting paid? I don't know. They might be like East Berlin and just stop killing their own people. But I think we are missing that religious fanaticism in there, where they will do this at all costs because they're all wearing suicide vests.
1: Something that we Westerners just can't wrap our heads around, you know?
0: Bingo.
1: We can't get there. Taylor Riggs, Fox Business Network. In about the minute and a half we have left, Taylor, let's just take a look at what happens if the Democrats win control of either of the two houses or both. What does that do to the Trump economy in the second half of his presidency?
0: This is very not popular news. The markets love a divided Congress because that means nothing can get done.
1: Okay.
0: And the best thing about nothing getting done is Congress can't get in the way of American businesses.
1: Okay.
0: Now, we've had an increase in executive orders. We saw that with Biden and then Trump. So executive orders can cause a problem. But at least after the midterms, that's not going to be an issue. So actually, divided Congress, people like that a lot. A blue sweep, they don't like. Markets typically go down. A red sweep, typically you go up on the hopes of this sort of fiscal reflationary trade, deregulation trade. So again, actually a stalemate might be nice, because that means that
1: might be good for business.
0: We're just going to like get Washington out of the way and let Americans do their thing best, which is running their own business.
1: All right. All right.
0: Is that too optimistic for you?
1: No, it's not. I'll cling to anything. I own a small business here.
0: Yeah.
1: And I depend on the health of other small businesses.
0: Yeah. Can I ask you a question?
1: Yeah.
0: How are your data centers down there? Is the uproar as loud as we hear?
1: There's some uproar about it.
0: Uh-huh.
1: There is. And because water is a problem in Texas, mm-hmm. and you know, we've had so many people move here that mm-hmm. electricity is becoming a problem in Texas.
0: Mm-hmm.
1: And until those things are kind of resolved, data mm-hmm. centers look a little scary.
0: Yeah, that's fair.
1: Okay.
0: So that's fair.
1: I don't think Texas is anti-data center. They're certainly not anti-growth. But I think concerned about those scarce resources is causing some hesitancy with respect to data centers.
0: Yeah, that's fair.
1: Taylor, you got babies to go home to. It's the weekend.
0: I do. Get to anchor Claiming Countdown in 40 minutes if you want to tune back in.
1: No, okay.
0: Not
1: so you're
0: done
1: still,
0: yet.
1: So your day's not done. Okay. We could talk all day, Taylor. I truly have a great time talking to you.
0: Have a great weekend.
1: You too. There she goes, the great Taylor Riggs. Here we go. More of Fox Across America is on the way.
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7: Paul Gleiser in for Jimmy Failla. We're going to do what we do when I fill in for Jimmy. We're going to do the quiz at thequiz.fox. Five questions, each one a little harder than the one before it. There's five out of five if you're really good. They get progressively more difficult. Mike, start throwing pitches.
8: All right, yeah, let's step on the gas because I think we have 3.5, so let's go. What is the largest state in the United States by total land area?
7: Oh, that's easy, Alaska. Yep.
9: Okay, just go ding. I don't have the button.
7: Okay, ding. Ding. All right. Ding. What's the next one? All right.
8: What is the longest running U.S. game show?
7: What are the choices?
8: Who Wants to Be a Millionaire, Wheel of Fortune, Family Feud, or The Price is Right?
7: Price is Right.
8: Yep.
7: Price is Right. All right. There it is. Two.
8: Before it became the global short form video giant knows TikTok, this platform originally launched in 2014 under what name?
7: What?
8: Vine.
7: Musical.ly, isn't it? TikTok used to be Musical.ly?
8: Correct.
7: All right, good. Okay.
8: Well, U.S. Senate is primarily made up of lawyers and politicians. It currently includes two ordained ministers, one Republican, one Democrat. Who are they?
7: Who are my choices?
8: Langford and Warnock, Scott.
7: Yeah, it is Langford and Warnock.
8: Okay.
7: Cool. Isn't it?
8: Yes.
7: Okay, cool. That's 4 out of 4. What's the last one?
8: Who is the oldest continuously operating newspaper in the United States?
7: This is a trick question, and I had this discussion.
8: Would you like the choices, or you know it already?
7: No, I know this one because I would have gotten it wrong if I hadn't had this discussion about 3, 4, 5 months ago. The New York Post holds itself out to be the oldest paper in the country. It's the oldest daily paper in the country, but the Hartford Courant is the oldest paper.
8: That's correct, and that's a 5 for 5. There you go. Yep,
7: there we go.
9: That's that the one that tripped us up before the show when we were looking these over.
8: Yep.
7: Okay, well, cool. I mean, that, but it was pretty easy today.
8: Which is founded by Alexander Hamilton, right?
7: Yeah, the oldest daily paper is the New York Post. One of my favorite papers, by the way.
8: Of course, yeah.
7: It's called Miranda Devine, one of our frequent guests.
8: And Lydia Moynihan, yeah.
7: And Lydia Moynihan, another frequent guest, and headquartered right there in the same building as you guys.
8: Yes, sir, yep.
7: And, it was established by Alexander Hamilton. It is the oldest daily paper in the country. The Connecticut Current was, before it was the Hartford Current, was a weekly.

0: that's the, but this was a, from a discussion I got into, a trivia discussion I got into for several months ago. I just got lucky on that one. I would have gotten it wrong had I not had that conversation. So there we go. 5 for 5 on the quiz. I'm still smoking Zioli.
1: Yeah, he's doing Thursday, so we'll have to see how he does.
0: Okay, yeah, all right. You tell him. He's so far behind now. You know, I'm gonna have to completely fall apart in the ninth inning for him to have a shot. But do it to him. You know, make him perform because I'm happy to step up. We still got some show coming up. Chanley Painter, Fox legal analyst and anchor, gonna talk to her in the next segment after the bottom of the hour. We're sitting on pins and needles waiting to find out what happens in the Lindsey Clancy trial, on trial for murdering her 3 children. Is she convicted on the top count, first-degree murder, where she goes away for the rest of her life? Or does she get off by reason of lack of criminal responsibility due to mental defect, or however they word it in Massachusetts? The longer it takes to get a verdict, the less I think she's going to get the book thrown at her. But we're going to find out. We will talk to Chanley Painter about that here on Fox Across America. Paul Gleiser in for Jimmy. There's more on the way.

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0: 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Meanwhile, to take the ball forward and down the field, Chandley Painter, Fox News anchor, is with us. Chandley, welcome to the show. Thanks for taking your time.
1: Of course. Hey, Paul. Happy Friday.
0: Hey, listen, Chandley, you follow things legal. I want your thoughts. We're sitting here. I'm watching the TV monitor. I'm waiting to hear from the producers there in New York. We're on verdict watch on the Lindsey Clancy trial.
1: Right.
0: Give me your 30,000 foot view, and then I want to get down on the street with it. Where do you think this stands? What's your take?
1: Yeah, this is a difficult case. I was there last week, so I did have my eyes on the jury for a couple of days, but it's so hard to tell. This is a complicated legal case because she's pleading insanity, basically, and that's her defense, criminal responsibility. It's complicated under the law. This jury has heard experts from both sides, and they're having to sort through the evidence that they remember during the month-long trial and then applying it to the law under Massachusetts law. And then they also have several options. They have, you know, guilty first-degree murder, guilty second-degree murder, involuntary manslaughter, not guilty, and then not guilty due to lack of criminal responsibility. So they have a lot ahead of them. I doubt we will have a verdict today. I would be surprised if they came back today with a unanimous verdict. There is a Friday factor. Jurors like to have a verdict before they go to the weekend, but I don't know that that's going to be the case today.
0: Well, let me ask you this, you know, from a legal point of view. She wasn't charged with manslaughter.
1: Right.
0: So how can the judge say you can convict her of manslaughter?
1: Right. This is something the defense asked for, which is pretty common in a case. They want a lesser included offense to be before a jury because it would expose her to less of a sentence. Right. But at the same time, it may be favorable to prosecutors in this case as well. So
0: does it act as an escape hatch for the jury?
1: It does. So for a jury,
0: gives them a trap door.
1: Exactly. That may be on the fence. They don't want to select first degree murder because they do believe maybe she had some sort of mental incapacity at the time or suffering from postpartum psychosis. So they don't want to give full responsibility to her actions. They have a couple of lesser included to they can compromise on basically and reach maybe more easily a unanimous verdict if they for some reason are hung or some are for this or some are for that. So that's what you see in like this. And again, that's probably something that the defense wanted to do strategically just in case they didn't believe that she could be fully not guilty by insanity.

0: party. So we'll see what they do here. For this case, with the facts that we know that we did see in trial, this is a clear cut, in my opinion, premeditated first degree murder. She brutally murdered her three babies, a 5-year-old, a 3-year-old, and an 8-month-old. Strangled them.
1: Keep coming back to that. I mean, yes. I keep coming, you know, she's a mother, and, you know, not to put too fine a point on it, but I just need, you got to think about what is that innocent child thinking in its last moments of life, right, at the person who's supposed to love him or her, at the person that he or she trusts with absolutely 100% of her being.
0: Yeah.
1: Realizing that the ultimate betrayal is taking place. I mean, I just can't imagine it.
0: It is horrifying to think that the last thing that these babies saw was their mother taking their life before they passed away. It's really unconscionable to think about. And even
1: I have to believe that God granted them immediate peace.
0: I hope. Yeah, absolutely.
1: I can't handle it if I don't believe in a merciful God.
0: An 8-month-old baby can't do anything by itself.
1: God.
0: Can't even cry out, you know, say stop. So it's really, I think that's going to be a high bar for any person on a jury to get over and to select a not guilty with anything after it, right? Because they want to hold someone responsible. And this jury, not only did they hear about it, they saw the crime scene photos. They saw the autopsy photos. They heard the 911 call of the husband who arrived home to absolutely a horror show, finding his babies deceased and his wife had jumped out the window. And so I even read that one of the jurors was crying yesterday during the prosecution's closing argument talking about the babies dying.
1: Chanley Painter, Fox News anchor, is our guest here. Chanley, here's the perspective you can give us. You've seen the jury.
0: Mm-hmm.
1: I mean, you've seen the actual human beings. You've seen their faces.
0: Yes.
1: Size them up.
0: Yeah, so when I was there, we didn't know the final 12 deliberating. So there's 18, 12, there's 6 alternates because it was so many weeks of trial and you never know when you may lose a juror. So the final 12, though, are still 9 women and 3 men, which is interesting because this is a case about a mother. Most of those women maybe are probably mothers themselves. Maybe they had some experience with either themselves or someone they know with a postpartum depression. And that's the defense here, is she claims that she not only was depressed and possibly undiagnosed with bipolar disorder, but she was suffering from postpartum psychosis, which is a very rare form of postpartum depression. And she was seeking help, she said, and she was over-medicated and taking the wrong medications, and in the throes of a psychosis took her baby's lives before she attempted to take her own life.
1: But it seems like that psychosis was unusually punctual, that it came and went.
0: It really is. And closing arguments yesterday, I thought the prosecutor did an excellent job of giving the jury a clear path forward. Here's what the evidence shows, and here's how you can find her guilty beyond a reasonable doubt of first-degree murder. And they pointed to the deliberate actions and choices she made that day. Not only was she able to take her 5-year-old to the doctor that day, the doctor pediatrician saw no signs or red flags whatsoever. She was texting and communicating with people as a normal person would. She sent her husband away. Now, she Googled a restaurant that was quite a bit of ways. She mapped out how long exactly it would take for her husband to go pick up dinner. Also send him to a CVS to pick up some medicine before coming home. She knew how much time she had by herself at home with the children. And she claims that she heard an auditory command hallucination, which is a voice telling her, you have to kill your children now and then take your own life. She claims that was the first time she heard that voice in her head, and it's the only time since she's heard that voice in her head.
1: As I say, unusually punctual.
0: Unusual. And so the prosecution's argument is that, okay, this is the first time you've heard this voice commanding you to take your children's lives, and she did not hesitate to obey the voice. The voice was very vague. It didn't tell her how to take her children's lives or when. She immediately did what it said, and she chose how to do it. the order of the babies to take down the stairs into the basement. And those deliberate, willful actions that took an hour, they say, is the pre-planning, the premeditation. That was her choice. She knew what she was doing, and therefore, under the law, should be held accountable.
1: All right. Something that I think is important, Chandler, you can explain this. In where I'm sitting here in Texas.
0: Right.
1: And in Texas, insanity or mental defect, you know, is an affirmative defense.
0: Yes. Which is
1: in Texas,
0: like most states, yes.
1: Like, but not in Massachusetts.
0: Mm-hmm. Yeah.
1: Why and how does that impact the case?
0: Yeah, that's an excellent point and something that people should know, because in Massachusetts, unlike most states, pleading not guilty, it's due to lack of criminal responsibility. The burden stays on the prosecution here. So it's a tough bar for prosecutors in Massachusetts to prove that someone was legally sane at the time that they committed the acts, because usually, like you said, it's an affirmative defense that a defense would raise, and they show by a preponderance of the evidence, which is a little lower than beyond a reasonable doubt, that their client did not appreciate the wrongfulness of their actions when they committed the crime, and they couldn't control the fact that they were doing whatever they were doing. So, but in Massachusetts, the prosecution has to prove that she, in fact, did know right from wrong, and that she was lucid enough to know and conform her conduct to the law. And that's a tough bar, because all the defense has to do in Massachusetts is bring some reasonable doubt. And they did so here, because they brought three experts, I believe, to the stand to say, we evaluated her, we talked to her days after the murders happened, and we believe that she was insane at the time. She could not know what she was doing was wrong. So if the jury wants to believe those experts, that's reasonable doubt. But if they want to believe the prosecution's experts, which they brought several to say that, no, she made choices. She was deliberate. She knew what she was doing. She could have stopped at any point. Then they would find for the prosecution here. So it's really comes down to a battle of the experts and who they believed.
1: Chandler Painter, Fox legal analyst and anchor, part of the Fox Across America. So Chandler, here's my concern. If anything other than some kind of a guilty verdict happens, if she gets off on lack of criminal responsibility, this is the way I think it's worded there in Massachusetts.
0: Right.
1: My fear is that it opens the door for this kind of a defense, and that other small babies are going to die. I mean, I really worry that once you open this door, it'll be hard to close. What do you think?
0: Yeah, it is concerning. And most of the time, just in general, an insanity defense is very difficult and rarely successful. In most states, I've covered one in Ohio, and a young woman, she killed her mom with a frying pan and said that she was temporarily insane at the time. And she brought in four experts. Of course, that was the burden on the defense in that state that said she was insane at the time it happened, and the jury still convicted her, and she's life in prison without parole. So it's a very difficult defense, even when you bring four renowned experts to come in and tell a jury that you were insane. So it is typically a defense that's, if it is used, it's very rarely successful. And again, even though we did explain here in Massachusetts, or there in Massachusetts, it's a little easier standard for the defense. It's really hard for people like you and me, which are the jurors, to come in and to look at a crime, especially as atrocious as this one, and check mark next to not guilty. They want to hold someone responsible for the crime that happened.
1: Yeah, and I want to believe that. I just don't want to, it's Massachusetts.
0: And this is a really interesting,
1: very liberal, very soft and squishy.
0: It's an interesting case. At the courthouse, I want to mention just there were a sea of women there to support her from all over the nation.
1: Yeah, I know. That's what I'm saying. I mean, there's this whole squishiness that has emerged. And, but the fact is she did something horrific and she needs to suffer what I think is the harshest penalty available under law. I've been married twice and I had a daughter with each of my two wives and been married to this one for 28, coming up on 29 years. And, I will offer this much sympathy for Lindsay Clancy. Having a small child in the home is enormously stressful.
0: Right.
1: And I'm the father. I had it easy that no matter how committed the husband is to sharing in the burden of a new baby in the house, a disproportionate share of the load kind of by dint of biology, falls to the woman.
0: Right.
1: She's exhausted.
0: Yes.
1: I mean, she'd be beyond the limits of exhaustion. I get all of that. I mean, I was ragged out, and I'm not even a woman, and I'm not the mother who bears that load.
0: Absolutely.
1: I get it. But that doesn't mean I get to kill the little thing.
0: Right, right. There are millions of women with babies under 5 years old, multiple babies under 5 years old, who don't do this.
1: Talked to one. Just had one as a guest. I had Taylor Riggs on in the previous segment. She's doing it.
0: Right. And they suffer. I mean, they suffer from postpartum issues are more common than people think. You know, a lot of women go through the baby blues or have undiagnosed issues. And this case, they say this was so rare. And maybe the silver lining of this whole tragedy is that these issues are to the forefront now and more people are talking about them. And maybe women who are suffering seriously can feel more comfortable coming forward and saying, I have these intrusive thoughts. I have, you know, thoughts of harming myself, my children, because she wasn't saying that. She did not tell any of her treating physicians or medical experts that she was seeing that she wanted to harm the children. And so as a nurse, she's a nurse. She knows what to tell doctors. She knows how medications work. She has that training and experience. That, to me, makes this even more egregious. Even if you are suffering, which no doubt she was having mental issues and she was suffering and she was crying out for help.
1: She knew. She knows how to access care on a level that a lot of us don't. She's an insider.
0: Right. And a labor and delivery nurse. So she worked with babies.
1: I didn't know that. She's an L&D nurse?
0: Mm-hmm.
1: Okay. Well, that further convicts her in my mind. I just don't think you can let her off.
0: Yeah. And even if she is convicted, she will still receive treatment and help in prison. So if it is a guilty, she's not going to just be thrown away. I mean, they're going to provide services for her and make sure she's well mentally behind bars.
1: Yeah, but she needs to be appropriately punished because you can't kill your babies.
0: Yeah. And again, that's why I think this may take a little longer for the jury. They have a lot to sort through. The defense closing, the attorney, he's very charismatic. When I was in the courtroom, I could tell that they liked him. Of course, it was the defense case when I was there. So we were seeing the defense witnesses, and he's been an attorney for decades, and he knows how to work a courtroom, and you could tell they were connected to him. But his closing yesterday was a little lackluster. He, unlike the prosecution, didn't give the jury the clear, here's what you should do, and here's how you can get to this not guilty by reason of insanity. So, you know, we'll see.
1: Chanley, I've got to run because the clock is a tyrant. I appreciate it.
0: Of course.
1: Have a great weekend. Really appreciate the insight. Thanks a lot for being a
0: Thanks
1: part of the show.
0: Thanks for having me.
1: All right, back to wrap it up here on Fox Across America. Don't go away.
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2: As Jimmy frequently characterizes it, bottom of the ninth here on Fox Across America on this Friday heading into the weekend. Been a lot of fun. Man, I love taking your calls. It's just a blast to get to talk to people across the country, get your thoughts and your perspective on things. Thanks to everybody. Thanks to Taylor Riggs being a part of the show. Thank you, Chanley Painter, for your insights on the Lindsey Clancy trial. That verdict watch continues. We'll see what happens. Chanley Painter doesn't think there will be a verdict this afternoon. There could be. There's got to be a verdict sometime. Hope it doesn't end up in a hung jury, because that would be just awful to have to try it again. You can't walk away from it. You'd have to try it again. So let's hope we get a verdict soon on that. I've already come to a verdict on socialism. It's bad. We led the show off with it. It is a seductive idea that leads to tears. You wind up with a massive amount of shared misery, and you completely destroyed shared prosperity. The socialists who are on the rise in the Democratic Party are straight up, flat out wrong. And the misery will fall disproportionately to the people, the very people they purport to want to help. So we've decided today, and the verdict is in, socialism is bad. But America is good. We live in the greatest country in the world with the greatest amount of opportunity still for all our problems. And as we go into the weekend, we should go away celebrating that. Paul Gleiser in for Jimmy Failla. The invitation always open. Follow my weekly column at youtellmetexas.com. We talk about this very sort of thing. I say what's on my mind. You say what's on yours. That's why we call it You Tell Me Texas. Have a great weekend. Thank you, Josh and Mac. Mike, we'll see you next time here on Fox Across America.
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